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ice and try again. We're sorry. 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

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If you feel this is an error, please enable location services on your device and try again. 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We're sorry, due to content restrictions, this stream is not available in your area right now. 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We're sorry, due to content restrictions, this stream is not available in your area right now. 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We're sorry, due to content restrictions, this stream is not available in your area right now. 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Please try again later. If you feel this is an error, try again later. 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

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We're sorry. 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

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We're sorry. 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If you feel this is an error, please again later. 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We're sorry. 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

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We're sorry. 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We're sorry. 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We're sorry. 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We're sorry. 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We're sorry. 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We're sorry. 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We're sorry. 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We're sorry. 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

right now. 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We're sorry. 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We're sorry. 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We're sorry. 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We're sorry. 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We're sorry. 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We're sorry. 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We're sorry. 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We're sorry. 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We're sorry. 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We're sorry. 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We're sorry. 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We're sorry. 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

right now. 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

Try again. We're sorry. 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We're sorry. 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We're sorry. 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We're sorry. 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Please try again later. If you feel this is an error, please later. 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We're sorry. 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We're sorry. 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

location services on your device and try again. 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

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We're sorry. 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We're sorry. 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We're sorry. 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We're sorry. 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We're sorry. 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We're sorry. 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We're sorry. 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We're sorry. 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We're sorry. 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We're sorry. 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

in your area right now. 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We're sorry, due to content restrictions, this stream is not available in your area right now. 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We're sorry, due to content restrictions, this stream is not available in your area right now. 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We're sorry, due to content restrictions, this stream is not available in your area right now. 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We're sorry, due to content restrictions, this stream is not available in your area right now. 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We're sorry, due to content restrictions, this stream is not available in your area right now. 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

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We're sorry. Due to content restrictions, this stream is not available in your area right now. 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We're sorry. 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Please try again later. If you feel this is an error right now, please try again later. 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We're sorry. 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We're sorry. 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

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We're sorry, due to content restrictions, this stream is not available in your area right now. 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We're sorry, due to content restrictions, this stream is not available in your area right now. 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We're sorry, due to content restrictions, this stream is not available in your area right now. 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

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If you feel this is an error, please enable location try again later. 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We're sorry, due to content restrictions, this stream is not available in your area right now. 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We're sorry, due to content restrictions, this stream is not available in your area right now. 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We're sorry, due to content restrictions, this stream is not available in your area right now. 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

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We're sorry. 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

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We're sorry. 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We're sorry. 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We're sorry. 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We're sorry. 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We're sorry. 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We're sorry. 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Due to content restrictions, this stream is not available in your area right now. Please try again later. We're sorry. Due to content restrictions, this stream is not available in your area right now. 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We're sorry. 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

try again later. 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We're sorry, due to content restrictions, this stream is not available in your area right now. 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We're sorry, due to content restrictions.

restrictions, this stream is not available in your area right now. 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

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We're sorry, due to content restrictions, this stream is not available in your area right now. 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

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We're sorry, due to content restrictions, this stream is not available in your area right now. 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

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Please try again later. 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

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We're sorry. 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We're sorry. 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We're sorry. 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We're sorry. 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

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We're sorry. 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

0: 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Due to content restrictions, this stream is not available in your area right now. Please try again later. If you
1: I probably could have attacked differently with my pitches and maybe thrown some off speed earlier and in counts for strikes. But this is just a thing that's great for him to learn from, knowing where he's at, where he's, you know, gotten from to now, and where he needs to go to continue to stay on this good track he's on.
2: Yeah, kind of compounded too of everything that he said and you were just mentioning, that he didn't have his stuff, and then some tough luck hits given up. That play that seemed to have changed momentum a little bit in the fourth, where a double play turns into a run scoring and no outs. So just not a good night overall. The Mariners fall 8-4 to the Marlins. They will head on to Tampa now to take on the Rays. As we look at the Chevy Silverado scoreboard, the Rays dropped the finale today against the Yankees. Finale of a 4-game set, though they lost 12-4. They split the season or the 4-game series. They're 54-37 still, even after the loss today. They have a four-game lead in the division over the Yankees. So Mariners going into a house where they are playing very well at home this year, 6-1. The last time I looked, I was like, all right, well, this is not going to be good. Rangers going to be in first. But the Angels have put up 5 runs in the top of the 7th. So we will monitor that one. It will not end by the time we have to sign off tonight. But if the Angels hold on, they will take the series over the Rangers. And then the Mariners will maintain that half-game lead. So that's something to watch. 6-6 tie right now in the bottom of the 7th inning. And the A's, you know, we thought they were such a big threat. They are in, you know, they just lost to the Tigers. They've lost 6 in a row. So the A's are really plummeting right now, 41-52. I mean, doesn't that just go to show you, and you look at regards to what the Mariners could do, we saw them go on a run like this last year, it's so easy to just fall out of contention or just jump into contention, and we've seen this Mariners team, we've seen the veterans we have, that they could easily rattle off a big winning stretch coming up.
1: Yeah, and that's how crazy the baseball season is that you look at how other teams may be struggling, and at the end of the day, you can't really control what other teams do. You got to do the best you can to control your situation, and I think it just... If you find yourself in a situation that says, oh, well, maybe this year is a typical or not so typical year where we have a slightly easier path to the playoffs, right? I think in years past, it's been more of a challenge. But right now, I think knowing that there are what seemingly 2 teams falling out of it between the Angels and the A's, you're looking at the 2 Texas teams as being the 2 teams that are going to compete here in the AL West. And right now it still looks like everything's going to go through Seattle. So I think it's going to be really fun to see this second half. And I will say, just with Tampa coming up, like, I'm looking at some of these numbers here. You know that Tampa has the best home record?
2: I just discovered that, actually. Yeah, reading that home record, I was like, oh, that's a lot of wins in front of that total.
1: Right, and not too far behind, obviously, the Dodgers, but then not too far behind is the Marlins at home. So they're playing well at home. So I think when you go into this series in Tampa, I mean, it is absolutely paramount that you don't get swept, right? Like that, at the end of the day, you have to figure out ways to win some baseball games, and it'll give you – just think of the confidence you could gain – as a team, as a group, if you go into Tampa, best team at home, and you win a series into the All-Star break.
2: True.
1: I think this can really, really set the tone for the second half. And I think if the Mariners are going to go into Tampa, and I know I said it to Shannon earlier, I'm like, I got this hunch that there's going to be a meeting. The players are going to get together, and they're going to say enough is enough. This is unacceptable. We need to be better.
2: Well, and to your point, too, now I'm thinking back to what happened the final series before the All-Star break last year, where the Mariners went in to play a very good Tigers team after a tough stretch. They were swept on the road in New York. So this is familiar. Swept on the road against a very good team. They go into Detroit. They sweep the Tigers, which included a start by Tarik Skubal to start off the series. So they went on the road, swept a good Tigers team, and then they had that big second half push. So perhaps, as you just laid that out there, and history can repeat itself, there is some good to be had going on the road to play a good team where you know your backs are kind of up against the wall here.
1: Well, isn't foreshadowing always part of a good story?
2: That's all we're doing, right?
1: So we're just trying to lay the groundwork for the great second half story we'll all be able to live and enjoy.
2: Maybe they're due also to lose the Rays. You know, you win so many games at home, you got to lose. Also, this is a peculiar stat. I don't think I've seen a stat like this. This would tell you the Mariners are hopefully due. The Mariners are 0-6 on turf fields this year.
1: Oh.
2: The only team in baseball to not have won on a turf field. They've only played 6 games, but swept in Arlington and now swept in Miami. The Rays, they're back inside this year at the Trop. They have a turf field. So, yeah, all right. Hopefully that ends there.
1: Yeah, let's hope so.
2: All right, well, we will come back and preview that series, the final 3 before the All-Star break on the NC Machinery Mariners Radio Network.
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10: It is time to put the wraps on this one. Mike Lefko and Charlie Forbush here with you. Mariners lose 8-4 to the Marlins. But as we gave you that update earlier in the Chevy Silverado scoreboard, we'll give you another update here. Top of the eighth, still tied. Angels and Rangers 6-6. So if the Angels hold on, come back and win, the Mariners will stay a half game up on the Rangers. The two are currently tied right now. Mariners have fallen back to 47-47. The Rangers in progress are 46-46. That's the Chevy Silverado scoreboard, whether tackling the trails or this weekend's chores. Chevy Silverado and Silverado HD were built to take on the Northwest. Well, Charlie, we kind of outlined it a second ago, but pretty critical three-game series here to end the All-Star, end the first half and go to the All-Star break with some momentum.
11: Yes, I think that's the word of the next couple of days is momentum and trying to build some and get something started here in the second half. And knowing that, you know, you ride this journey every year, and 162 games is no joke, and you're going to learn a lot about yourself. You're going to learn even more about the group of guys you are with doing this. So I think this is just a perfect time for everyone to kind of come together, realize where they're at, do the best they can to put the best foot forward, and play with some urgency, you know, and go out there and think and know that, you know, nothing's going to be handed to you. You got to go out there and earn it. And I think the Mariners, you know, generally, you know, take that mentality, you know, day in and day out. But now we're in crunch time, right? Second half begins, and it's time to, you know, push the gas pedal and see how far you can take this thing.
12: Well, it continues tomorrow in Tampa. 4:10 first pitch will be on the air with pregame coverage beginning at 3 o'clock. Luis Castillo gets the ball for the Mariners, then Logan Gilbert, and then Emerson Hancock. And those are your final three games until the All-Star break. So that'll do it for us tonight as well. A big thanks to our network studio producer, Brady Robick, for the broadcast crew of Gary Hill Jr., Angie Mentink, and Shannon Dreyer, along with Charlie Furbush here joining me on postgame. I'm Mike Lefko. Thanks for listening. And have a great night.
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17: Seems to be a scapegoat for the humiliating loss that this team endured this past weekend.
18: That's a great breakdown. That's why we go to you. And you know what? You hit it on the head. There's no athlete out there that ever wants to come out or ever be called soft. That's for
11: right.
18: Sure. That's the worst thing that any athlete could ever be called is soft. And that was a strong breakdown there, Hercules Gomez. Hercules, as always, man, thanks so much for your time. We definitely appreciate you.
17: Anytime, guys. Before we leave, I'm very curious. Did you guys at least enjoy the U.S. men's national team while it lasted?
18: You know what? It's funny. I'm glad you asked that because I was describing it as a magical run and everyone kept telling me it's not magical. And I said, well, for me, it caught my attention. I was excited. I felt like it brought a lot of us together that might not have been together to put our eyeballs on something that was a lot of fun and exciting. So I thought it was a magical run for me. I loved it.
19: Yeah, I had a ball watching it, but, you know, I'm a big Premier League fan. I'm a Spurs supporter, so I'm still watching.
17: You're used to this.
19: Yeah.
18: Yes, I'm soccer for dummies, man.
19: I knew that was coming. You know, I'm having fun watching Christian Romero, you know, with Argentina and watching Harry Kane and stuff like that. So I'm used to the disappointment. That's why USA didn't bother me too much, but I'm still going to enjoy the rest of the tournament.
17: There you go, boys. Well, I'm glad you guys enjoyed it, and I hope the 40 million that tuned in enjoyed as well. But there's so much context here. It's a 100-year tournament almost. Next World Cup will be 100 years, and only 8 countries have ever won it. The slogan is, why not us? And, you know, I was like, well, how much time do you have? But at least believe. At least have fun with it.
18: That's exactly what we did. That's exactly what I'm continuing to do is having fun with the whole tournament. The World Cup has been fantastic, and I salute the USA team because they had me locked in for sure. Hercules, great stuff, man. Thanks so much.
17: Anytime, boys. Be well.
18: You too. Great stuff right there. Hercules Gomez,
19: always
18: one of our favorites here, ESPN soccer commentator on Game Night on ESPN Radio and the all-new ESPN app. He's Emmett Golden. I'm Q Myers. You know Emmett. It's still the summer of LeBron, right?
19: Yes, it is.
18: Still the summer of LeBron. Don't you know? That's next here on Game Night on ESPN Radio.
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27: The NBA's all-time leading scorer, the King, is going to return for an unprecedented 24th season in the NBA. Notified the Lakers that it's not going to be with them.
28: LeBron James, Rich Paul, they're continuing to sift through the leading contenders. 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LeBron James does not appear to be in a rush.
29: I proclaim this the summer of
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18: No, we got to be on LeBron Watts, Emmett. I know you're on LeBron Watts. He's got the whole NBA on LeBron Watch once again. 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It's going to have a new location. It won't be in L.A. We all believe, we've been told by the ones that are smarter than us, the Wendy's, the Shams, that is down to three teams, the 76ers, the Cavaliers, and, the Miami Heat. And so we'll see. You know, maybe there's another team. Maybe they're trying to still drum up some interest. But here we go. It seems like the excitement is brewing for what I feel like is going to end up being the inevitable.
19: Yeah, I mean, listen, I could tell you personally, the streets in Cleveland are bubbling, right? With a whole lot of people hearing from different places, and without anything to do with the media, that LeBron is coming back home. Like, everybody's hearing that. Now the streets are talking. But with that being said,
18: that sounds so funny. The streets are talking.
19: Streets are talking, dog. I'm telling you, the streets are talking. So, listen,
18: I'm listening. I believe you. It's just funny to hear that we're talking about NBA free agency, and we're talking about the streets are talking. The cupcake lady, the barber has done this.
19: Listen.
18: I mean, man, if this don't seem like a episode of Juice, I don't know what does.
19: I'm telling you, man, sometimes, just sometimes, the streets know a little more
18: facts
19: than maybe some of the most plugged-in people do, right? Because everybody got family. Everybody has a cousin's baby mama's nephew, and everybody has something like that. Oh, my, I know somebody that goes to this nail salon or at this golf course. Like, the streets are on fire right now in Cleveland with everybody saying he's coming back. And even with that, I do feel like it's jumped the shark. You know, I do. This blew my mind when I read this.
18: Talk to me.
19: And Shams Charania has said this. Teams are able to send a voice memo to Rich Paul, and then he forwards them to LeBron. If that was my team, I'd be like, I'm not sending you a voice memo. Like, look, you know what we got. You know who we are. Like, come on, what are we doing? And like, I don't know. It just, that feels like begging to me.
18: Right.
19: Hey, man, just want you to know we'd really love you in Philly, and it'd be a great. Man, shut up.
18: Well, Bob Myers already went on the podcast, and he already, you know, gave his plea on the podcast. But yeah, the voice memo thing was kind of weird, right? I mean, I don't know about how you use voice memos. How I use them is when I'm doing interviews on the fly. You know, when I'm at an event or I'm in a locker room or something, like that's what I do. But again, we use it on, or at least I use it strictly that way. I'm not making some long message trying to woo you. If I want to woo you, you know what I'm going to do? I'm going to pick up the phone and call you.
19: Right. Now, but LeBron ain't taking any calls. All right? You got to talk to Rich. LeBron, don't talk to LeBron. You got to talk to Rich. Now, the voice memo thing, so I know what you're talking about. There's a in your app, you can send a quick voice note right there. Like, just right from
18: I know you can send it from even a text message, right?
19: Yeah. So my wife and I, like, if we had something that's too long to text, it'll, you know, we might send a quick voice memo to each other. But that's it. That's it. I definitely wouldn't be in anybody's.
18: I'm not trying to land a free agent through voice memo.
19: There it is. That's all Bron, I'm saying.
18: What up, Bron? This is Pat Riley. Hey, look, man, you've been down here in Miami before. You know what South Beach is all about. Bam is here. We just got Giannis. We got Tim Hardaway Jr. We took the jersey out of the rafters to give it down to Tim Hardaway Jr. Tim Hardaway Sr. blessed him with his jersey. We're going to need you here on South Beach to bring you and Bronny on down here. And, like, what are we doing?
19: Right. And, like, he doesn't already know any
18: exactly.
19: of it. You know? So what are we doing? LeBron actually doesn't need any more information.
18: No.
19: Everybody's roster pretty much is what it is. Could there be some tinkering? Sure. But the people who LeBron would want to play with are going to be there. So now you're just waiting for him to make his decision. And through my experience, LeBron loves this. He absolutely loves the
18: sports. That's why we knew he wasn't retiring without a show.
19: Yeah.
18: We knew that wasn't happening. When the season got wrapped up for the Lakers, and everyone, I remember this show, this fine program we call Game Night, wrapped up right before that Lakers final game, that playoff game. And then I sat there and watched that whole presser of him, and he dropped the S word about 8,000 times and didn't nobody flinch. And he talked about how much he didn't like the role that he played. He had never done it before in his career. And then he said, I had never played like that in my life. I had to play that kind of role. So I knew then he wasn't going back to L.A., but I also knew then he was coming back playing somewhere. Right?
19: Yeah.
18: Because he was not going to go out without getting some shine and without getting some attention and with getting a farewell tour, whatever the case may be. And now we hear words of maybe documentary. If that's not screaming, you know, me, I don't know what does.
19: And the biggest story would be him coming back to Cleveland. You know, so that's what I'm fully expecting. And now we're just waiting on LeBron to get off a golf course and make this announcement so we can kind of move the story forward.
18: Well, you said that the streets are talking. One guy who's very well plugged in and in the streets is our Brian Windhorst. He was on First Take talking about the teams that could be in the running for LeBron.
0: What I suspect that is going to be important to him is that he is going to be able to get through the regular season without having to go to extraordinary measures, without having to play 38 minutes a game, without having to take 25 shots. I think Philly can make a compelling case that they would not tax him too much and he could save his body for the postseason and he can build up to the postseason. Philly can make a strong case to do that, but so can Cleveland. Cleveland has a build-out just as strong as Philly, and they are home. And, I mean, that's what everybody out there is worried about, is they're trying to make a compelling case. Can anybody make the compelling case that's more compelling on the roster than Cleveland and more compelling on the home front than Cleveland? The teams out there that I've talked to are skeptical. They don't know for sure, but they're skeptical.
19: Even if your roster is better than the Cavaliers roster, it's not that much better than the Cavaliers roster. The Cavs went to the Eastern Conference Finals last year. You know, so they kind of, and again, they didn't perform well when they got there, but this isn't a lottery team saying, right, hey, Bron, just come home just to do it. No, this is a team that is a contender in the Eastern Conference already without LeBron. Even LeBron doesn't come back, the Cavaliers are still going to win 50-some games and at least get to the second round of the playoffs, if not deeper. So then you throw home with that. It's just hard to beat it.
18: Yeah, it really is. And I don't think whenever this decision is made and it comes out to be the Cleveland Cavaliers, I don't think anyone's going to be surprised. If it ends up being the 76ers, that'll probably be the biggest surprise.
19: Yeah, if it's the Timberwolves, that'll blow my mind. You know?
18: Yes, it will. But we'll find out sooner rather than later. We know Mbappe, but on France, who else should we be talking about? That's next on ESPN Radio.
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18: Mbappe and France, they move on. I'm Q Myers. France picked up the 2-0 victory over Morocco in the World Cup quarterfinal and will advance to the semifinals to take on the winner of Friday's quarterfinal between Belgium and Spain. Mbappe scored in the 60th minute after missing a first-half penalty, left the game in the 77th minute with the ankle injury, but said following the game, "I'm all good. I got a knock on the ankle, but it's all good. There are no concerns over Mbappe's ankle," sources told ESPN. The claw on the Raptors, that is on hold as of right now. The Clippers and the Raptors, their trade centered around Kawhi Leonard will not be completed until the NBA investigation into whether the Clippers circumvented the salary cap is completed. The team announced that on Thursday. They said in a statement that the trade can only be finalized if the Raptors ownership group assumes the risk of penalties related to Kawhi's contract that could theoretically result from the ongoing investigation. Apparently, this investigation is going to get wrapped up in the coming weeks. Summer League action going on at the Thomas and Mack Center here in Las Vegas, where I'm at. The Warriors, they got the victory over the Mavs, 101-90. Their rookie, Jaxel Lendenborg, the top draft pick, led the way with 21 points, 10 boards, and 6 assists, while his Michigan teammate, Marez Johnson, had 27 points for Dallas. And the Wizards and the Jazz are coming to a close right now. The Wizards have a 4-point lead, 89-85. This is the battle of number 1 overall pick, number 2, A.J. DeBanza versus Darren Peterson. DeBanza has 27 points and 7 boards, while Peterson has 21 for Utah. For more scores and analysis, check out ESPN.com and all new ESPN app. Coming up, more game night with Emmett Golden and me, Q Myers, here on ESPN Radio, the all-new ESPN app.
3: Coming up on the Friday edition of Unsportsmanlike with Chris Canty, Michelle Smallman, and me, Evan Cohen. LeBron watch continues. Are we getting any closer to finding out where he is going to go? And is he going to make the right decision for his legacy? 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
2: Let's get to the World Cup. First quarterfinals, France and Morocco. France, an embarrassment of riches. They move on, win 2-0.
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2: Kylian Mbappe, one of the stars of the tournament, one of the stars of the world. 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
4: He looks to me a different player from the World Cup 4 years ago. He looked like a player in Qatar that thought he didn't have to do anything to help his teammates, and he was just going to do it. When they won the ball, he was going to do his thing. To me, he looks like a guy who he knows he lost that World Cup, and he wants to make amends here, and he knows that he's going to have to roll his sleeves up a little bit and be part of the team.
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0: 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We bring in our guy, Max Bretos, MLS on Apple TV. And Max, thanks so much for your time. We do appreciate you. We know the greatness of Mbappe. We hear about the embarrassment of riches that France has. Tell us about the embarrassment of riches. Why are they so good outside the greatness of Mbappe?
1: They just have so much depth in the attacking end. The book on France, Q, coming into this World Cup, that maybe their midfield wasn't up to snuff. Maybe their defense could be a little leaky, but their defense has been excellent. But they keep the ball so well. And, yeah, this is an excellent team. To me, Michael Olise is the best player in the world right now. We can see his elegance there. Ousmane Dembele is a year removed from being the Ballon d'Or, which is given to the best player in the world. So you have the best young players like Désiré Doué and Bradley Barcola, but it is Kylian Mbappe who is consistently productive. He missed the penalty, but he won the penalty. He scored the goal to get him going. He's not the greatest player in World Cup history, but he is the most prolific. You could say that without question. He has 18 goals. He's played in 3 World Cups. He's going to play in 2 or 3 more. He was there in 2018 when they won it, and it's maybe like 1 or 2 guys on that roster that are still there. Maybe none, to be honest. I have to check. And even in 2022, there's like 5 or 6 guys. He's been the consistent player, and we are looking at possibly a second World Cup in 3, and they're a whisker away from potentially winning 3 World Cups. I don't want to give them the World Cup yet, but it's hard not to. They have been so good from pillar to post, and they have really flourished in this expanded World Cup. No one can touch them.
2: Max, you brought up Olise. What makes him the best player right now, the guy that's in the best form?
1: He reminds me of Messi in many ways. He's left-footed. He's a playmaker. He likes to take the back seat, and he likes to empower Mbappe and Dembele. He was pretty good again today, although, he's just been very productive throughout the tournament with his assists. And he can get into these pockets, which is a huge matchup problem. And I think because of that, that's why Mbappe's found a little more space. But those two guys work wonderfully together. Dembele as well. And it's like when you're a defense, it's like, who do you guard? It's like these great NBA teams with 3 superstars or whomever else. You've got to mark somebody. And obviously Mbappe should be a number one, but it's very difficult to defend this team. But Olise is so elegant and so courageous. And this is his really first World Cup venture. And there's something to be said about working with Mbappe. Because keep in mind, Mbappe struggled on the club level. It's been a horrible season for Real Madrid by their standards. He was at PSG. They didn't win any Champions League trophies. But it's a different story here. And I think you've got to give a lot of credit to how the rest of the team supports Mbappe, much how the Argentines support Messi. You've got to make it work. It's got to be about the stars. And the supporting cast has to make sure that they'll run through a wall for these guys.
0: Max, we look at teams in multiple different sports and we say, yeah, they're unstoppable. And that's how France has been described, as unstoppable. As you said, you don't want to give them the World Cup just yet. But what would it be that would slow them down and derail them from winning the World Cup at this point?
1: Well, potentially in the semifinal, all due respect to Belgium, who knocked us out. But they're going to run to a Spanish team who defensively has been one of the best surprises, have not allowed a goal in this World Cup. But that's not where they butter their bread. That's a team that has Lamine Yamal. They have so many good attacking players. Oyarzabal is a candidate for the Golden Boot, which is a great race right now with Mbappe and Messi at 8 goals and Erling Haaland at 7. Spain would be the best bet. And really, to me, those are the best 2 teams in the world. They would meet the semifinals. Spain is the reigning European champion. But I still like everything about the French team. Spain has to control the possession. And again, I don't want to put the cart before the horse because things could go. But you know what? To be honest, Emmett, it feels like, the cream rising to the top. We've played all these games, but, Morocco, as good as they were no match for France. I think Belgium's going to probably hit a wall against the Spanish too. 2 really good teams, but France they are a little bit better. If there's injuries or suspensions, that might be an issue. But right now it's hard to see anyone slowing down this French machine.
2: He's Max Bretos, from the MLS on Apple TV. I'm Emmett Golden alongside Q Myers. It's game night on ESPN Radio. We've seen England kind of be shaky, and then Harry Kane throws his cape on, and everything is all good. Is he going to have to do that again against Norway, and how big of a threat is Norway to beat the English squad?
1: This is a good one because Norway are the darlings, but they're not really a Cinderella by any means. They have the best number nine on the planet. They have good players around. The one thing that what makes Norway a surprise is they haven't been in the World Cup in 28 years. They've been a great story. Knocking out Brazil is just a massive, massive achievement. And Haaland will get his goals. He's just so calm. It's like a playground for him. There's no pressure. I've never really seen anyone like him. That said, you know, England, you know, Harry Kane's been great, but Jude Bellingham had a masterpiece against Mexico. That was a huge win for the English to get over, and Mexico were really, really game. They have, I think with England, they have talent that's close to rivaling France. They're not just at that point, but, you know, things don't go well with Bellingham and Kane and Roberts, some of the names escape me, but Bukayo Saka, many people thought was the best player for England coming into this tournament, and he barely has played a lick. I mean, he's kind of played a backseat to many of these guys, and Anthony Gordon is the other one who's been tremendous. They have so many players. They have so many weapons, and there's so many guys chomping at the bit on the bench. I think England had to cross a threshold to really start playing. They've crossed that threshold. I think they beat Norway. I think they get to the final where they'll eventually play France, which would be crazy for those two to play at a World Cup final in the United States on our 250th anniversary.
2: Do you think some of the guys that Tuchel left off the team could help them now, that they would maybe be a more dominant squad if they had the Whartons, if they had the Trent Alexander-Arnolds, and et cetera?
1: I think so, but I mean, with Thomas Tuchel's decisions, the questions were there early in the tournament, but even like, you know, in leading into Nico O'Reilly, who's a young player, has been good. The center back pairing of Gehi, who was going to be a starter, and Konsa, who was a surprise starter central in the central defense, has been really good. The question for England was, how do they get that central midfield to be creative? Because Declan Rice and Elliot Anderson are more defensive-minded ball winners. But it's worked, and they've gotten the set pieces. Because what I think a lot of people were hoping or anticipating, maybe Anderson moves to the bench and Bellingham comes a little bit deeper, and that allows another attacking player to come in, whether it's Saka, whether it's a Cole Palmer who's not here. But this lineup has worked. Tuchel's been very, you know, I don't want to say conservative, but I will. Pragmatic is another word. And it's found a way to really click. And I think Jude Bellingham, the question was, would he start or Morgan Rodgers? He leaned into Bellingham, and that decision has been the biggest that he has made. He has been a rock star here, and it feels like the best is still to come. He is going to be, you know, he is going to be redeemed by those decisions. I don't think the guys at home would probably want to mess around with anything that England are doing. They're on an incredible trajectory.
0: Max, we'll close out with this. It's been fantastic stuff. We definitely appreciate you. We saw earlier in the week on Monday, we saw Team USA go down to Belgium. And some people say that it wasn't a very good ride. Some say it was a magical ride. How would you describe what Team USA did in this year's World Cup?
1: We all watched and we're all disappointed in this record number of viewership. And a lot of people are saying that many people watched the worst game of the U.S., which is disappointing. This team, look, I've watched all these World Cups, and they exited the same level of so many other teams. We thought that maybe they would continue this incredible ride, but the reality is maybe all of this adoration and, you know, this superhero creation maybe got to them, and they were ill-prepared against the wrong team. But the reality is we saw with our own eyeballs how good this team was. They were scoring goals. They won three games, which is historic. They got to the round of 16, and they just had a real stinker, which happens sometimes. I don't think this is a bad team. They just played bad at the wrong time. I know people are frustrated, but you don't throw the baby out with the bathwater. There was a lot of positive things done here. I wish they made the quarterfinals. If they made the quarterfinals, it changes everything for the sport in this country. And even if they lost in the round of 16 with a little bit of moxie and some respect there, it's different. But this is going to be a real welt. But this isn't a bad team. I mean, this is a team that you look at the lineups with Belgium. They could have. They should have won. I thought they were going to win. It didn't happen. But it doesn't mean that this was a failure by any means. This was a team that made a lot of ground and captured the imagination of a lot of people.
0: They had my imagination. Trust and believe that, Max.
1: There you
0: I don't
1: go.
0: Mind. Hey, I don't mind telling you the truth. I actually was so captivated and I was so locked in on a Team USA match while I was on vacation. I didn't realize I was actually watching a replay versus Australia.
1: And you know what? But you know what? People will be captivated, and maybe there's a kid out there who's 14, 15, and he's got like a chip on his shoulder. He goes, I'm going to be the guy that takes us over the hump. There's so many more people that this has been exposed to. There's kids that are going to play. I know it's kind of Pollyanna for me to say it, but I know that there's people there that we have players that can get over the hump here. One day it's going to happen. Will we win a World Cup? Probably not. Can we make a quarterfinal or a semi? I think we can.
0: Let's go.
2: I've loved watching people go like, man, Erling Haaland is amazing. I'm like, yeah, I watch him crush people every Saturday at Man City.
0: You can
2: yeah.
0: use my name, Evan. It's okay.
1: Hey, no gatekeeping. Anybody who comes in, I'll tell you a funny story. We have a second. I was at the game, and we went down 4-1. I'm storming out of this watch party, and an older gentleman who hadn't watched much soccer, obviously, turns to his wife, and it's like 2 minutes left in the game, and he says, oh, man, honey, I think we need 3 goals to tie. Oh, there it is. There is the American spirit.
0: There it is. That's fantastic.
2: Absolutely.
0: Max Brentos, MLS on Apple TV with us, man. Max, great stuff. Thanks so much for giving us some time. We appreciate you.
1: Keep doing the Lord's work over the game. We appreciate it.
0: Absolutely. Will do. Been having a lot of fun doing that as well. Thanks so much. Max did a great job here with us on game night. And Emmett, I will never live that one down. I was so locked in on that Team USA only to find out that it was a replay. But hey, we won.
2: It
0: we
2: was
0: won
2: new to you. Yeah, it was new to you. You know, it was new to you. That's awesome.
0: A shame. That is a shame. He's Emmett Golden. I'm Q Myers. It's game night here on ESPN Radio on the ESPN app. One of my favorite events got started today. That's Summer League. That means the battle versus number one and number two, AJ DeBanza, Darren Peterson. That's next on ESPN Radio on the all-new ESPN app.
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18: It's what we've been working for since I wanted to play basketball. I wanted to make it to the NBA, and I've been working so hard to be a number one pick, but I mean, it's a stepping stone. I still got a lot more work to do.
19: He's a two-way player. He's physically mature. He's fiercely competitive.
20: AJ Dabanza is the complete package. He is going to become the face of the Wizards. With Trae Young at the point, AJ Dabanza on the wing, and if you do have a healthy Anthony Davis, that's a playoff team.
0: All college basketball season, we heard about this phenomenal freshman class and how they were going to change the game in the NBA to multiple teams. Wanted that number one overall pick. The Wizards ended up with it, and they end up with AJ Dabanza. Him, number one overall pick versus Darren Peterson, number two out of Kansas, were in action in Summer League earlier this evening. It's game night here on ESPN Radio on the all-new ESPN app, SiriusXM Channel 80 and TuneIn. 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He's Emmett Golden. I'm Q Myers. And honestly, Emmett, this one just went final a few minutes ago, and the Wizards squeaked out the 92-88 victory. I know the wins and losses don't really matter, but, you know, they were up by a lot at one point. All of a sudden, I look up, and I was like, wait a minute. Here comes the Jazz. Yeah, here comes Darren Peterson, because he wasn't really scoring too much at all early on. When it's all said and done, Dabanza ends up with 27, Peterson with 24. The number one and number two overall pick did not disappoint for their two teams.
2: Yeah, it felt like it took him a little while to get going. Peterson tonight was 2 of 7 from 3, turned the ball over 8 times, and you kind of expect it. I feel like a lot of the top draft picks, that first quarter or so, it feels like they might not tell you, oh no, I'm not nervous. It feels like a lot of times guys are nervous. Yep. And I think that's what happened to both Peterson and Dabanza. But man, I'll take 27-7 in your summer league debut.
0: Yeah, Dabanza looked really good. I mean, he looked the part. He is the part. I think Darren Peterson is going to be really good as well there for Utah. I have a couple questions about him, just, you know, how he's going to be consistently, you know, even in the locker room. I saw at the end of the game, he had some push-off that looked like it was a little excessive. He was getting irritated that the Wizard defender was kind of in his hip pocket a little bit. And so is that going to set you off? You know, those are going to have to be things that if you're set off like that, you're going to get identified real quick in the NBA. Yeah. Someone's gonna get in your back pocket quick, fast, in a hurry, and drive you crazy. But, you know, very, very talented young men. I know the Wizards and the Jazz are very excited to have them. But following the game, AJ Dabanza caught up with our George Sedano.
21: AJ, first things first, you guys were able to win a nail biter here. How did you pull it out?
18: It was good. I trusted my teammates. I wasn't on the floor. I was trying to make some coaching adjustments to the sideline, telling them to play hard, hold the ball, and they got it done.
21: Speaking of which, we saw you weren't on the floor. What happened there?
18: Just some leg soreness. Nothing crazy. I'll be back.
21: Okay, excellent. The one thing that stood out to us, we talked about on the broadcast, you mentioned your teammates as well, how much joy you get when your teammates succeed. What comes into that?
18: I mean, it's a team game. There's 5 guys on the court. I think it's fun to play when everybody's eating, not just when one guy's killing.
21: All right, now let's talk about you, because you did kill enough too today. 27 points, ties a summer league record for a number one pick in their debut with Blake Griffin. So pretty good company, I would say. What about tonight? What was going and working for you?
18: I haven't played in like 4 months. I haven't played since March 10th. I got bounced out the first round, so I was excited to get out there and just hoop.
21: And then lastly here, your experience thus far at summer league to this point.
18: I mean, it's been great. I mean, we had the rookie transition last night, seeing all the rookies come together. I mean, I watched a couple games. It's been great.
21: I lied. I do have one more. Obviously, 1 versus 2. Yep. You've had so many games against Peterson High School, now college, now the pro level. You'll have many more, I presume. And just what that experience was like.
18: I mean, it's great. Every time I played against him, it's a battle. He always comes out to compete. He beat me 3 times previous, so this is my first win. I just got to come out on top.
2: Yeah, you know what's interesting? My first thought was, I wonder how many games he will play in the summer league.
0: Right.
2: Because that's we've seen in the past a top draft pick play like two games and then they put him on ice. And then I hear, hey, what's going on late in the game? Oh, I had some leg soreness. Mm-hmm. I said to myself, yeah, he probably got one more good game in him.
0: And maybe.
2: And then the Wizards will probably put him on ice. But it's got to be great for them to get out there, especially in this atmosphere, because you're out there in Vegas. Yep. You know, Summer League is an event.
0: Man, I remember when Summer League, they were trying to give tickets to anybody and everybody, right? They were dropping them off at the barbershop. If you want to go, the tickets are there. Just go pick them up. You ain't even got to buy them. Like, they gave the radio stations all the tickets. Just give them out. Now it is massive, right? Just like everything just continues to grow. I mean, the Thomas and Mack Center on the campus of UNLV is absolutely packed to the gills, and there was folks there early this morning because they wanted to get some really good seats for the action going on later. Obviously, the Wizards and the Jazz, that was a big time game, but right now the Kings and the Clippers are going on, and so my guy Darius Acuff out of Arkansas, he's playing for the Kings, so that's a guy that I got my eye on as well. It's just a cool opportunity and a great opportunity for multiple people, for families to go and see these young players before they become superstars in the league, get your first look at them. I mean, hell, I remember even when Bronny was a rookie. Mm-hmm. I mean, the way that so many folks went out there to see Bronny, it's a really cool opportunity, especially when a lot of folks are here in Vegas for vacation and you know how it is. I mean, this is a adult's playground, but you could take your family over and check out a lot of hoop action. I think it's an awesome opportunity to get familiar with the stars of the future and get interested and know them today.
2: Yeah, and especially, like you said, the superstars, even though Bronny was a second-round pick, that name was gigantic.
0: The name is big,
2: Wimby, right? Yeah. The name, gigantic.
0: Man, look, man, Wimby, you couldn't even get in to Thomas and Mack. Even the media couldn't get in.
2: Right.
0: Right? I had a credential, and I didn't even have a seat. They were like, well, he'll still get you in. Good luck sitting down. I mean, it was so crazy packed. And then remember, Wimby didn't have a good first game.
2: Yeah.
0: Aaron was like, see, I didn't think he was going to be all that, man. I knew there was too much hype behind him. He ain't going to be all that. I was in the barbershop the next morning, and they all swore up and down, oh, he ain't going to be all that. I was like, man, it was only one summer league game. Right. Maybe we give him one more, maybe two more games before we pass judgment. Yeah, I think he worked out all right.
2: And he balled in the second game, if I'm not mistaken.
0: And then put him on ice.
2: He balled in the second game. Yeah. So I'm not surprised to see, you know, Darren Peterson not shoot the best. Or A.J. DeBonsta not shoot a high percent. I'm not, like, whatever. It's the first summer league game. You really just want to get out there in this environment. And I don't think people take this into account. You're playing against some guys that are trying to make it to the NBA. So they're playing hard out there, and it's a good introduction to the NBA.
0: It's almost like preseason football, right? And to the point where some guys, they know that they made the squad. AJ doesn't have to worry about making the Wizards squad, but there's someone on his team. There's a teammate of his that they're fighting tooth and nail to try to make that roster, that's for sure. So
2: yeah, and there's guys they're facing that's after the same dream.
0: Yeah, absolutely. So Summer League action, always like that. Of course, we'll get more updates coming out of Las Vegas, out of the Summer League, a little bit later on in the show. But coming up next, our NFL Rank'em continues on Game Night on ESPN Radio.
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27: Mbappe and France, they move on. I'm Q Myers. France picked up a 2-0 victory over Morocco in the World Cup quarterfinal and will advance to the semifinals to take on the winner of Friday's quarterfinal between Belgium and Spain. Mbappe, who scored in the 60th minute after missing a first-half penalty, left the game in the 77th minute with an ankle injury, but said following the match, "I'm all good. I got a knock on the ankle, but it's all good. There are no concerns over

0: edition of Unsportsmanlike with Chris Canty, Michelle Smallman, and me, Evan Cohen. We've talked about whether or not Patrick Mahomes is underrated, but I'll tell you the other QBs who could be great this year that we are not talking enough about. It's Unsportsmanlike, 6 a.m. Eastern, right here on ESPN Radio, ESPN 2, and ESPNU.
1: Isn't it cold, Emmett, that the NFL hasn't even made it to training camp yet, and we're already talking about the top 5 coaches on the hot seat?
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1: You know the coaches know who they are, too. 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We'll tell you the top 5 coaches on the hot seat. He's like, damn, we ain't even got the training camp yet, and you're already going to say my name. Like, can't I take a vacation with my family before you all start telling me how I'm about to get fired? Vacation is good for coaches. Some coaches are going to be asked to get a vacation a little sooner than later. It's game night here on ESPN Radio, the all-new ESPN app, SiriusXM, Channel 80, and tune in. 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I'm Q Myers. 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Emmett, you know we like to rank them around here. You know we like to get our rank on, and we'll keep doing it like this.
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9: 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I love this move to the Kansas City Chiefs.
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3: 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The top 5 coaches on the hot seat. Number 5.
1: Already on the hot seat. Hasn't even got to training camp, but you know who you are.
11: Seat smoking.
1: And right. We know who you are as well. So starting this bad boy off, I hate to say it because this team actually wins a lot of games, but it just seems like there's always some smoke around this name because he seems to rub people just the wrong way. Burns through offensive coordinators, has sent his star wide receiver to New England, and now his star quarterback has got to step up and be a star quarterback with yet another OC. And that guy I'm talking about is no other than Nick Sirianni from the Eagles. I'm going to slide him in at number 5. And again, this is a team that's been to the Super Bowl multiple times, won one of those bad boys. But Emmett, I can be crazy. It just seems like there's always a conversation around Sirianni and, you know, him not doing the play calling or anything, but him having an influence on the play calling. And when it's really good, they do really well. Shane Steichen got a head coaching job, went to the Super Bowl. They lost. Kellen Moore went to the Super Bowl. He got a head coaching job. They won that one. But the other times, it just feels like they're misses. So this time around, I feel like it has to be a hit or they'll stop looking at the OC and they'll start looking at Nick.
11: Well, here's the issue with coaching any team in Philly. It doesn't matter. They just want to fire you, the fans, right? I'm not even talking about the organization. Last year, the Philly fans egged the offensive coordinator's house after going to the Super Bowl.
1: Right.
11: Right? You know what I'm saying? Like, look, they couldn't handle a bad team.
1: Right.
11: They wouldn't know how to do it. So that Nick Sirianni is all – he should be on everybody's list.
3: Number 4.
1: All right, well, here's the guy who I did not think I would ever say has the longest run as a head coach in the AFC North. But here we are, Zach Taylor of the Cincinnati Bengals. Who would have thought that? You're in Cleveland. You know what the AFC North is all about, right? I mean, you're talking about Mike Tomlin. You're talking about John Harbaugh. Oh, wait, those guys aren't there anymore, right? Kevin Stefanski. Oh, wait, he's not there anymore. Zach Taylor is the last of the Mohicans. He's the last man standing, right? He's that guy. And I'll tell you what, he better stand tall this year, right? He's got a really good quarterback in Joe Burrow who's got a lot of pressure, I think, on him as well. Not that they're going to move on from him, not like that, but he's got to stay healthy. He's got to lead this team. I've never been impressed by a Zach Taylor-led team. I'm not. And at this point, when you're the guy, when you're the one who's been there the longest in that division, you should have a pretty good understanding of what it's going to take to win that division. I think the Cincinnati Bengals need to have a good year. That's why I have him in at number 4.
5: I have a PSA I want to put out, but first, you were not impressed when they went to the Super Bowl.
1: I mean, we can't always live off of just one
5: appearance.
1: But you
5: said you've never been impressed.
1: Well, yeah, that's true.
5: Sorry. I'll give them that.

0: I'll give him that. I'll stand corrected on that
1: quick
0: one.
1: Quick PSA, by the way, because this has really bothered me today. It's Zac, Z-A-C.
0: Yep.
1: That's how spell it.
2: Okay.
1: Yep. I've seen it spelled too many times today with an H at the end. And I just, things that shouldn't bug me, but they do. I just feel like it's disrespectful to not spell someone's name correct.
0: Oh, hey, look, my name is Keon. All right, I know about my name being spelled wrong. Trust and believe that. I didn't have people tell me my name was Giant and want to argue with me and tell me that the Q was a G.
3: They said Giant?
0: I had a dude. I don't mean to derail the segment, but I'll tell you, I had a dude going up the elevator at Allegiant Stadium, look at my credential and say, is your name really Giant? And I said, no, it is not. It is Keon. And he said, well, it says Giant. I said, no, it does not. It says Keon with a Q. That's a G. And I said, all right, man, I'm going to let you have it. Because you know what? What do I know about my own name?
2: Right, yeah. Who would know? I'll say this about Zac Taylor. He's on the hot seat from us, the media. But, man, and one thing I know about that Brown family, the owners, they do not pay coaches to sit at home. And he's got one more year left on his contract after this one. So his seat is hot from us. But I don't know if the Bengals would ever fire a head coach, with time left on his contract.
1: We also were saying the Bengals are never going to trade a first-round pick for a player. The Bengals are never going to give guaranteed money to a non-quarterback beyond the first year. Like, the Bengals have changed a lot in recent
0: years. Look, if Joe Burrow wants him out, guess what?
2: Yeah, I'll believe it. As you say, I'll be late to that party.
0: Yeah, I'll be
2: late to that party.
0: I respect that.
2: My man Marvin Lewis should have been fired 3 years before he got fired. And they're like, we're not paying you to sit at home. So you guys make some good points, but I'll be late to that party.
4: Number three.
0: All right, Dan Quinn in D.C. with the Commanders. I got him there at number three. He had a really good first year there with Jaden Daniels. Obviously regressed quite a bit last year. And I know a lot of that had to do with the fact that Jaden Daniels was injured most of the season. But I think it also showed the fact that that was a really old roster that they had there. And Jaden Daniels was able to, be the deodorant and make everything smell good and look good his rookie year because he was fantastic. But the minute adversity hit, and then all of a sudden you saw without that guy out there, all of a sudden you saw how old and that roster needed to be turned over. So I like Dan Quinn as a coach. I think he has an opportunity to get that Commanders team going in the right way. But if Jaden Daniels is healthy and they have a really bad year and they don't live up to those expectations, and I think that division is wide open like some old school TV antennas,
2: yeah.
0: If they're not in position to make a much better run than they did, last year, obviously, because the first year they were, cooking with grease, man. They were on fire, right? Getting all the way to the NFC Championship game. So the expectations, they're raised so much higher when that happens. So I think Dan Quinn's a guy that definitely needs to, make sure that everything, all the I's are dotted and the T's are crossed. Let's put it like that.
2: Yeah, and you pointed to the roster being old. Typically, GMs don't fire themselves,
0: right?
2: Because if the team is old, that's not on the head coach. But a lot of times, the GM will go, "Hey, man, I got some good
0: players. I brought in the guys you wanted."
2: Yeah, right. So I can see that for Dan Quinn.
0: So that's
4: number two.
0: That was number three there on my top five head coaches on the hot seat here on Game Night on ESPN Radio and the ESPN app. Going to number two. And this was a toss up between number two and number one. I gotta go to Todd Bowles in Tampa Bay. Todd Bowles, I feel like he was on the hot seat at the end of last year. I like Todd Bowles as a coach. It just seems like things started to get away, right? Obviously, we're still waiting to see if Baker's going to get a contract extension or not, how that whole situation is going to play out. There is no Mike Evans. I don't think that division's very tough. Right, I think that Tampa Bay team should be one that could put a stranglehold on that division, but we know that that's not how it's going to play out.
2: Right.
0: So, as much as Todd Bowles got things turned around to the point, I didn't know if he was ever going to get another opportunity to be a head coach. Once he did get that opportunity, it looked like, okay, they were trending in the right direction. You know how quickly these things change, right? And then you go from being the hero to the zero real quick. And so it just felt like, and correct me if I'm wrong, Emmett, it felt like at the end of the year last year, the tide was turning on Todd Bowles.
2: It did. And I think it's because, they didn't win the division, even though they were in it.
0: Yeah.
2: Didn't they end up finishing third? When it was all said and done, if I'm not mistaken. Obviously, the Carolina Panthers made the playoffs because they won the NFC South. So look, if you can't win a bad division,
0: right? It was a three-way tie for 8-9. Right. It was a three-way tie, and Carolina ended up winning it by, you know, by obviously the percentage numbers and tiebreakers and all that. But yeah, Tampa Bay and Atlanta and Carolina all 8-9.
2: Yeah.
4: Number one.
0: And that leads me to Aaron Glenn in New York with the Jets, which you can hear the disappointment in my voice because I really, when he got that job and I knew what he was trying to do in New York, it just didn't go over very well. It felt like he was trying to do what Dan Campbell did in Detroit, where they, you know, they took a couple lumps, but he established things the right way. He established a culture of how they were going to play the game and, you know, who they were going to be and, you know, all the noise that we heard out of Detroit. We're like, oh man, this Dan Campbell guy, he's got a lot to say. But then he ended up turning things around. I felt like Aaron Glenn was trying to do that and establish that culture as well. It just didn't work so far in New York. And now he's taking over the play calling as the defensive coordinator. So, you know, is that going to make a difference? Is their defense going to be better? You know, they traded off some of their defensive studs already in Sauce Gardner and Quinnen Williams. They didn't get a turnover last year.
2: Yeah.
0: They didn't create one turnover last year, right? I mean, so that's just something that they can't, or have an interception. That's something that they have to be able to do, especially with a defensive-minded head coach. You know, I don't root for people to get fired, so I hope that the Jets have a respectable season so he can stick around. Because, look, they could be in line to get the number one overall pick and end up finding their quarterback of the future, but it ain't going to be no good if they find their quarterback of the future and Aaron Glenn's not there to try to lead the charge, right? I mean, and that's the other thing I concern myself with. If I'm Aaron Glenn, they might end up with the number one overall pick, and the powers that be might say, all right, here's the quarterback of the future. Do we really want to take a chance with this guy and his staff to develop him? And they might go with a full reset.
2: Boom, right there. It's as simple as that. They're probably going to be bad because they're rebuilding. This isn't a built team. They're starting over from scratch. They traded away some great players, and they got a lot for them and a lot of assets for those guys. But if you're in a position to get whoever, you know, it is, if it's Arch Manning, if it's Dante Moore, whoever it is, a lot of times that front office and ownership will go, we need an offensive mind. We need an offensive coach because we got this young quarterback and our whole franchise depends on their success. Do we want a defensive guy to be in charge of this, you know, new toy, for lack of a better way to describe it? That is what worries me most about Aaron Glenn, that they just might look for somebody else that's an offensive guru, young up-and-coming offensive guy, if they get that first overall pick or top three pick.
0: I just saw it happen here in Las Vegas, right? The Raiders earned the number one overall pick. Pete Carroll was out. Clint Kubiak's in. Sharp, young, offensive mind on the come up. Pete Carroll, defensive-minded coach, older, you're out, right? So that's how it goes, and you want to have that reset when you have that quarterback. You want to have that guy that you can tie at the hip and them grow together in your organization. So those are my top five head coaches on the hot seat here on Game Night on ESPN Radio. He's Emmett Golden. I'm Q Myers. We talk about LeBron James and where he can end up. How about out west? That's next on ESPN Radio, the all-new ESPN app.
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0: 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When it comes to LeBron James and him making a decision, it's definitely the same old song. He's Emmett Golden. I'm Q Myers. 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I'm just going to need everyone to go ahead and correct that read right there and make sure that they put The Rich Eisen Show and Game Night. Just saying.
2: Yeah, and Game Night.
0: That's right. You get to hang out with Emmett Golden and Q.
2: Exactly.
0: Or giant, according to others.
2: Yeah, right. So I don't know how you're going to be in Vegas and Cleveland at the same time, but hey, you'll figure it out.
0: Hey, we'll figure it out. And that's what LeBron James is trying to do. He's trying to figure it out. We're trying to figure out where his next location is going to be, his next decision. When is it going to be made? Where he wants to go. We know that the 76ers are in the mix. We know the Heat are in the mix. We know the Cleveland Cavaliers, where you're at in Cleveland, is in the mix. Could the Golden State Warriors, the team that was first rumored when this whole thing really got going, especially when Draymond Green opted out of his contract, it's like, oh man, all roads lead to Golden State. We know that there's been a flirtation with Steph Curry and LeBron James playing together for a long time. And, you know, Curry is in Tahoe at a golf course in Nevada this weekend, competed against a group of sports stars and celebrities as one of the favorites in the American Century Championship, an event he won actually in 2023. And, you know, he was asked about LeBron James and playing with him. And right now his teammate who opted out, Draymond Green, is actually with James in Puerto Rico. They were spotted on the golf course on Thursday. So, you know, it's like somebody's at the chalkboard right now. I mean, that's what it feels like. And they're trying to connect the dots. They're trying to connect the flights. They're trying to say, all right, well, this makes sense over here. So, I mean, what do you think about the Warriors?
2: It's an investigation board, right? It's kind of like from Usual Suspects when you see all those things push pin to the board. I don't think Golden State has a chance anymore. And I don't, it felt like coming out, it made sense. But the more you think about it, the less it kind of makes sense. And here's the interesting part. Draymond Green and LeBron are golfing together in Puerto Rico. And everybody, a lot of people, I guess I should say, I don't want to get too hyperbolic, is like, oh, that is Draymond Green trying to recruit LeBron to the Golden State Warriors. That might be Draymond's plan. But could LeBron's plan be to try to recruit him to the Cavaliers?
0: Right.
2: Going, hey, you know what? This team, this young team is good. They lack some toughness. So, Draymond, let's go ahead and spin the block one time in Cleveland, you know, and go win a championship.
0: I mean, that could definitely be a factor. I know that, you know, Curry was asked about the pitch. You know, do you want to play good basketball, be around people that know how to play the game? He said that hopefully raise our floor and our competitiveness this year. There's good golf in the Bay. We're an organization that's been there. He knows that. It's really self-explanatory. It's a matter of where he sees himself fitting. At the end of the day, that's up to him. But he, you know, acknowledged that he'd like to play with them. Again, I don't think that that comes as a surprise at all. And as a Warrior fan, I would be shocked if he ended up going to the Bay and decided to play in Golden State.
2: Everybody wants to play with LeBron because he's one of those superstars that's not a ball hog, right? He's not. He actually has been ridiculed throughout his entire career for passing.
0: Right.
2: So if you, like, everybody would want to play with LeBron because if you're open and if you're doing what you're supposed to do, he's going to find you. I just don't believe that you put LeBron on that team that they're a championship contender.
0: Right. I don't either.
2: Yeah, they're a good team.
0: Yep.
2: But have you seen the Western Conference later? You need to be more than a good team to get to the NBA Finals.
0: Yeah, and you know, the nugget that you brought up about potentially recruiting Draymond to Cleveland, that would be interesting. That would be, you want to talk about a turn of events.
2: Yes.
0: I don't think that that's something that enough people have actually talked about being a potential. I mean, look, Draymond opted out. And so everyone just assumes, oh, he's going to, you know, he'll re-sign at a different deal, whatever. He'll be back with the Warriors for another season. But, man, wouldn't that be a plot twist, if he ended up in Cleveland with the Cavaliers and LeBron?
1: Should I make the joke? I mean, Draymond already won one title for the Cavs.
0: That's a good point.
2: Well, there you go. Hey, good looking out, Big Dre. I ain't even tripping. Here's the funny
0: great
2: thing.
0: Point. Thanks, yeah, here,
2: like, I think the I think that he could benefit the Cavaliers. And I believe when he opted out, his plan was to stay in Golden State. And I think he will, by the way. We're just kind of walking through some things. I don't think Golden State would be like, you Benedict Arnold? I think they'd be like the Steve Kerr, and they'd be like, thank God. Oh, God, Lord, thank you. Because you can't get rid of Draymond, right? Because he's royalty in there. All the winning that they did, you can't cut or get rid of him. So they might be hitting him up like, hey, if you want to play with LeBron in Cleveland, go ahead.
0: I'll tell you what, though. If Draymond were to make the move to end up in Cleveland, I wonder what Steph Curry would think, right? Like, wait, hold on. All my brothers are gone?
2: Yeah.
0: You know what I mean? Because, I mean, that's the thing about it. I mean, it was Steph. It was Clay. It was Dre. I mean, you know what I mean? It was those guys. And all of a sudden, Steph going to look up like Will Smith when everyone moved out of Aunt Viv's house and Uncle Phil's house. Where'd everybody go?
2: Hey, but you remember Draymond was on a podcast like, man, Steve Kerr actually held me back. Remember all of that? Remember, I could have had a whole different career. I sacrificed a lot for Steve Kerr and for that. So, you know, just keep that in mind.
0: Yeah, he could have had a whole different career. He wouldn't have been a four-time champ, right? He actually could have, if he could have controlled his emotions, he would have been a five-time champ. I digress. Man. I'm just saying. He's Emmett Golden. I'm Q Myers. It's game night here on ESPN Radio. I gave the coaches on the hot seat which one of those could actually save their job. 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

0: Vegas got underway. I'm Hugh Myers. The Warriors, they improved to 1-0 as they defeated the Mavs 101-90. Their top rookie, Yaxel Lindeborg, was a star for them. 21 points, 10 rebounds, 6 assists, while his Michigan teammate, Marez Johnson, had 27 points for Dallas. The Wizards and the Jazz, the matchup between the number 1 and the number 2, A.J. DeBonta versus Darren Peterson. The Wizards got the win on this one, 92-88. DeBonta had 27 points and 7 boards, while Peterson had 24 points for Utah. Currently, you've got the Kings and the Clippers, 38-39. A couple minutes left in the first half in that one. Action ongoing. The Clippers and the Raptors, their trade centered around Kawhi Leonard will not be completed until the NBA investigation into whether the Clippers circumvented the salary cap is completed. The team announced that on Thursday. They said in a statement that the trade could only be finalized if the Raptors ownership group assumes the risk of penalties related to Kawhi's contract that could theoretically result from the ongoing investigation. In World Cup action, Mbappe and France, they move on. France picked up the 2-0 victory over Morocco in the World Cup quarterfinal and will advance to the semifinals to take on the winner of Friday's quarterfinal between Belgium and Spain. Mbappe, who scored in the 60th minute after missing a first-half penalty, he did leave the game in the 77th minute with an ankle injury, but said following, "I'm all good. I got a knock on the ankle, but it's all good, and there are no concerns over Mbappe's ankles," what sources told ESPN. For more scores and analysis, check out ESPN.com and the all-new ESPN app. Coming up, more game night with Emmett Golden and me, Hugh Myers, here on ESPN Radio.
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0: made it to training camp yet, and we're already talking about the top five coaches on the hot seat.
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0: You know the coaches know who they are, too. It's not like we're geniuses and we're just throwing out some information that nobody already knows. So you know that coach is riding right now, and he just heard that promo. We'll tell you the top five coaches on the hot seat. He's like, damn, we ain't even got the training camp yet, and you're already going to say my name. Like, can't I take a vacation with my family before you all start telling me how I'm about to get fired? Vacations are underrated.
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0: Vacations apparently overrated, right? If you're a coach, vacations with the family, definitely overrated. He's Emmett Golden. I'm Q Myers. It's Game Night on ESPN Radio. 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Emmett, earlier in the show, I ranked my top five head coaches on the hot seat. Mm-hmm. You're going to put a little bit of a twist to it like this.
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10: So what I'm going to do, Q, is I'm going to take your list, all right? Okay. Nick Sirianni at five, Zach Taylor at four, Dan Quinn at three, Ty Bowles at two, Aaron Glenn at one. I'm going to rank them from five to one is who can get off the hot seat.
0: Okay. Who's most likely to get off this? When you rattled those names off, I thought you were just going to repeat. Let's repeat, like, there it is.
10: No, not going to do that. Now, we already hit the number five. This is the guy least likely to get off the hot seat. Okay. Nick Sirianni.
0: Ooh.
10: And it's just because Philly fans can be miserable, right? Good. I mean, it just doesn't matter. This man could win a Super Bowl. The next year, fans are screaming, fire this guy. He could get to the NFC Championship game. Fire this guy. He can get back to the Super Bowl. Fire this guy. It's just the price of doing business in Philly. You're always on the hot seat. So for that reason, I have Sirianni at number five because I don't think there's anything he could do to get off the hot seat.
0: You know, that's a really good breakdown. I like how you said that. And it's funny, as I'm thinking about the top five head coaches that can get fired in the list that I put together, I thought about how much turnover there was this past year, right? And so when you look at the names on my list, I feel like that there's, you know, guys that you look at and say, well, they probably shouldn't be on the hot seat. But you know that some of these guys is always a surprise, right? And so it very easily could be Nick Sirianni. Like you said, he could end up being a guy that never gets off the hot seat. Or maybe he's a guy that shouldn't even be on the hot seat to begin with. So I like the breakdown and see how you still kept him there at number five. I like it.
2: Number four.
10: Now, unfortunately, I like this head coach, but I don't know what he can do to save his job, and it's Aaron Glenn. Because think about this. He has to win the division to save his job.
0: Oh, wow.
10: But I feel like if he wins the division, people would be furious. The fans would be upset because I'm sure many of them have their eyes set on one of these quarterbacks in college. So if you win the division with Geno Smith, that means you got Geno next year.
0: Right. Yeah, well, look, I saw Geno this past year. And I'm not going to put everything on Geno. It wasn't all his fault. But I'll tell you what, man, he contributed. He was a big-time contributing factor as well. So, you know, not saying he's a bad guy, not saying he's a bad quarterback.
10: Right.
0: He's not the guy that's going to be the future of the Jets, that's for sure.
10: Yeah, and I just feel like Aaron Glenn, it's just not much he could really do. Because I don't even know if the Jets organization wants to be successful this year. Because of how much is riding on it. Now, they might say, oh, we don't care. We got tons of assets. We can move all over the draft if we need to, and that might be true. So in order to save his job, I put win the division.
0: Yeah, well, that's not going to happen. They're not going to win the division. So I'm actually surprised that you didn't have him at number five, because number five is basically there's nothing he could do, right?
10: They were a tie, to be honest with you. But, you know, they were basically a tie.
0: That makes sense. All right, there you go. Fair enough. Number four.
2: Number three.
10: Todd Bowles. He has to win a playoff game. Not get to the playoffs, not win a bad NFC South. He has to get to the playoffs and win a playoff game. And if they do that, as long as they kind of re-up Baker and they figure that out, I think he'll be back for another year. But simply winning a bad division and getting bounced in the first round, I don't think that's good enough. He wins a playoff game. I think you'll see him around for another year.
0: Man, Sister Sledge reminded us earlier after I went through my top five head coaches on the hot seat, that Thursday night football game last year when Todd Bowles was furious and he dropped, I can't tell you how many F-bombs, right, during the post-game presser. And he was so mad at his team for being undisciplined and not playing the style that they're supposed to play. I think his approach is good. I really do. I think he's a good coach. I just don't know, and that's why I put him on my list. I don't know what he can do to consistently get through to them, because it just felt like for some reason all of a sudden they had a disconnect at the worst time of the year last year. It felt like that they were going to end up just kind of cruising through that division, and all of a sudden you started to see hiccups along the road. Remember, there was one point where they were talking about Todd Bowles was going to be coach of the year, and
10: Baker Mayfield MVP.
0: Exactly. Yeah. And then all of a sudden it's like they hit that that stall in traffic, and they ain't never get out the traffic after that. They hit that detour, and GPS could never find their way back to the road.
10: Hey, we done all had that car that's been cool, and then it go. And you're like, oh, God, no. And that's exactly what happened to the Tampa Bay Buccaneers.
4: I also was just thinking about this. I feel like every year with Baker now, they've taken a step back. Because the first year, they beat the Eagles in the playoffs, then took almost beat the Lions. The next year, okay, they made the playoffs, but they lost in the first round to the Commanders. And now this past year, they didn't even make the playoffs. So it's like they've regressed. Yeah. All of the last 3 years.
10: And then you're put in this weird position because Baker's a good quarterback, but is he good enough to take you to a Super Bowl and worth paying $50 million a year? That's where the Browns were at. They obviously messed it up. They made a bad decision. But now Tampa Bay is in the same spot the Browns were.
0: Well, let me ask you this. At what point does Tampa Bay start looking for their quarterback of the future?
10: Once Baker refuses $35 million a year. You know, once Baker says, no, I need 50 or more, I need to be paid like a top quarterback, if he stands on business like that, then they will go look somewhere else for a quarterback, in my humble opinion.
2: Number two,
10: I'm going to go with Dan Quinn. Had a bad year last year, but you had the offensive rookie of the year, a guy that was tremendous, and your quarterback goes down. Yep. It's I'll give them a pass on that. I don't know if the front office or if ownership will, but I think his seat is hot. If they start off slow, then yeah, I could see it. But if they compete and are in it for the division, in it for the wild card, make the playoffs, I think Dan is cool.
0: Yeah, I mean, if they compete for the division, then yeah, by all means. But again, it just felt like the way that team was put together, and a lot of those guys are guys that he was very familiar with from his time in Seattle, Orlando, you know, and just guys that he had played, you know, or played under him at different locations that he had been at. It just felt like that it was a very old roster, and you're really banking on Jaden Daniels to stay healthy and be the guy he was his rookie year. And you know there's always a chance of regression. That's what we always say when it comes to, you know, young quarterbacks. So I'm a big Jaden Daniels guy. I'm rooting for the young fella to come back strong in year three, but we'll see, right? He's got to stay healthy. That's going to be the biggest key.
10: Yeah, no doubt. It's just, for me, you lose your quarterback, what do you expect? Especially a good quarterback.
0: No, you're right.
10: You know what I'm saying? Yep. I don't. It's tough for me to be overly critical to Dan, but I will acknowledge I do think he's on the hot seat. I think he won't have a problem getting off if they compete this year.
2: Number one.
10: Look, I know you and Tara disagree, but there's no way in hell the Brown family is going to pay Zach Taylor not to coach in 2027. They'll be bad again and just kind of deal with it unless you know, their quarterback and Joe Burrow says, I'm leaving, it's me or him.
0: Yeah.
10: I don't think Joe would do that because Joe has had success with Zach. And let's be honest, the only failure that Joe has really had has been being healthy. And that's not necessarily Zach Taylor's fault. The defense has been terrible. A lot of that is because Joe Burrow said, pay me, pay T and pay Jamar. So you kind of shortchange your defense. So I think Zach Taylor, although I don't think he's the greatest head coach in the world, I think the struggles haven't all been on him. It's been a lot about the health of the quarterback and the amount of money they've spent on the offense. And I know the most frugal ownership in the NFL is the Brown family. So I'm standing on that. That is my top five.
0: All right. I'm not mad at that at all. Hey, look, man, the top five head coaches on the hot seat. Emmett Golden put a game night twist on it right there, talking about how these guys could work themselves off that list if they can at all. He's Emmett Golden. I'm Q Myers. It's game night here on ESPN Radio. The claw to the Raptors. Actually, that trade is on hold. That's next on ESPN Radio on the all-new ESPN app.
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1: A return to Canada for Kawhi Leonard. Sham Sharani is reporting that Clippers agreed to trade Leonard to the Raptors.
3: Clippers informed Kawhi Leonard that there would not be any long-term extension, so his career with the Clippers is over, and he does want to finish his career as a member of the Raptors.
6: This is the first move that we've had so far that I think can change that balance of power in the Eastern Conference. It would definitely be a team that I would see that would be a top four team in the East and would potentially have an opportunity to threaten the defending champion New York Knicks.
0: Toronto Raptors made a trade for Kawhi Leonard. That happened on June 30th. They agreed on that on June 30th. I was actually on vacation, so for me, it was a foregone conclusion that he was going back to be a Raptor. He was going to get a contract extension and finish up his career right there. And then today happened, Emmett. Then today happened, and we found out, hold up, wait a minute, that trade is not going to be complete just yet. It's game night here on ESPN Radio, the all-new ESPN app, SiriusXM Channel 80, and tune in. 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Arsham Sharania tweeted out earlier today that the trade that centered around Kawhi Leonard will not be completed until the NBA investigation into whether the Clippers circumvented the salary cap is actually completed. The Clippers came out with a statement that said the only way that this trade could be finalized is if the Raptors ownership group assumes the risk of penalties related to Kawhi's contract that could theoretically result from the ongoing investigation. So I know the million-dollar question is, well, what investigation, Q? What's going on? The NBA's investigation into the Clippers is focused on whether they circumvented the salary cap by funneling money to Leonard through his $28 million endorsement deal with the now bankrupt Green Banking Company, Aspiration, which also had a $300 million 23-year endorsement deal with the team. Team owner Steve Ballmer, who invested $60 million into Aspiration, has denied he has knowledge of Leonard's deal. So there's a whole lot of, nothing to see here. I didn't do nothing. Didn't do nothing wrong. Don't
10: just
0: know what
10: a coincidence.
0: Yeah.
10: Hey, man, I know I invested $60 million in this, and he got roughly something like that. And, again, who knows what exactly happened. Pablo Torre has done a great job, though. He kind of got the ball started with his investigative reporting. He did a great job there. I love the Clippers throwing it on the Raptors. I mean, we can do this trade, but it's up to the Raptors. If they got to take the responsibility, though, if they're in, like, why would the Raptors do that?
0: Well, that's what makes me think that there's something coming down the pipeline.
10: Yeah.
0: You know what I mean? Like, if there's nothing to see here and you knew you didn't do anything wrong, yeah, we can make the trade. It's cool.
10: Yeah.
0: Because there ain't going to be no penalty. I don't have to worry about nothing because we didn't do nothing wrong. We're good. But right. If you have any doubt in your mind that you may be in some hot water, you know what I mean? Like that's the only reason you would say, oh, well, the Raptors are going to have to take the heat.
10: Right. Yeah. Now, if they said, hey, this is going to go through no problem as soon as this is over, we stand on business, we didn't do anything wrong.
0: Right.
10: They're like, I mean, we could do it, but you got to deal with the outcome. Nah, big dog, uh-uh.
0: Yeah,
10: no, I'm not doing that.
0: It doesn't feel right. And honestly, this investigation has been going on for so long, I thought it was already done deal records. I thought it was a wrap. You know, and so to find out earlier today that it was still a thing and that it hasn't been wrapped up, and you told me earlier that it's not supposed to get wrapped up for a couple weeks.
10: Yeah.
0: Think about what's going on in the NBA. Think about free agency. Think about all the stars that have moved places already. Think about the one guy we're waiting on, LeBron James. That's really all. Now, all of a sudden, you could end up with maybe not Kawhi Leonard, and maybe Kawhi ends up back in L.A. based off whatever. Like, I can't tell you what's going to happen with the results of this investigation, but all of a sudden, at the end of the day, when you got guys like Brandon Ingram, Grady Dick, obviously a bunch of first-round picks and other picks that are swapped and, you know, to complete this trade, all of a sudden, you know, everyone might be on the outside looking in talking about, well, what do we do now?
10: Yeah, and this is from an NBA spokesman. This is via ESPN.com. There's no timetable for the conclusion of the NBA's probe, which is being performed by outside counsel, and says this is to be finalized in the upcoming weeks.
0: Right.
10: So that, I mean, weeks is very vague, you know. So I think it's a while. And to your point, there's still business to be done.
0: Right.
10: There's still trades, and there's even some free agents that are out there that are available. You know, if you're DeMar DeRozan, right, who's out there right now, who's a free agent, if you got Kawhi in Toronto, he might be like, hey, it'd be fun to go, you know, go back to Toronto. But if you don't, then he's like, I'm going to go somewhere else. Maybe it's Philly. Maybe it's Cleveland. Maybe it's, you know, a different spot. So this definitely throws a monkey wrench into everything. And then Brandon Ingram and Grady Dick, they get traded.
0: Right.
10: Did they start, you know, going to, or they start looking for places? I know Brandon Ingram already spent time in L.A. with the Lakers, but what, like, now they're kind of in a holding pattern, don't know what to do with their life.
0: Hey, well, I know Brandon Ingram's living his best life. The NBA just posted, you know, Ingram courtside at Summer League with Glorilla. So, you know, he's like, hey, man, get back to me when this trade is wrapped, you know, and I can go on to my new team. Right, for now, I'm going to kick it in Vegas with Glow. We're going to kick it. We're going to have a good time, and we're going to watch what he believes is his new team, the Clippers, in action against the Kings as they're playing right now.
10: Yeah, he looks really sleepy in this video.
0: He looks sleepy all the time.
10: He looks
0: Brandon Ingram has always, for lack of better words, looks sleepy.
10: He does. He does all the time.
0: That's what I'm saying.
10: This time, he looks sleepier than usual.
0: Well, it's legal to be sleepy in Vegas.
10: I'm going to leave that alone.
0: That's what I'm saying.
10: Yeah,
0: I'm,
10: so the Clippers and the Raptors.
0: You are right. Picking up what I'm laying down, and I'm picking up what you're laying down.
10: Yes.
0: Sleepy is a code word.
10: Yeah, and there are a lot of sleepy people in Vegas, right?
0: Exactly.
10: Because it's a city that never sleeps, or is that New York?
0: Vegas don't either.
10: It don't. Yeah, it definitely don't. Yeah,
4: that's
10: Vegas
4: New
10: don't
4: York.
10: Okay. Yeah.
0: Vegas don't either.
10: It don't. Yeah. It don't. I don't. When I go to Las Vegas.
0: Exactly. Yeah. So, yeah, but Brandon Ingram always has that look on his face. But, again, I get it. I get it. So, well, I mean, it's just so much that goes into this. And it's just, to me, it's just kind of wild that it's been, what, 11 months at least?
10: It's been a long time.
0: Feels like early last season.
10: Yeah, it's been a long time.
0: Like, even before the season that it was talked about.
10: And to your point, it got quiet.
0: Yeah.
10: It got real, real quiet for a couple months. Mm-hmm. And I'm with you. I completely forgot about it. When they said Kawhi Leonard traded to the Toronto Raptors, I was like, oh, it's going back home. You know, and Aaron Goldhammer, who I do Hammer and Emmett with on Saturday mornings on ESPN Radio, 10 a.m. to 1 p.m., said, I wonder what's up with that case. I was like, oh, yeah, and I just immediately dismissed it right after that because he was the first person that actually brought it up. And then today it happened, and I was like, oh, that's still a thing? It's crazy.
0: Right, yeah, I thought it was a wrap. And so, again, it just feels like the way that the Clippers responded, saying that, you know, that this could only go through if the Raptors are willing to, you know, take on the risk, to me it feels like that they know something's on the way. And I don't even know what a penalty would be for something like this. I mean, I don't even want to speculate because I could be way underselling it or I might oversell it. Like, I have no clue.
10: Yeah, from a player standpoint, does that then void Kawhi's contract? Mm-hmm. Does he owe money back? You know, if there could the money he already received, would there be some restitution?
0: I feel like it's going to be an organization thing. Like, an organization is going to get hit with maybe losing draft picks, maybe some kind of massive
10: hit. Yeah, I
0: can
10: see that.
0: You know what I mean? Like,
10: yeah. I think the player, I think Kawhi will be held accountable to a certain extent, too, because it takes two to tangle.
0: It does. But, I mean, if this is what the organization did, and if it's found out that in the investigation, the team said that we're going to give you this you know, endorsement deal, this is what you got, this is our thing, I mean, I don't know how much you can hold that against Kawhi, because he's just taking what the team gave him.
10: Yeah, but if you are aware that it's illegal, then you are culpable.
0: I don't know, you know, I don't want to speculate on if he has to pay something back, if he gets fined, if he gets, it's so rare and it's been so long that to me it just feels like that there's something here and we're going to see it sooner rather than later. We did see the first and second overall picks meet in Summer League. That's next here on Game Night on ESPN Radio.
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5: NBA stars of the future are in action today. I'm Q Myers. Summer League action got underway. Few games are already in the books, some ongoing. The Warriors, they improved to 1-0 as they defeated the Mavs 101-90. Their top rookie, Jaxson Lindenborg, led the way with 21 points, 10 rebounds, and 6 assists, while his Michigan teammate, Morez Johnson, had 27 points for Dallas. The Wizards and the Jazz, that was a matchup between number 1 and number 2, A.J. DeBonsa versus Derek Peterson. The Wizards got that victory, 92-88. DeBonsa had 27 points and 7 rebounds. Peterson had 24 points for Utah. He also had 9 fouls. They get extra fouls in summer league action. We see the Sacramento Kings. They're up on the Clippers right now, 56-52. Sacramento's top rookie, Darius Acuff, has 14 points in 19 minutes. The Clippers and the Raptors, their trade centered around Kawhi Leonard will not be completed until the NBA investigation into whether the Clippers circumvented the salary cap is completed. The team announced that on Thursday. They said the trade could only be finalized if the Raptors ownership group assumes the risk of penalties related to Kawhi's contract that could

0: With the first pick in the 2026 NBA draft, the Washington Wizards select Anise Dabanza Jr.
1: It's what we've been working for since I wanted to play basketball. I wanted to make it to the NBA, and I've been working so hard to be a number one pick, but I mean, it's a stepping stone. I still got a lot more work to do.
2: He's a two-way player. He's physically mature. He's fiercely competitive.
3: Anise Dabanza is the complete package.
2: He is going to become the face of the Wizards.
3: With Trae Young at the point, Anise Dabanza on the wing, and if you do have a healthy Anthony Davis, that's a playoff team. Give it a bit.

0: had a heck of a performance as the Wizards get the 94-88 victory over the Jazz. 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I'm alongside Emmett Golden. I'm Q Myers, and Emmett Golden is the guy that used to pound his chest about his Cleveland Cavaliers being the Summer League champs.
1: Yeah.
0: So, you know, I know this is an event that's going on right now that is near and dear to your heart. Somebody's going to be the Summer League champs, and they're going to put their name right side alongside the Cleveland Cavaliers of 2023.
1: Look, they can never take it away from us. All right, 2023 Summer League champs. They got rings and everything that night after winning the
0: bell.
1: They can't.
0: They
2: can't take it away from you. Nobody wants it, though.
1: Yeah. You tell me they're in the Cavs banner in the Thomas and Mack Center? Isn't that?
0: No.
1: There isn't?
0: No.
1: Oh,
0: no.
1: Man, that guy's short.
0: Not at all. Nobody even knows the Cavs competed in the Thomas and Mack Center.
3: Right. What? Who can you name from that team 3 years later?
0: Boom.
1: That's a great question.
2: She got you.
3: Obviously, I'm trying to be a little funny, but I'm also kind of curious.
0: You're very funny. I love it.
1: Pete Nance? I think Pete was on that team.
3: I don't know.
1: Yeah, I'm going with Pete Nance. That's what I'm going with. Was Jalen Tyson? No, Jalen was 24. Look, all I know is the Cavs won the Summer League Championship.
0: Well, I mean, you can't call one name then. I mean, that doesn't count.
1: I said Pete Nance.
0: So Sam Merrill, was he there?
1: If Sam was in Summer League, that's crazy because he'd been in the league for like 8 years.
3: Pete Nance was on that team.
1: Told you. You know I'm all about the Cavs.
2: Anyone else
1: around here? No.
2: That's what we thought.
0: Sam Merrill was on the squad.
1: Really?
2: Yeah, Sam Merrill was.
1: They had my man Sam playing Summer League 3 years ago?
0: Yeah. Sure. You don't remember Sharif Cooper? He was on the squad.
1: I do remember Sharif. I do.
0: There you go.
1: Yeah.
0: And, hey, I'll tell you what, though. They had some
1: Amani
0: cool names. Khalifa was on the squad.
3: Right? Amani Bates was on the squad. Yeah.
1: Yep. Yeah, Amani Bates.
0: Man,
1: yeah.
0: You had, look, you sound like you had the homeboys from the block. Imani, Khalifa, Sharif, right? Hey, man, those are all the homies, man. It sounds like Melvin DeVoe.
3: Yeah, so that sounds like a championship team.
0: I'm about to say, man, it sounds like Melvin DeVoe revamped.
1: Yeah, that's a championship Devontae. Squad right there. Yeah,
0: that's awesome.
1: What's going on?
0: Oh, Cedric? What about Cedric? You don't remember Sid?
1: I don't remember Sid.
0: See how you are?
1: I don't remember Sid.
0: What about Cedric's Wendell? You don't remember Mr. Wendell? Wendell Green?
1: Nah, I don't remember Wendell. Nah, I don't remember Wendell. But
0: see what kind of Cavs fan you are.
1: Hey, I named
0: the 2023
1: like three
0: Summer League
1: named two.
0: No, we named them.
1: I named Imani Bates and Pete Nance.
0: Okay, I'll give you that. But
3: I feel like Pete Nance was like a deep dig.
0: Yeah, I think so too.
1: Right.
0: I feel like that too. I feel like most of the names I rattled off could be a really good hip hop crew, and Pete was like the manager.
1: Yeah,
0: he was like, "Hey man, we playing the Thomas and Mack tonight."
1: Yeah, come on out. Hey, you know in Vegas they walk around. Hey, you coming to the party later on tonight? Yeah, you coming to the game later? Let me say.
3: Okay, here's the next $1 million question.
1: Right.
3: What team is Pete Nance on now?
1: Ooh. Is it the Milwaukee Bucks or was it?
3: Wow, it's the Milwaukee Bucks.
0: Wow. All right.
1: Come on now. You know, I'm not new to this. I'm true to this.
3: Also, where was Pete Nance born?
1: He was born. Ooh, I don't know if he was born in Cleveland. I know his father was.
3: He was born in Akron.
1: Yeah, his father played in Cleveland.
0: You don't need LeBron. Just bring Pete back.
1: And listen, Pete used to hoop when Larry Nance Jr. was in Cleveland. Pete was playing in high school. That's also why I remember.
0: There you go. I do remember Larry Nance Jr. So, okay. Well, there you go. Hey, I ain't going to question you the rest of the night.
1: Just saying, man.
0: No, the rest of the night, you get a pass.
1: Okay.
0: I'm not going to question you.
1: But right? Monday, you'll be back at the shenanigans.
0: Absolutely. There's no doubt about that. But A.J. DeBonsa, he had a really good debut. Again, 27 points. He was the number 1 overall pick. Derek Peterson, number 2.

0: overall pick. He played well. Also, 24 points on the night, 3 rebounds, 3 assists, but I mentioned the 9 fouls. They get extra fouls, obviously, in Summer League. Nobody wants to see these guys foul out because development's all it's all about. Like, we're joking around. Mm-hmm. We're having a good time, but it's all about these guys getting their first taste of some NBA action. So let's hear from A.J. DeBonsa. He caught up with George Sedano following the game.
1: AJ, first things first, you guys were able to win a nail biter here. How did you pull it out?
2: It was good. I trusted my teammates. I wasn't on the floor. I was trying to make some coaching adjustments to the sideline, telling them to play hard, hold the ball, and they got it done.
1: Speaking of which, we saw you weren't on the floor. What happened there?
2: Just some leg soreness, nothing crazy. I'll be back.
1: Okay, excellent. The one thing that stood out to us, we talked about on the broadcast, you mentioned your teammates as well, how much joy you get when your teammates succeed. What comes into that?
2: I mean, it's a team game. There's 5 guys on the court. I think it's fun to play when everybody's eating, not just when one guy's killing.
1: All right, now let's talk about you, because you did kill enough too today. 27 points ties a Summer League record for a number one pick in their debut with Blake Griffin. So pretty good company, I would say. What about tonight? What was going and working for you?
2: I haven't played in like 4 months. I haven't played since March 10th. I got bounced out the first round, so I decided to get out there and just hoop.
1: And then lastly here, your experience thus far at Summer League to this point.
2: I mean, it's been great. I mean, we had the rookie transition last night, seeing all the rookies come together. I watched a couple games. It's been great.
1: I lied. I do have one more. Obviously, 1 versus 2. Yep. You've had so many games against Peterson High School, now college, now the pro level. You'll have many more, I presume. And just what that experience was like.
2: I mean, it's great. Every time I played against him, it's a battle. He always comes out to compete. He beat me 3 times previous, so this is my first win. I just got to come out on top.
3: Yeah, and look, he came out on top tonight and played extremely well. And it's good run to be in that environment, because there's obviously hype and everybody wants to see these two play against each other. But Q, when he was asked about, hey, what happened there? You kind of left the game. He said, oh, leg soreness, but I'm going to be all right. I thought to myself, I don't think we're going to see a whole lot more of A.J. DeBonsa in the Summer League.
0: No, I don't think so either. And I kind of attribute a lot of that leg soreness to the fact, like he said, I hadn't played in 4 months.
3: Yeah.
0: Right? He got bounced in the first round. So I think that has something to do with it. But when you come out and your first performance is 27 points, I don't think you need to go out there and do too much more.
3: At 26 minutes? Yeah.
0: Yeah. I mean, maybe one more game, maybe two. And that's usually how it goes with the guys that are the top picks. They don't sit there and play. You know, they're not trying to win that championship. They're just trying to get the taste. They're trying to get a little bit of burn. I'm sure that they're all excited when their NBA veteran teammates are courtside watching, and, you know, the coaches are watching. They're not allowed to coach, right? It's other coaches from the organization that are actually doing that. I just looked up. It's funny, and I saw Jeff Van Gundy, who's sitting in the stands, and you can see coaches can't help themselves. So he's motioning to the, you know, he's like, no, go back, do this. He can't help himself. He's part of the Clippers organization, but they're not allowed to be on the bench. So they have assistants, you know, out there that are the head coach, and they're getting experience. And that's the other thing that a lot of people don't realize. A lot of these coaches get their first taste of being the head coach as well when they go to Summer League and they get to coach these teams.
3: Yeah, and it's a great opportunity for them, too. So that's really what Summer League is all about, just kind of getting – it's about the top picks getting their feet wet. It's about young men trying to fight to get in the NBA and even for the coaching staff to get some reps. So I love Summer League. Watch it every year. I got to get out there. I usually leave before Summer League starts when we go out there in the summer. So I got to get out there, man. Maybe we'll take a plane full of Cleveland fans out to the Summer League.
0: There you go. You can celebrate. It could be like the Cavaliers celebrated their anniversary of winning their NBA championship. Maybe the Cavaliers, they can come celebrate their anniversary.
4: 2028, big trip out to Vegas to celebrate the 5-year anniversary of the Cleveland Cavaliers.
0: There you go. And they can have their ringleader, Emmett Golden, who was on this fine program. Like, man, Emmett was cutting for them that night. I will never forget that night. You were talking about ordering a t-shirt, everything.
3: All
0: you were ready to roll.
3: Yeah, I couldn't find any. They sold out.
0: No, they didn't have any.
3: It wasn't a t-shirt to be bought. It was they had 7 of them to give to a couple players, and that was about it.
0: Yeah, you know, I mentioned the veteran players that are out there, and I think for the Wizards, it was pretty cool to see, you know, obviously A.J. DeBonsa in action, but to see Trae Young courtside, to see, you know, Anthony Davis courtside, and especially with the questions on, is Anthony Davis going to stay in Washington? Is he going to get traded? Is he going to end up with LeBron somewhere? And so to see him out there support his teammates, just like we saw Brandon Ingram out there supporting his Clipper teammates, right? I mean, it's really and I've heard this from players, that they like to look up and see those veterans, especially when it's the stars, and they're sitting there watching the action of the young guys coming up.
3: Yeah, it's cool. And what's also cool is a lot of guys that are out there get together, and then they hoop together. You know, I know there was, as we were joking about the Cavs winning the Summer League Championship, that year the entire squad was out there, and during the day they go get some work in, you know. So team building and team bonding is always a plus. You see a lot of that out there in Vegas as well.
0: Yeah, so I don't know how much more DeBonsa. I don't even know how much more Darren Peterson you're going to see. Again, those are the top two picks. Right now, Darius Acuff Jr., he's in action for the Sacramento Kings going up against the Clippers. He's got 14 points. He's a guy I'm excited about. I really am excited about. I like what he did last year at Arkansas. I know Sacramento's a tough team to turn around, but I think if you're going to have a dude that can really help get it done from the guard position, that guy, Darius Acuff Jr., is that guy.
3: Yeah, I feel like he's going to be really good and then end up somewhere else. As it just feels like, ever since the Chris Webber, Peja, Doug Christie, that group of Sacramento Kings left, They haven't been able to keep any stars. Any of their good players all seem to get traded or leave.
0: That's many, many, many moons ago when you start bringing up those names of the past. He's Emmett Golden. I'm Q Myers. We're not going to talk about the past. We'll talk about the future. Summer League rolls on in Vegas, and as we do as well, it's game night here on ESPN Radio on the all-new ESPN app.
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0: DeBonta versus Derek Peterson, number one versus number two, Wizards and Jazz, with Washington getting the 94-88 victory. It's game night here on ESPN Radio, the all-new ESPN app, SiriusXM Channel 80, and tune in. 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He's Emmett Golden. I'm Q Myers. Joining us now from the Thomas & Mack is ESPN NBA reporter Om Young Masuk. And Om, thanks so much for your time. We do appreciate you. And Om, want to get into the game, but I was schooling these guys on your shoe game and how great your shoe game is. So I got to ask, Summer League debut today, what shoes are you rocking right now?
1: It's too hot, man. You know, I'm not even going to lie. I was worried about bringing some nice kicks and seeing them melt on the pavement as I walked into the arena, because it is like 115 degrees outside. And you know, people laugh at me because when I go to games, I take two pairs of shoes oftentimes, because some of these shoes I'm wearing, I try to wear a new pair of shoes almost every game I go to, like during the regular season, because I just have so many. But there's so many shoes I haven't worn. And a lot of them are from like 2010, and I pull them out of the box, and some of them fall apart at the arena because I'd never used them out of the box, and that's a lesson learned. So I was afraid of bringing some shoes here, so I just went and decided, you know, I'm just going to wear some Prestos, comfortable, keep me, you know, cool, and hopefully they just don't melt when I'm walking into the arena.
2: Hey, off top, I respect the shoe. As soon as you said it, because only real shoe people who care about shoes don't want their shoes to melt, right? You know, the fact that was a genuine concern of yours, I know you're a real sneakerhead.
0: Right.
1: It's just real shoe people problem. By the way, speaking of shoes, what did y'all think of DeVance's kicks? He told me today, I got to spend time with him behind the scenes, and he's wearing like these GTs, like these like new models. But they're not his. They did have his logo on them. He made sure to tell me they're not his, and he's going to debut another colorway of the same shoe on Sunday. But to me, they look like almost like a hybrid of Penny's like foam posits. Mm-hmm. They're like this metallic silver, like a little wavy on the sides. And I was like, I think they look nice.
2: Oh, yeah, they look crazy.
0: Yeah.
2: They look crazy.
0: They got a little flavor to them. That is for sure. Om Young Masuk is with us here, ESPN NBA reporter on game night on ESPN Radio on the ESPN app. Well, you mentioned him, A.J. DeBonta, 27 points, left the game late, had a little leg soreness. What did you think of the debut for the number one overall pick?
1: Look, I think I watched him in shoot around today, and I during his warm-up, and, you know, it was like he missed a lot of shots that were at the front rim. And this is his first game that he's played since March, since he was in the tournament. And I was like, well, he can't be tired because he had played some, you know, maybe he was a little nervous. I'm not quite, but he didn't look nervous. He told me he didn't feel nervous. So, you know, I think he missed a lot of shots that he normally is used to making, but he still flashed all the potential that makes you realize he's the number one overall pick. His first basket, he scores on this, like he drives left with his left hand, switches hands and scores on a right-handed reverse layup in traffic. The first thing you notice about him is his size. He's 6'9". He's long. He's athletic. You saw him like basically drive through two Utah Jazz defenders, then dunk on another one, and he was fouled. And he told me he was fouled twice on that play, and the only thing he could do was punch it in. And he actually lost the ball. He went in for a two-handed dunk, lost the ball in the air, and still got it back and dunked it and then flexed. So there were definitely signs, you know, he flashed signs of why he was the number one overall pick. And certainly there was motivation on both ends to show out in this game, because they knew all eyes were on them. Darren Peterson said on draft night, look, it'll always be in the back of my mind that I didn't go number one. And I asked AJ this morning, how did you feel about Darren saying that? Does that motivate you? And he was like, it'll always be in the back of my mind that it's in the back of his mind that he didn't go number one. That's what he said to me. And so, you know, he's like, I have to find my motivation too. And he said that when they've gone up against each other in the past, it's always been a great setting. And he said Darren had gotten the better of him twice in high school and once in college. And tonight, AJ came out on top.
2: Did you think there was any nerves from Darren Peterson? He had 8 turnovers. This is a summer league, not a big deal at all. But did you think he had some nerves?
1: I think a little bit. You know, look, I mean, he was double teamed a little bit too. He had a quiet first half. You can certainly see though the signs of why he's so good and makes things look effortless. There were two plays early on. He missed both threes, but he did a sidestep to elude his defender, and it was just like in an instant he had space to shoot. I'm not saying it's like Steph Curry, were like even like old James Harden, but he can create his own shot, and you can see that why he's gifted in that area. I think there was one point early on he drew huge oohs from the crowd where basically he got a Wizards defender off of his feet just stumbling backwards into the paint, and he just couldn't finish the three tonight. He missed that three. And there were a few moments on both sides. AJ as well, same thing. He basically was able to shrug off a defender, had a wide open three with a move, and then missed the shot. I think both of them missed a lot of shots tonight that we kind of expect them to hit. If they hit those shots, tonight's duel would have gone to another level. And I say that with AJ finishing with 27 points and Peterson had, what, I think 24 points.
0: Yeah.
1: So they could have had much better games. And I still say that people were not disappointed. I talked to a couple of executives tonight who were just like, yeah, you can see why both of these guys are studs.
0: We'll close out with this. We've got about a minute left. What did you think about the end when Darren Peterson had that real strong push off? Looked like he was a little frustrated at the end.
1: Yeah, I mean, I think Peterson, you know, he talked afterwards about being double teamed. He's like, look, I'm used to it. That obviously was like, you know, probably the Wizards game plan is what he was saying of how they would slow him down. I think on the other side, the Wizards were like, you know, I talked to Wizards owner Ted Leontis at halftime, and he basically was like, you know, hey, we were wondering, like, you know, would they try to come out and show him up and this is going to be a big game? Would AJ try to do too much? And, you know, the Wizards were happy with how things went. So I think tonight's just the first, you know, preview of things to come between these two guys. It's only going to get better. And I don't think tonight they disappointed. While I said that I still think they can make shots they missed tonight, I think they feel that way. I think that'll come. I think they still kind of gave a glimpse of a taste of things to come.
0: Yeah, I'll tell you, I was entertained by what I saw from the first game and look forward to it. Hopefully we see a little bit more action before they get shut down. Well, fantastic stuff. Thanks so much. Don't let your shoes melt, but thanks for the time this evening here on game night.
1: All right, thanks, guys.
0: Thank you. Young-Masuk right here with us, ESPN NBA reporter on game night on ESPN Radio on the all-new ESPN app. My man said he has shoes that he ain't taken out the box since 2010.
2: He said, I wear a new pair of shoes to every – there's 82 games.
0: I know.
2: All right? 82 games.
0: That's why I couldn't believe y'all didn't know about my man's shoe game.
2: I didn't know. You don't know what you don't know.
0: That's why I'm here to learn you.
2: That's
0: what I do, and that's what I'm here for. But no, man, you know, the first day of action, the Kings and Clippers at 78-64 right now in the fourth quarter. You know, that's going on. Darius Acuff still has 14 points, but this is a nice little taste, man. Once the NBA, the regular season and the playoffs are over, get to see a little bit of action in Summer League. I always think it's a lot of fun.
2: Yeah, man, no doubt. It's you see in the future. There's even some guy, probably multiple guys that we never heard of in this moment that are going to go on and make an all-star team in the NBA playing out there in Vegas.
0: Absolutely. That's what's going down. It will continue to roll on and will continue to roll on. He's Emmett Golden. I'm Q Myers, Sports Center all night. That's coming up next here on ESPN Radio, the all-new ESPN app, SiriusXM Channel 80, and tune in.
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17: He won an NBA championship on your roster. 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
20: Runner goes. High fly ball. Right field. Blade back on the track at the wall. Gone! It is a home run. A two-run shot.
4: From the worldwide headquarters of ESPN, this is SportsCenter All Night on ESPN Radio and on the ESPN app. Now, here's Gabrielle Lucevero.
21: Well, Toronto winters may be cold, but that is not why we're seeing a freeze on Kawhi Leonard trade talks. The LA Clippers, Toronto Raptors trade centered around the two-time finals MVP. It's on pause. That's at least until the NBA investigation into whether or not the Clippers circumvented the salary cap is complete.
22: The Raptors and Clippers were set to have a trade call to finalize the deal that sent Kawhi Leonard back to Toronto for Brandon Ingram, Grady Dick, and draft assets. But the league, I'm told, ended up delaying that call and now has decided that the teams will not be moving forward unless the Raptors assume the risk of potential outcomes that come from that investigation. We still don't have a timeline for that investigation. Adam Silver said about a month ago that it could be wrapped up soon. It still has not been. And so over the last several weeks, the Clippers have engaged with multiple teams around Kawhi Leonard trade talks. None of those teams operated with any restriction that they would be dealing with any fallout after a deal being completed for Kawhi Leonard. But now that the Raptors and Clippers were set to finalize this deal, do the trade call with the NBA, the NBA has essentially paused that conversation until the end of their investigation. The Raptors decide today that they will not be assuming the risk of any discipline or any other fallout that could happen with Kawhi Leonard.
21: That's ESPN senior NBA insider Shams Charania. The NBA's investigation into the Clippers is focused on whether they circumvented the salary cap by funneling money into Leonard through his $28 million endorsement deal with Aspiration.
0: I give the league credit, at least as far as giving the Raptors a heads up, because remember, we went through this with Terry Rozier. Miami and Charlotte make a trade for Terry Rozier. He had been investigated. There was no wrongdoing. The Heat trade for him, and then he is basically suspended for the year, and they had given up a draft pick here. It's a story that's going to continually develop here. Hopefully, as Sham said, this is 10 months in.
1: Right.
0: Hopefully, we're going to get some closure pretty soon on this investigation.
21: That's ESPN NBA insider Bobby Marks on NBA Today. Now, the Clippers, in a statement to ESPN, said that the trade, quote, can only be finalized if the Raptors ownership group assumes the risk of penalties related to Kawhi's contract that could theoretically result from the ongoing investigation. Now, did they do their homework? Harry Douglas, host of Freddie and Harry, weighs in.
2: Yeah, I'm going to point to the front office. You have to make sure that you cross your T's and dot your I's before you acquire a player like Kawhi Leonard. And I get it. He was there previous in 2019. He won an NBA championship on your roster and was everything that you expected him to be before he went to the Los Angeles Clippers. But, man, you don't want to get penalized for the sins of someone else. I don't think that's fair to the Toronto Raptors, but you should have thought about that before you traded for him.
21: So now it's wait and see. And speaking of waiting, the whole league waiting to see where LeBron James will play next season. Does Cleveland have the edge? Here's Brian Windhorst on First Take.
23: What I suspect that is going to be important to him is that he is going to be able to get through the regular season without having to go to extraordinary measures, without having to play 38 minutes a game, without having to take 25 shots. I think Philly can make a compelling case that they would not tax him too much and he could save his body for the postseason and he can build up to the postseason. Philly can make a strong case to do that, but so can Cleveland. Cleveland has a build-out just as strong as Philly, and they are home. And, I mean, that's what everybody out there is worried about, is they're trying to make a compelling case. Can anybody make the compelling case that's more compelling on the roster than Cleveland and more compelling on the home front than Cleveland? The teams out there that I've talked to are skeptical. They don't know for sure, but they're skeptical.
21: Is Cleveland the front runner? Do they have the most compelling case? Well, Brian Windhorst seems to think so, but one of those teams also playing in that waiting game, the Philadelphia 76ers. Unsportsmanlike's Chris Canty on why maybe they could tip the scales.
24: Bob Myers is the one that's above him. That's a part of the process in doing the hiring. And we like how the chips have fallen for the Sixers. So if you're LeBron James, that's something to pay attention to. I do believe that the Jaylen Brown trade is one of those moves that makes LeBron sit back and seriously consider playing for a team in what will be his farewell tour years that he hasn't already worn a jersey for.
21: Well, the Sixers recently landed their own big fish in Jaylen Brown, switching up from the Celtics to the Sixers. But is that going to be enough to tip the scales for LeBron James? Well, here's 76ers president of basketball operations, Mike Gansey, on how Jaylen is feeling after making that big move.
25: You know, I think for Jaylen, it's been such a shock, you know, getting traded to his rival, I guess. And he's just still trying to take it all in, but I think with each growing day, he's excited and obviously excited about the group we've got and some of the other additions we've added. But I think Jaylen, too, he's just like, listen, I'm going to get in the gym with Joel here soon. Like, I'm going to push him. I'm going to get him right. You know, it's going to be a big season for all of us. Like, he's going to bring some championship habits, attitude, toughness to us that, you know, I know the city of Philly loves. And, you know, it's like music to my ears, you know, listening to him and talking to him. And he's really, really fired up for the season to come up.
21: That was Mike Gansey on 97.5 The Fanatic, speaking about Jaylen Brown and how he's feeling after making that move from the Celtics to the Sixers. So they'll see if that big fish can be used to reel in an even bigger one in LeBron. The front office made their pitch. Plus, there's a unique way that other teams are trying to catch LeBron's attention. I've got that coming up later in the show. Now we've got a World Cup update brought to you by Gusto. 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Well, France is on to its third consecutive World Cup semifinal 2-0 win over Morocco. Kylian Mbappe, he just keeps topping himself, broke the scoreless tie in the 60th minute for his 20th goal on the World Cup stage. That's in 20 World Cup games. The second player to reach that mark after Argentina's Lionel Messi. He's got 21. Now, Mbappe has already matched his previous World Cup goal output with 8, and he's not done either. Here's ESPN soccer analyst Craig Burley on ESPN FC.
1: Even though he's got a great supporting cast at France, he's doing the bulk of the work at France. In terms of work, I mean scoring the goals and doing stuff like that. But he looks to me a different player in terms of his, from the World Cup 4 years ago, he looks a player who's more willing to put a shift in.
3: Sure. Mm-hmm.
1: He looks like a player in Qatar that thought he didn't have to do anything to help his teammates and he was just going to do it when they won the ball. He was going to do his thing. And that kind of cost him a little bit at times. To me, he looks like a guy who he knows they lost that World Cup. And he wants to make amends here. And he knows that he's going to have to roll his sleeves up a little bit and be part of the team a little bit more than he was.
21: And it's a two-horse race for the Golden Boot right now. Mbappe and Messi, they each have 8 goals so far on the tournament. But just how good is this French team? We'll take it from a former member, 1998 national team member and ESPN soccer analyst, Frank Leboeuf.
18: I'm wondering right now if it's not the best French team ever right now.
3: Yeah.
18: Because they are...
5: Coming from you, Frank, that says a lot.
18: No, but that says a lot, of course, you know, because I'm very proud of what we achieved in 98, but everywhere. And they are classy, and they work hard together, and they have every tools needed to win a World Cup. They perfect everywhere, even in the attitude. They're great, they're humble, they work hard, but they accept the decision of the referees. They respect the opponents. Really, that team impresses me a lot.
21: Possibly the best ever. And it was only a few days ago that we were wondering if the United States men's national team would play to their best ever finish. As it is, though, the World Cup marches on without the U.S. and the issues for Team USA, they persist.
6: We have good enough athletes on the field. Our athletes look just like their athletes of all these teams competing. It's a micro skill sport. It's not about the NFL combine or how fast you run a 40-yard dash. It's about balance and spatial awareness and decision-making. Lionel Messi's 5'7". It's how you can be 6'4", 230, and you can't outdrive Rory McIlroy, let alone beat him around the green. It's much more of a skill than just pure athleticism. So it's really the training that our young people are getting, particularly from ages 5 to 13 or 14, when there are some academies set up through MLS to develop the best players. And I think that's where we're lacking, both through pay for play and the mentality of what the goal is of youth sports in this country as it's been professionalized and capitalized on across all sports.
21: That was Dan Wetzel, ESPN senior writer on Get Up, on why the U.S. men's national team may be still struggling to keep up with the English teams. He mentioned it towards the end there, starting with the youth programs. Hercules Gomez, ESPN soccer analyst, also on Get Up, goes a bit deeper into starting early.
7: I am a product of youth soccer in America as well. I'm also very fortunate that I had a benefactor. I had somebody cutting out a check so I could play because my family couldn't afford it. Youth soccer in America is a multi-billion dollar business. Major League Soccer has been around for 30 years, but not all 30 of those years have they had MLS academies. They've had them for the better part of a decade. And within those MLS academies, you start at a certain age. You don't start at the grassroots level, the 5 to 12. You got to go in there earlier because in the United States, this is a business. The rest of the world, their clubs, their professional teams, are who funds these academies at a grassroots level. That doesn't happen here. In a country of almost 340 million, you have 30 MLS clubs. You need more.
21: And looking ahead to the quarterfinal matchups this weekend, Belgium plays Spain 3 p.m. on Friday, Norway and England, that's 5 p.m. on Saturday, and Argentina against Switzerland, 9 p.m. on Saturday. All those times are Eastern. You're listening to SportsCenter All Night on ESPN Radio. I'm Gabrielle Lucevero. The New York Yankees will get new information on Aaron Judge during the All-Star break. General Manager Brian Cashman said Thursday that Judge will have his fractured right rib re-imaged, which should provide a clear timeline for his return. The Yankees are 15-9 since Judge last played on May 31st. Jeff Passan, ESPN senior MLB insider, weighed in on how the Yankees are reconciling with Judge out of the lineup.
3: The Yankees' offense has fallen apart over the last few weeks as Aaron Judge has been out. And news came today that they're planning on re-imaging his first right rib, which has been fractured and which has kept him out over the All-Star break. It's going to give the Yankees a much better sense of how long they're going to be without their captain. And more than that, what the trade deadline is going to look like for them. Because if Aaron Judge is out for a longer period of time, perhaps that's the area where they focus on. If not, if they know they're going to be getting him back sooner than later, then they could be looking for more pitching, perhaps bullpen help as they go down the stretch. Regardless, today was the first time in 20 games that the New York Yankees scored more than five runs. They went 5-15 over that stretch. So it's clear whether it's from Aaron Judge or someone else, they need help on offense.
21: And they got to get that offense from somewhere. Yankees at Tampa Bay Rays this afternoon.
20: Runner goes. High fly ball. Right field. Belayed back on the track at the wall. Gone. It is a home run. A two-run shot. Rice is stopping at second, but the umpire has signaled home run. So enjoy the route. A two-run shot for Rice, and the Yankees lead 4-1.
21: Ben Rice opened up a 4-1 Yankees lead over the AL East leading Tampa Bay Rays, and he wasn't done either.
20: Well, that's going to get in a run, and maybe more. It gets in three runs. A three-run home run for Rice. His second homer of the game. He has five ribbies, and the Yankees have some breathing room.
21: That was Rice's fourth career multi-home run game, his first of the season, and he now has a career-high 28 home runs. He had 26 last year, and he finishes the day with a great outing. Yankees win 12-4 over Tampa Bay. They are four games behind for the top of the American League East. Well, coming up, the debate over Caitlin Clark continues, even if she's not on the court. We've got news around the WNBA when SportsCenter All Night returns.
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32: There are too many people who apparently only watch highlights, only watch sound bites, only hear sound bites, or look on socials and see clips. They think that's the whole context of what's going on. And it's ridiculous. It's okay to do your homework. Let me school you guys on something, and you ladies too. It is okay to look at the whole entire picture. I don't know what the end game is here, but the end game is it's not helping Caitlin Clark. It's not helping the WNBA. And there are going to be plenty of fans who are like, look, why are we watching this if that's how you feel? That you're not helping anybody by an agenda that's not even hidden. It is wide open.
21: Freddie Coleman, host of Freddie and Harry, on Caitlin Clark and the fever that just will never be sweat out. The debate reignited just about 2 weeks ago with the Indiana Fever Phoenix Mercury game. Well, those two teams back at it again tonight, this time in Phoenix. Caitlin Clark not in the lineup, but it's someone else coming up clutch.
33: With the Fever trailing by one, it's Mitchell's opportunity. Mitchell drives and one, and it finishes. Kelsey Mitchell clutch gives the Fever the lead.
21: Kelsey Mitchell, with 25 seconds to play, puts the Fever ahead 90-89. They hang on to win 92-89. She finished with 29 points on 10 for 22 shooting. She was 3 of 6 from outside. Elsewhere in the W, the Aces and the Portland Fire, a new WNBA expansion team, and Asia Wilson doing what she does.
34: We got 3 games in 4 days is what this trip has started, as Asia gets her 32nd points of the game. And now some substitutions coming in.
21: Asia Wilson, 32 points, 10 rebounds. Jackie Young also with a double-double, 19 points, 11 assists. Las Vegas Aces beat the Portland Fire 88-80. And that was Wilson's return after she missed 3 games with a right leg injury and scored 10 of Las Vegas's opening 20 points. The Atlanta Dream, they beat the Seattle Storm 89-78. And then we go to the NBA Summer League.
35: Sabonza, 3 on the timer, takes it. And what a moving finish by the number one pick, AJ DeBarnza.
21: It was a 1-2 in the NBA Summer League. The 2026 top draft pick and AJ DeBarnza making his Summer League debut with Washington against the number 2 overall pick, Darren Peterson and Utah. Now, Peterson finished with 24 points on 6 of 18 shooting. Well, DeBanza, 27-7 for 18 from the floor.
1: AJ, first things first. You guys were able to win a nail biter here. How did you pull it out?
3: It was good. I trusted my teammates. I was on the floor. I was trying to make some coaching adjustments to the sideline, telling them to play hard, hold the ball, and they got it done.
1: Speaking of which, we saw you weren't on the floor. What happened there?
3: Just some leg soreness. Nothing crazy. I'll be back.
1: Okay, excellent. The one thing that stood out to us, we talked about on the broadcast, you mentioned your teammates as well. How much joy you get when your teammates succeed? What comes into that?
3: I mean, it's a team game. There's five guys on the court. I think it's fun to play when everybody's eating, not just when one guy's killing.
1: All right, now let's talk about you, because you did kill enough too today. 27 points ties a summer league record for a number one pick in their debut with Blake Griffin. So pretty good company, I would say. What about tonight? What was going and working for you?
3: I haven't played in like 4 months. I haven't played since March 10th. I got bounced out the first round, so I decided to get out there and just hoop.
1: And then lastly here, your experience thus far at summer league to this point.
3: I mean, it's been great. I mean, we had the rookie transition last night, seeing all the rookies come together. And I watched a couple games. It's been great.
1: I lied. I do have one more. Obviously, 1 versus 2. Yep. You've had so many games against Peterson High School, now college, now the pro level. You'll have many more, I presume. And just what that experience was like.
3: I mean, it's great. Every time I played against him, it's a battle. He always comes out to compete. He beat me 3 times previous. So this is my first win. I just got to come out on top.
21: Peterson said it's always in the back of his mind that he didn't go number one overall. And DeBanza said it's always in the back of his mind that it's in the back of Peterson's mind, so we could go on this forever. You're listening to SportsCenter All Night. I'm Gabrielle Lucevero.
1: That's it.
5: It's a match moving. 2-6-2, 6-2, 1-6, 7-6.
1: This dramatic battle goes to Carolina Mahova, and she will play for the Wimbledon Championship.
21: The final American woman bounced from Wimbledon. Coco Gauff fell in a third set tiebreaker to Czechia's Karolina Mahova. Gauff had a match point at 9-8 in the tiebreak, but she missed an easy drop shot. Here's what she had to say after the match.
6: I mean, as much painful as it is from the outside, I mean, I think about I was down 7-4 in the second round, and I'm here in the semis. I had a point on my racket at a tournament. I don't know, didn't think it would be this year I would make the semis. So it's not a painful story. I think, you know, thousands of people would love to lose the semifinals at Wimbledon on match point. This is something I would love to experience again, for sure. No, but I think that it'll make my next moment when I win a match like this even sweeter. I mean, I had a match earlier this year. I saved 6 match points. So it's just one of those days where it just didn't go my way and somebody had to lose. And unfortunately, it was me today.
21: So for the first time in 20 years, two players from the same country will face each other in the women's finals. Back then, it was Serena and Venus Williams. Now it's Czechia's Linda Noskova and Karolina Mahova.
7: First of all, it sounds really nice to be in a final. Honestly, it was such a big fight. It was roller coaster. As you said, you're up and down. In 10 seconds, you have a match point, then you match point down. It's no time to think, but very nerve-wracking. I was, you know, I don't know. I don't even know what I'm saying. I'm really kind of shaking and trying to sink it in, but the atmosphere here, indescribable. Thank you, everyone who came and supported us.
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21: All right, Wimbledon, the ladies' final at the All England Club will be, well, an all-Czechia matchup. Karolina Muchová will meet Linda Noskova, both from Czechia. In the World Cup, France is on to its third consecutive semifinal, defeating Morocco 2-0 in the quarters. And are things cooling off on Kawhi?
20: A return to Canada for Kawhi Leonard. Shams Charania is reporting the Clippers agreed to trade Leonard to the Raptors.
23: Clippers informed Kawhi Leonard that there would not be any long-term extension.
24: This is the first move that I think can change that balance of power in the Eastern Conference.
21: Well, that was a week and a half ago, but today the LA Clippers-Toronto Raptors trade entered the two-time finals. MVP is, well, on a pause. That's at least until the NBA investigation into whether or not the Clippers circumvented the salary cap is completed. Now, what they mean by that is the NBA is investigating whether or not they went around that salary cap by funneling money into Leonard through his $28 million endorsement deal with Aspiration. Now, the Clippers in a statement said that they can only finalize that trade if the

0: That's a Kyle Lowry. He deserves all the flowers in the world because he's one of the greatest teammates I've ever had. He's a great player, had a hell of a tenure. But Kawhi's happy, he's at home, city is buzzing, they all love him, everybody's excited that he's back in Toronto, and now you have this news. So I'm not a fan of it. I know the league has to do what they're supposed to, but hopefully they can close this up sooner than later so that we can, you know, have Kawhi back in Toronto, you know, sooner than later.
1: So that domino was on its way to falling. It's standing still right now. But the biggest domino yet to fall, where will LeBron James play basketball next season? Now, everyone is making their sales pitch.
2: If he was here, I'd say, I honestly believe this is your best chance to win. You have to decide all the other things that are equally important because it's his life, right? He has to play. He has to face the scrutiny of his decision that half people will say you should have done this or should have done that. They'll criticize him for whatever, which is his life. So he's been through all that. What I would just say is if it's about winning, let's talk about this team because you can win here in Philadelphia.
1: And this team he's talking about, that's Sixers president Bob Myers on the Game Over podcast this week. He's making his pitch in the LeBron James sweepstakes, but if you want to be heard, well, there's a specific way that seems to be getting through. Here's Shams Charania, ESPN senior NBA insider on NBA Today.
3: Some of the leading suitors for LeBron James, whether that's a Golden State, Cleveland, Miami, Minnesota, Philadelphia, some of them have been able to send a voice note to LeBron James via Rich Paul. So whether it's an owner, a president, or a general manager, being able to record a voice note, I'm told, send it to Rich Paul, and that makes its way to LeBron James. This is just a part of LeBron James's process of studying as he makes the decision. And it's unclear whether Cleveland or Miami have been among the teams that have sent a voice note to LeBron via Rich Paul. Again, they kind of don't need to. They already had him in their buildings in the recent past.
1: Voice notes next. It'll be carrier pigeons out to find him on the golf course. All right, you are listening to SportsCenter All Night on ESPN Radio with Gabrielle Luce-Severo. So here we go. World Cup, United States eliminated. Christian Pulisic, he sustained a bone bruise and a microfracture in his lower leg, and he's going to be sidelined for several weeks. He had an x-ray and an MRI on Tuesday. Now, Pulisic sustained that injury 7 minutes into the second half of the Americans' 4-1 round of 16 defeat against Belgium. He attempted to take a shot on goal, and it did not work out for him. Here's what Craig Burley, ESPN soccer analyst, has to say about Christian Pulisic's lackluster showing in the World Cup.
4: And I get it. He's had a tough tournament because he started well, got injured, hasn't really found his flow again, ends the tournament the way he pretty much started, is injured. But the pile on to an individual is way over the top. It's like if Christian Pulisic had a great tournament, the US would have gone all the way. That's kind of how the talk is. And I get it. He has a responsibility. And he didn't come into this tournament to try and be under par or play badly. But to me, if I was Christian Pulisic, I would be big time annoyed. Because it seems to me it's almost a personal attack on an individual rather than an analysis of the football that's gone before. Because if it's an analysis of the football, you could go through pretty much the whole team and say, well, he had a bad game, he had a bad game, the goalkeeper made a mistake, Serginho Dest had a terrible game, letting balls bounce in the box, all that sort of stuff. But it seems that he has been painted up there as the poster boy.
1: And looking ahead to quarterfinal matchups this weekend, Belgium takes on Spain, 3 p.m. on Friday, Norway against England, 5 p.m. Saturday, Argentina and Switzerland, 9 p.m. on Saturday. But if you're a fan of an upset and you want to know who is on upset watch, here's Kevin Egan, ESPN FC host.
5: I think Norway are infectious. What Erling Haaland is doing is capturing the imagination of young kids around the world. My 7-year-old all of a sudden is obsessed with Erling Haaland and everything he brings to the game and his personality. But they've got something about them where they feel like they can play anybody and go toe-to-toe and beat them. And in England, I'm waiting for them to play a more expansive style of football. They're good defensively, but I think they're beatable. I really think they are beatable. And I think Norway are the team to do it.
1: And that's Norway. They're going to need a bigger boat. So in the first matchup, France beat Morocco 2-0. Is there anyone, though, in this field who can beat France? Alejandro Moreno ESPN FC.

0: Policy Analyst.
1: If everybody is at their best that are left in this tournament, they're all at their best. Mm-hmm. Best level possible from all of them. Fran is better than all of them. Mm. However, I did pick Spain ahead of the tournament.
2: Yes, you did.
1: And I am going to tell you, the one team that I think can get the best of Fran is Spain. Why is that? Because I think Spain is the one team that can take the ball away from France. Because of their quality of possession, they can break the rhythm of France. They can slow them down. They can get those guys, Dembele, and Mbappe, and Barcola, and Olise, and all these talented guys, they can't do anything if they don't have the ball. And I think Spain can do that to France. Will they do that? Different conversation. But they're the one team that I think can deny France.
0: France will wait to see how things shake out. Again, Belgium against Spain. That's 3 p.m. this afternoon. You're listening to SportsCenter All Night on ESPN Radio. Well, we do have the All-Star break set to pause things for a moment. Next week, right now, we still got plenty of baseball. The Guardians and Twins in a race for the top of the crowded American League Central. Guardians, only American League team yet to be swept on the road this season, and Patrick Bailey was going to make sure it didn't happen.
3: Here comes the 1-0 from Go. Swung on and launched high and deep to right, way back there. Home run, Patrick Bailey. A towering blast that cleared the wall by plenty and right, and the Guardians now lead it 5-2.
0: And that was the call on WTAM. So that was one of three Guardians home runs. And on the mound, Gavin Williams went 7 innings, just 2 earned runs, and tied a season high with 11 strikeouts. That's his 6th game with 7 innings pitched and 2 or fewer earned runs this season. Most by a Guardians pitcher since 2022. The Mets beat the Royals 7-3. Sean Manaea had his longest start in 21 months for the Mets, who won a series for just the 3rd time since June 1st. The Mets have a 6-series winless streak that snapped. That was a season long. Manaea went 7 innings as well. 6 hits, 2 earned runs, 6 strikeouts, 7 innings pitched is a season long, and his 6 strikeouts ties his 2nd most this season. And the Mets, they put up 5 runs in the 5th inning, the team's 3rd 5-run inning in their last 5 games. Well, the Red Sox and their first baseman / designated hitter, Wilson Contreras, he has had his suspension reduced from 7 games to 5 games. And with that, he will be eligible to participate in the All-Star game. Contreras, he appealed his suspension for that role in the benches clearing brawl against the Washington Nationals back on June 30th. Contreras began serving his suspension on Thursday, meaning he'll have one more game to sit out after the All-Star break. And he did leave Wednesday's game with a foot injury, so if he's healthy, he will also participate in the home run derby. But Boston plays on without him at the White Sox.
4: Kay throws. Durbin swings and drives one high and deep into left field, at the track, at the wall. See ya later. Durbin goes deep. You are an insane person. Your Mafre feeling pays off again, and it is 2-0 Red Sox.
5: Well, you know, at some point, you're going to stop being surprised.
0: WEEI with the call. Caleb Durbin, 2-run home run in the 4th inning. That's his 9th home run of the season. By the way, they've all been pulled to left field. The Red Sox now win their 6th straight, 2nd straight series sweep. It's the longest since a 7-game win streak back last season. On the mound, Aroldis Chapman, 386th career save. That is 5 shy of passing Dennis Eckersley for 9th most all time. Meanwhile, the White Sox, 4th straight home loss. It's the 2nd longest home losing streak this season. They lost 6 straight from April 6th through the 16th. The Braves and the Pirates, well, the Braves were leading 6-5 when Yastrzemski, he went to the dish.
6: The 3-1 pitch. Swung on and creamed. Deep right field. That is long gone. A grand slam by Yaz. And it's 10-5 Braves in the 9th in Pittsburgh.
0: The Braves go on to win that 10-5. It's the Braves' first road series win since May 29th and the 31st. They had lost four straight road series before that, back-to-back road wins after going 2-11 in their previous 13 road games. So Mike Yastrzemski, that was his third career grand slam, his first since 2022 when he hit a walk-off grand slam against the Brewers. And Matt Olson, he went 1-for-3 with a home run, 25th home run of the season. The first baseman played in his 740th straight game going back to the start of the 2022 season and tied that mark set by Dale Murphy back in 1982-86.
2: He kicks the pitch. Taken for a called third strike and three pitches, and Marte is gone just like that. And that is strikeout number 11.
0: Jesus Luzardo, 11th shutout win of the season on his back. That breaks the tie with the Dodgers for most in Major League Baseball. Luzardo went seven innings. That's the magic number. Two hits, no runs, 11 strikeouts, first career outing with seven scoreless innings pitched and 10-plus strikeouts. It's his 11th game with 10-plus strikeouts since the start of last season, and the Phillies have won the last nine starts by him. Meanwhile, the Reds, they are 1-11 in Brady Singer's last 12 starts. So Justin Crawford, he was 1-for-3, had the go-ahead single in the eighth inning, because even though he was pitching great from Luzardo, you still need some offense.
2: The 1-0, swinging a ball, ripped to right, that's a base hit, past the dive of Arroyo, into right, Hill's coming home, Marte's throw is up the line, and Crawford delivers an RBI single here in the eighth to put the Phillies on the board. It's 1-0.
0: And that would be the final score, Phillies 1, Reds nothing. Still ahead, we take a look around the WNBA and we'll take a look ahead at what's coming up at the All England Club. That's here on SportsCenter All Night.
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0: Well, as the World Cup marches on, it's proving that France very much living up to its billing, and that is by far and wide thanks to Kylian Mbappe. He just keeps topping himself. He broke the scoreless tie in the 60th minute against Morocco on Thursday in the quarterfinal matchup. He had his 20th goal on the World Cup stage in 20 World Cup games. He's on a tear. He's the second player to reach that mark after only Argentina's Lionel Messi. Is there anything he can't do? Here's Hercules Gomez, ESPN soccer commentator.
20: Kylian Mbappe is distinct in the term that he kind of does it all. And I've really never seen him in line at the international stage. Like, if you go player per player, Erling Haaland is a complete nine. He's a nine. That's like, his job is scoring goals. He's up front. He's powerful. He's a freak. Like, he's just athletically unseen in our game. He's powerful. He just wants to score goals. That's all he does. He wants to score goals. Harry Kane is refined. He's a goal scorer with a delicate touch that facilitates others. You know, they're all great in their own just way. But there's a guy who does both. And there's a guy who does both, whether he's playing in the center or he's playing outside and can facilitate. And he's done it from such a young age. Like, he was 18 when he played in his first World Cup final and scored a goal. The only other adolescent to do that was Pelé. And Pelé is one of the all-time greats. He's in that stratosphere when it comes to international football.
0: 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Well, looking ahead to what's coming up at Wimbledon today, the men's semifinal spots in the finals on the line. First up, Arthur Ferry versus Alexander Zverev. That's at 8:30 Eastern. And then a great matchup between Jannik Sinner, the number one seed, and seven seed Novak Djokovic. Well, in the WNBA, Caitlin Clark not on the floor at the Phoenix Mercury tonight. That is, of course, the team they were playing where everything sort of reignited the debate around Caitlin Clark back 2 weeks ago. So Caitlin Clark not playing, but it was still a fever win, 92-89. Kelsey Mitchell, she had the dagger back in the final 25 seconds.
1: With the Fever trailing by one, it's Mitchell's opportunity. Mitchell tries and one, and it finishes. Kelsey Mitchell clutch gives the Fever the lead.
0: Well, Kelsey Mitchell came up clutch. That's your top sound, certainly, from the WNBA. But here's your top sounds on the night.
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1: How good is that? Are you ready to take?
19: Number five.
0: It's been a down year for the Mets, but the same can't be said for Juan Soto. 880 ESPN New York.
2: 1-2 is drilled. This is out to deep right field, out toward the bullpen, and long gone. Whoa, over the canopy in the visitor's bullpen. An absolute moonshot. And it is 7-3 New York.
19: Number four.
0: At one point, the Rangers led the Angels 6-1 on Thursday. The game entered the bottom of the ninth tied on 105.3 The Fan.
3: One ball, one strike, the count. Here comes Yates. And that ball is hit to deep left field. Siri going back. It's over his head. It's off the base of the wall. Osuna around third. He scores easily. Wyatt Langford walks off the Angels as the Rangers defeat L.A. here tonight by the final of 7-6.
19: Number three.
0: The Marlins entered the day on a five-game win streak, and it didn't take them long to show why. 104.3 WQAM.
3: 1-0 pitch. That was smacked. Passed it down to the third baseman, Crawford.
1: It's a fair ball down the left field line. Rolling into the corner. Arozarena picking it up now. Jimenez in from second. Hicks in from first. And a feet first slide for Otto Lopez. He's got a two-run triple. These Marlins are inevitable.
19: Number two.
0: And speaking of the NL East, the first place Braves got a big blast late from Mike Yastrzemski. On 680, The Fan.
6: The 3-1 pitch. Swung on and creamed. Deep right field. That is long gone. A grand slam by Yaz. And it's 10-5 Braves in the ninth in Pittsburgh.
19: Number one.
0: Baltimore entered the bottom of the eighth inning trailing. That was until Jeremiah Jackson stepped up to the plate. WVAL.
2: The 1-1. Swinging a line drive to the gap, right center field. That is down for a base hit. Going all the way to the wall. Henderson is in to tie the game. Alonso racing down the third baseline. Here's the play at the plate. Not in time. Not in time. Alonso scores.
0: Well, those are your top sounds from Thursday's action, but there's so much to look forward to ahead this weekend, from the Wimbledon men's semifinals to more World Cup action. And of course, the final slate of games before we hit the Major League Baseball All-Star break and that Midsummer Classic. 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
27: He won an NBA championship on your roster. 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
30: Runner goes. High fly ball. Right field. Belay back on the track at the wall. Gone! It is a home run. A two-run shot.
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0: Well, Toronto winters may be cold, but that is not why we're seeing a freeze on Kawhi Leonard trade talks. The LA Clippers, Toronto Raptors trade centered around the two-time finals MVP. It's on pause. That's at least until the NBA investigation into whether or not the Clippers circumvented the salary cap is complete.
31: The Raptors and Clippers were set to have a trade call to finalize the deal that sent Kawhi Leonard back to Toronto for Brandon Ingram, Grady Dick, and draft assets. But the league, I'm told, ended up delaying that call and now has decided that the teams will not be moving forward unless the Raptors assume the risk of potential outcomes that come from that investigation. We still don't have a timeline for that investigation. Adam Silver said about a month ago that it could be wrapped up soon. It still has not been. And so So over the last several weeks, the Clippers have engaged with multiple teams around Kawhi Leonard trade talks. None of those teams operated with any restriction that they would be dealing with any fallout after a deal being completed for Kawhi Leonard. But now that the Raptors and Clippers were set to finalize this deal, do the trade call with the NBA, the NBA has essentially paused that conversation until the end of their investigation. The Raptors decide today that they will not be assuming the risk of any discipline or any other fallout that could happen with Kawhi Leonard.
0: That's ESPN senior NBA insider Shams Charania. The NBA's investigation into the Clippers is focused on whether they circumvented the salary cap by funneling money into Leonard through his $28 million endorsement deal with Aspiration.
7: I give the league credit, at least as far as giving the Raptors a heads up, because remember, we went through this with Terry Rozier. Miami and Charlotte make a trade for Terry Rozier. He had been investigated. There was no wrongdoing. The Heat trade for him, and then he is basically suspended for the year, and they had given up a draft pick here. It's a story that's going to continually develop here. Hopefully, as Sean said, this is 10 months in.
10: Right.
7: Hopefully, we're going to get some closure pretty soon on this investigation.
0: That's ESPN NBA insider Bobby Marks on NBA Today. Now, the Clippers, in a statement to ESPN, said that the trade, quote, can only be finalized if the Raptors ownership group assumes the risk of penalties related to Kawhi's contract that could theoretically result from the ongoing investigation. Now, did they do their homework? Harry Douglas, host of Freddie and Harry, weighs in.
11: Yeah, I'm going to point to the front office. You have to make sure that you cross your T's and dot your I's before you acquire a player like Kawhi Leonard. And I get it. He was there previous in 2019. He won an NBA championship on your roster and was everything that you expected him to be before he went to the Los Angeles Clippers. But, man, you don't want to get penalized for the sins of someone else. I don't think that's fair to the Toronto Raptors, but you should have thought about that before you traded for him.
0: So now it's wait and see. And speaking of waiting, the whole league waiting to see where LeBron James will play next season. Does Cleveland have the edge? Here's Brian Windhorst on First Take.
12: What I suspect that is going to be important to him is that he is going to be able to get through the regular season without having to go to extraordinary measures, without having to play 38 minutes a game, without having to take 25 shots. I think Philly can make a compelling case that they would not tax him too much and he could save his body for the postseason and he can build up to the postseason. Philly can make a strong case to do that, but so can Cleveland. Cleveland has a build-out just as strong as Philly, and they are home. And, I mean, that's what everybody out there is worried about, is they're trying to make a compelling case. Can anybody make the compelling case that's more compelling on the roster than Cleveland and more compelling on the home front than Cleveland? The teams out there that I've talked to are skeptical. They don't know for sure, but they're skeptical.
0: Is Cleveland the front runner? Do they have the most compelling case? Well, Brian Windhorst seems to think so, but one of those teams also playing in that waiting game, the Philadelphia 76ers. Unsportsmanlike's Chris Canty on why maybe they could tip the scales.
13: Bob Myers is the one that's above him. That's a part of the process in doing the hiring. And we like how the chips have fallen for the Sixers. So if you're LeBron James, that's something to pay attention to. I do believe that the Jaylen Brown trade is one of those moves that makes LeBron sit back and seriously consider playing for a team in what will be his farewell tour years that he hasn't already worn a jersey for.
0: Well, the Sixers recently landed their own big fish in Jaylen Brown, switching up from the Celtics to the Sixers. But is that going to be enough to tip the scales for LeBron James? Well, here's 76ers president of basketball operations, Mike Gansey, on how Jaylen is feeling after making that big move.
14: You know, I think for Jaylen, it's been such a shock, you know, getting traded to his rival, I guess. And he's just still trying to take it all in, but I think with each growing day, he's excited and obviously excited about the group we've got and some of the other additions we've added. But I think Jaylen, too, he's just like, listen, I'm going to get in the gym with Joel here soon. Like, I'm going to push him. I'm going to get him right. You know, it's going to be a big season for all of us. Like, he's going to bring some championship habits, attitude, toughness to us that, you know, I know the city of Philly loves. And, you know, it's like music to my ears, you know, listening to him and talking to him. And he's really, really fired up for the season to come up.
0: That was Mike Gansey on 97.5 The Fanatic speaking about Jaylen Brown and how he's feeling after making that move from the Celtics to the Sixers. So they'll see if that big fish can be used to reel in an even bigger one in LeBron. The front office made their pitch. Plus, there's a unique way that other teams are trying to catch LeBron's attention. I've got that coming up later in the show. Now we've got a World Cup update brought to you by Gusto. 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Well, France is on to its third consecutive World Cup semifinal 2-0 win over Morocco. Kylian Mbappe, he just keeps topping himself, broke the scoreless tie in the 60th minute for his 20th goal on the World Cup stage. That's in 20 World Cup games. The second player to reach that mark after Argentina's Lionel Messi. He's got 21. Now, Mbappe has already matched his previous World Cup goal output with 8, and he's not done either. Here's ESPN soccer analyst Craig Burley on ESPN FC.
1: Even though he's got a great supporting cast at France, he's doing the bulk of the work.
2: Yeah.
1: At France, in terms of work, I mean scoring the goals and doing stuff like that, but he looks to me a different player in terms of his from the World Cup 4 years ago. He looks a player who's more willing to put a shift in.
2: Sure.
1: Mm-hmm. He looked like a player in Qatar that thought he didn't have to do anything to help his teammates, and he was just going to do it when they won the ball. He was going to do his thing, and that kind of cost him a little bit at times. To me, he looks like a guy who he knows they lost that World Cup and he wants to make amends here, and he knows that he's going to have to roll his sleeves up a little bit and be part of the team a little bit more than he was.
0: And it's a two-horse race for the Golden Boot right now. Mbappe and Messi, they each have 8 goals so far on the tournament. But just how good is this French team? We'll take it from a former member, 1998 national team member and ESPN soccer analyst, Frank Leboeuf.
3: I'm wondering right now if it's not the best French team ever right now.
2: Yeah.
3: Because they are...
6: Coming from you, Frank, that says a lot.
3: No, but that says a lot, of course, you know, because I'm very proud of what we achieved in 98, but everywhere. And they are classy, and they work hard together, and they have every tools needed to win a World Cup. They perfect everywhere, even in the attitude. They're great, they're humble, they work hard, but they accept the decision of the referees, they respect the opponents. Really, that team impresses me a lot.
0: Possibly the best ever, and it was only a few days ago that we were wondering if the United States men's national team would play to their best ever finish. As it is, though, the World Cup marches on without the U.S. and the issues for Team USA, they persist.
10: We have good enough athletes on the field. Our athletes look just like their athletes of all these teams competing. It's a micro skill sport. It's not about the NFL combine or how fast you run a 40-yard dash. It's about balance and spatial awareness and decision-making. Lionel Messi's 5'7". It's how you can be 6'4", 230, and you can't outdrive Rory McIlroy, let alone beat him around the green. It's much more of a skill than just pure athleticism. So it's really the training that our young people are getting, particularly from ages 5 to 13 or 14, when there are some academies set up through MLS to develop the best players. And I think that's where we're lacking, both through pay for play and the mentality of what the goal is of youth sports in this country as it's been professionalized and capitalized on. Across all sports.
0: That was Dan Wetzel, ESPN senior writer on Get Up, on why the U.S. men's national team may be still struggling to keep up with the English teams. He mentioned it towards the end there, starting with the youth programs. Hercules Gomez, ESPN soccer analyst, also on Get Up, goes a bit deeper into starting early.
15: I am a product of youth soccer in America as well. I'm also very fortunate that I had a benefactor. I had somebody cutting out a check so I could play because my family couldn't afford it. Youth soccer in America is a multi-billion dollar business. Major League Soccer has been around for 30 years, but not all 30 of those years have they had MLS academies. They've had them for the better part of a decade. And within those MLS academies, you start at a certain age. You don't start at the grassroots level, the 5 through 12. You got to go in there earlier because in the United States, this is a business. The rest of the world, their clubs, their professional teams, are who funds these academies at a grassroots level. That doesn't happen here. In a country of almost 340 million, you have 30 MLS mm-hmm. clubs. You need more.
0: And looking ahead to the quarterfinal matchups this weekend, Belgium plays Spain 3 p.m. on Friday, Norway and England, that's 5 p.m. on Saturday, and Argentina against Switzerland 9 p.m. on Saturday. All those times are Eastern. You're listening to SportsCenter All Night on ESPN Radio. I'm Gabrielle Lucevero. The New York Yankees will get new information on Aaron Judge during the All-Star break. General Manager Brian Cashman said Thursday that Judge will have his fractured right rib re-imaged, which should provide a clear timeline for his return. The Yankees are 15-19 since Judge last played on May 31st. Jeff Passan, ESPN senior MLB insider, weighed in on how the Yankees are reconciling with Judge out of the lineup.
2: The Yankees' offense has fallen apart over the last few weeks as Aaron Judge has been out. And news came today that they're planning on re-imaging his first right rib, which has been fractured and which has kept him out over the All-Star break. It's going to give the Yankees a much better sense of how long they're going to be without their captain. And more than that, what the trade deadline is going to look like for them. Because if Aaron Judge is out for a longer period of time, perhaps that's the area where they focus on. If not, if they know they're going to be getting him back sooner than later, then they could be looking for more pitching, perhaps bullpen help as they go down the stretch. Regardless, today was the first time in 20 games that the New York Yankees scored more than five runs. They went 5-15 over that stretch. So it's clear whether it's from Aaron Judge or someone else, they need help on offense.
0: And they got to get that offense from somewhere. Yankees at Tampa Bay Rays this afternoon.
30: Runner goes. High fly ball. Right field. Belay back on the track at the wall. Gone. It is a home run. A two-run shot. Rice is stopping at second, but the umpire has signaled home run. So enjoy the route. A two-run shot for Rice, and the Yankees lead 4-1.
0: Ben Rice opened up a 4-1 Yankees lead over the AL East leading Tampa Bay Rays, and he wasn't done either.
30: Well, that's going to get in a run, and maybe more. It gets in three runs. A three-run home run for Rice. His second homer of the game. He has five ribbies, and the Yankees have some breathing room.
0: That was Rice's fourth career multi-home run game, his first of the season, and he now has a career-high 28 home runs. He had 26 last year, and he finishes the day with a great outing. Yankees win 12-4 over Tampa Bay. They are four games behind for the top of the American League East. Well, coming up, the debate over Caitlin Clark continues, even if she's not on the court. We've got news around the WNBA when SportsCenter All Night returns.
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1: There are too many people who apparently only watch highlights, only watch sound bites, only hear sound bites, or look on socials and see clips. They think that's the whole context of what's going on. And it's ridiculous. It's okay to do your homework. Let me school you guys on something, and you ladies too. It is okay to look at the whole entire picture. I don't know what the end game is here, but the end game is it's not helping Caitlin Clark. It's not helping the WNBA. And there are going to be plenty of fans who are like, look, why are we watching this if that's how you feel? That you're not helping anybody by an agenda that's not even hidden. It is wide open.
0: Freddie Coleman, host of Freddie and Harry, on Caitlin Clark and the fever that just will never be sweat out. The debate reignited just about 2 weeks ago with the Indiana Fever Phoenix Mercury game. Well, those two teams back at it again tonight, this time in Phoenix. Caitlin Clark not in the lineup, but it's someone else coming up clutch.
28: With the Fever trailing by one, it's Mitchell's opportunity. Mitchell tries and runs, and it finishes. Kelsey Mitchell clutch gives the Fever the lead.
0: Kelsey Mitchell, with 25 seconds to play, puts the Fever ahead 90-89. They hang on to win 92-89. She finished with 29 points on 10 for 22 shooting. She was 3 of 6 from outside. Elsewhere in the W, the Aces and the Portland Fire, a new WNBA expansion team, and Asia Wilson doing what she does.
29: We have 3 games in 4 days is what this trip has started, as Asia gets her 32nd points of the game. And now some substitutions coming in.
0: Asia Wilson, 32 points, 10 rebounds. Jackie Young also with a double-double, 19 points, 11 assists. Las Vegas Aces beat the Portland Fire 88-80. And that was Wilson's return after she missed 3 games with a right leg injury and scored 10 of Las Vegas's opening 20 points. The Atlanta Dream, they beat the Seattle Storm 89-78. And then we go to the NBA Summer League.
32: Sabanza, 3 on the timer, takes it. Oh, what a moving finish on the number one
0: It was a 1-2 in the NBA Summer League, the 2026 top draft pick, and A.J. DeBonta making his Summer League debut with Washington against the number 2 overall pick, Darren Peterson and Utah. Now, Peterson finished with 24 points on 6 of 18 shooting, while DeBonta, 27-7-18 from the floor.
2: AJ, first things first, you guys were able to win a nail biter here. How did you pull it out?
3: It was good. I trusted my teammates. I was on the floor. I was trying to make some coaching adjustments to the sideline, telling them to play hard, hold the ball, and they got it done.
2: Speaking of which, we saw you weren't on the floor. What happened there?
3: Just some leg soreness. Nothing crazy. I'll be back.
2: Okay, excellent. The one thing that stood out to us, we talked about on the broadcast, you mentioned your teammates as well. How much joy you get when your teammates succeed? What comes into that?
3: I mean, it's a team game. There's 5 guys on the court. I think it's fun to play when everybody's eating, not just when one guy's killing.
2: All right, now let's talk about you, because you did kill enough too today. 27 points, ties a Summer League record for a number 1 pick in their debut with Blake Griffin. So pretty good company, I would say. What about tonight? What was going and working for you?
3: I haven't played in like 4 months. I haven't played since March 10th. I got bounced out the first round, so I just decided to get out there and just hoop.
2: And then lastly here, your experience thus far at Summer League to this point.
3: I mean, it's been great. I mean, we had the rookie transition last night, seeing all the rookies come together. And I watched a couple games. It's been great.
2: I lied. I do have one more. Obviously, 1-2. Yeah. You've had so many games against Peterson High School, now college, now the pro level. You'll have many more, I presume. And just what that experience was like.
3: I mean, it's great. Every time I played against him, it's a battle. He always comes out to compete. He beat me 3 times previous. So this is my first win. I just got to come out on top.
0: Peterson said it's always in the back of his mind that he didn't go number 1 overall. And DeBonta said it's always in the back of his mind that it's in the back of Peterson's mind. So we could go on this forever. You're listening to SportsCenter All Night. I'm Gabrielle Lucevero.
2: That's it.
6: So much moving. 2-6-2, 6-2, 1-6, 7-6.
2: This dramatic battle goes to Carolina Mahova, and she will play for the Wimbledon Championship.
0: The final American woman bounced from Wimbledon. Coco Gauff fell in a third set tiebreaker to Czechia's Carolina Mahova. Gauff had a match point at 9-8 in the tiebreak, but she missed an easy drop shot. Here's what she had to say after the match.
7: I mean, as much painful as it is from the outside, I mean, I think about I was down 7-4 in the second round, and I'm here in the semis. I had a point on my racket at a tournament. I don't know, didn't think it would be this year I would make the semis. So it's not a painful story. I think, you know, thousands of people would love to lose the semifinals at Wimbledon on match point. This is something I would love to experience again, for sure. No, but I think that it'll make my next moment when I win a match like this even sweeter. I mean, I had a match earlier this year. I saved 6 match points. So it's just one of those days where it just didn't go my way and somebody had to lose. And unfortunately, it was me today.
0: So for the first time in 20 years, 2 players from the same country will face each other in the women's finals. Back then, it was Serena and Venus Williams. Now it's Czechia's Linda Noskova and Carolina Mahova.
10: First of all, it sounds really nice to be in a final. Honestly, it was such a big fight. It was roller coaster. As you said, you're up and down in 10 seconds. You have a match point, then you match point down. It's no time to think, but very nerve-wracking. I was, you know, I don't know. I don't even know what I'm saying. I'm really kind of shaking and trying to sink it in, but the atmosphere here, indescribable. Thank you, everyone who came and supported us.
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0: All right, Wimbledon, the ladies' final at the All England Club will be, well, an all-Czechia matchup. Karolina Muchová will meet Linda Noskova, both from Czechia. In the World Cup, France is on to its third consecutive semi-final, defeating Morocco 2-0 in the quarters. And are things cooling off on Kawhi?
37: A return to Canada for Kawhi Leonard. Sham Sharani is reporting the Clippers agreed to trade Leonard to the Raptors.
38: Clippers informed Kawhi Leonard that there would not be any long-term extension.
39: This is the first move that I think can change that balance of power in the Eastern Conference.
0: Well, that was a week and a half ago, but today the LA Clippers-Toronto Raptors trade entered the two-time finals. MVP is, well, on a pause. That's at least until the NBA investigation into whether or not the Clippers circumvented the salary cap is completed. Now, what they mean by that is the NBA is investigating whether or not they went around that salary cap by funneling money into Leonard through his $28 million endorsement deal with Aspiration. Now, the Clippers in a statement said that they can only finalize that trade if the Raptors ownership is willing to take on the risk of penalties related to Kawhi's contract that could theoretically result from the ongoing investigation. Janae Agumake, ESPN NBA analyst, she says good on the NBA.
1: The silver lining is that at least there's some accountability for this to be over, so people choose whether or not they assume the responsibility in the conversations with Kawhi, because you don't want this to continue to linger 10 months, 11, 12, we're at a year mark. Yep. And so I see this more so as accountability for all sides to put this to bed, because this was one of those stories that followed the Clippers and followed Kawhi, and I think this is finally the level to say, all right,

0: you have to decide all the other things that are equally important, because it's his life, right? He has to play. He has to face the scrutiny of his decision that half the people will say, you should have done this or should have done that. They'll criticize him for whatever, which is his life. So he's been through all that. What I would just say is, if it's about winning, let's talk about this team, because you can win here in Philadelphia.
1: And this team he's talking about, that's Sixers president Bob Myers on the Game Over podcast this week. He's making his pitch in the LeBron James sweepstakes. But if you want to be heard, well, there's a specific way that seems to be getting through. Here's Shams Charania, ESPN senior NBA insider on NBA Today.
2: Some of the leading suitors for LeBron James, whether that's a Golden State, Cleveland, Miami, Minnesota, Philadelphia, some of them have been able to send a voice note to LeBron James via Rich Paul. So whether it's an owner, a president, or a general manager, being able to record a voice note, I'm told, send it to Rich Paul, and that makes its way to LeBron James. This is just a part of LeBron James's process of studying as he makes the decision. And it's unclear whether Cleveland or Miami have been among the teams that have sent a voice note to LeBron via Rich Paul. Again, they kind of don't need to. They already had him in their buildings in the recent past.
1: Voice notes next. It'll be carrier pigeons out to find him on the golf course. All right, you are listening to SportsCenter All Night on ESPN Radio with Gabrielle Luce-Severo. So here we go. World Cup, United States eliminated. Christian Pulisic, he sustained a bone bruise and a microfracture in his lower leg, and he's going to be sidelined for several weeks. He had an x-ray and an MRI on Tuesday. Now, Pulisic sustained that injury 7 minutes into the second half of the Americans' 4-1 round of 16 defeat against Belgium. He attempted to take a shot on goal, and it did not work out for him. Here's what Craig Burley, ESPN soccer analyst, has to say about Christian Pulisic's lackluster showing in the World Cup.
3: And I get it. He's had a tough tournament because he started well, got injured, hasn't really found his flow again, ends the tournament the way he pretty much started, is injured. But the pile on to an individual is way over the top. It's like if Christian Pulisic had had a great tournament, the US would have gone all the way. That's kind of how the talk is. And I get it. He has a responsibility, and he didn't come into this tournament to try and be under par or play badly. But to me, if I was Christian Pulisic, I would be big time annoyed, because it seems to me it's almost a personal attack on an individual rather than an analysis of the football that's gone before. Because if it's an analysis of the football, you could go through pretty much the whole team and say, well, he had a bad game, he had a bad game, the goalkeeper made a mistake, Serginho Dest had a terrible game, letting balls bounce in the box, all that sort of stuff. But it seems that he has been painted up there as the poster boy.
1: And looking ahead to quarterfinal matchups this weekend, Belgium takes on Spain, 3 p.m. on Friday. Norway against England, 5 p.m. Saturday. Argentina and Switzerland, 9 p.m. on Saturday. But if you're a fan of an upset and you want to know who is on upset watch, here's Kevin Egan, ESPN FC host.
4: I think Norway are infectious. What Erling Haaland is doing is capturing the imagination of young kids around the world. My 7-year-old all of a sudden is obsessed with Erling Haaland and everything he brings to the game and his personality. But they've got something about them where they feel like they can play anybody and go toe-to-toe and beat them. And in England, I'm waiting for them to play a more expansive style of football. They're good defensively, but I think they're beatable. I really think they are beatable, and I think Norway are the team to do it.
1: And that's Norway. They're going to need a bigger boat. So in the first matchup, France beat Morocco 2-0. Is there anyone, though, in this field who can beat France? Alejandro Moreno, ESPN FC analyst.
5: If everybody is at their best that are left in this tournament, they're all at their best, best level possible from all of them, France is better than all of them. However, I did pick Spain ahead of the tournament.
4: Yes, you did.
5: And I am going to tell you, the one team that I think can get the best of France is Spain. Why is that? Because I think Spain is the one team that can take the ball away from France. Because of their quality of possession, they can break the rhythm of France. They can slow them down. They can get those guys, Dembele, and Mbappe, and Barcola, and Olise, and all these talented guys, they can't do anything if they don't have the ball.

0: think Spain can do that to France. Will they do that? Different conversation. But they're the one team that I think can deny France.
1: France will wait to see how things shake out. Again, Belgium against Spain. That's 3 p.m. this afternoon. You're listening to SportsCenter All Night on ESPN Radio. Well, we do have the All-Star break set to pause things for a moment next week. Right now, we still got plenty of baseball. The Guardians and Twins in a race for the top of the crowded American League Central. Guardians, only American League team yet to be swept on the road this season, and Patrick Bailey was going to make sure it didn't happen.
2: Here comes the 1-0 from Go. Swung on and launched high and deep to right, way back there. Home run, Patrick Bailey. A towering blast that cleared the wall by plenty and right, and the Guardians now lead it 5-2.
1: And that was the call on WTAM. So that was one of three Guardians home runs. And on the mound, Gavin Williams went seven innings, just two earned runs, and tied a season high with 11 strikeouts. That's his sixth game with seven innings pitched and two or fewer earned runs this season. Most by a Guardians pitcher since 2022. The Mets beat the Royals 7-3. Sean Manaea had his longest start in 21 months for the Mets, who won a series for just the third time since June 1st. The Mets have a six-series winless streak that snapped. That was a season long. Manaea went seven innings as well. Six hits, two earned runs, six strikeouts. Seven innings pitched is a season long, and his six strikeouts ties his second most this season. And the Mets, they put up five runs in the fifth inning, the team's third five-run inning in their last five games. Well, the Red Sox and their first baseman slash designated hitter, Wilson Contreras, he has had his suspension reduced from seven games to five games. And with that, he will be eligible to participate in the All-Star game. Contreras, he appealed his suspension for that role in the benches clearing brawl against the Washington Nationals back on June 30th. Contreras began serving his suspension on Thursday, meaning he'll have one more game to sit out after the All-Star break. And he did leave Wednesday's game with a foot injury. So if he's healthy, he will also participate in the home run derby. But Boston plays on without him at the White Sox.
3: Kay throws. Durbin swings and drives one high and deep into left field. At the track. At the wall. See ya later. Durbin goes deep. You are an insane person. Your Mafre feeling pays off again, and it is 2-0 Red Sox.
4: Well, you know, at some point, you're going to stop being surprised.
1: WEEI with the call. Caleb Durbin, two-run home run in the fourth inning. That's his ninth home run of the season. By the way, they've all been pulled to left field. The Red Sox now win their second straight series sweep. It's the longest since a seven-game win streak back last season. On the mound, Aroldis Chapman, 386th career save. That is five shy of passing Dennis Eckersley for ninth most all time. Meanwhile, the White Sox, fourth straight home loss. It's the second longest home losing streak this season. They lost six straight from April 6th through the 16th. The Braves and the Pirates, well, the Braves were leading 6-5 when Yastrzemski, he went to the dish.
5: The 3-1 pitch. Swung on and creamed. Deep right field. That is long gone. A grand slam by Yaz. And it's 10-5 Braves in the ninth in Pittsburgh.
1: The Braves go on to win that 10-5. It's the Braves' first road series win since May 29th and the 31st. They had lost four straight road series before that, back-to-back road wins after going 2-11 in their previous 13 road games. So Mike Yastrzemski, that was his third career grand slam, his first since 2022 when he hit a walk-off grand slam against the Brewers. And Matt Olson, he went 1-for-3 with a home run, 25th home run of the season. The first baseman played in his 740th straight game going back to the start of the 2022 season and tied that mark set by Dale Murphy back in 1982-86.
6: He kicks the pitch. Taken for a called third strike and three pitches and Marte is gone just like that. And that is strikeout number 11.
1: Jesus Luzardo, 11th shutout win of the season on his back. That breaks the tie with the Dodgers for most in Major League Baseball. Luzardo went 7 innings. That's the magic number. 2 hits, no runs, 11 strikeouts, first career outing with 7 scoreless innings pitched and 10-plus strikeouts. It's his 11th game with 10-plus strikeouts since the start of last season, and the Phillies have won the last 9 starts by him. Meanwhile, the Reds, they are 1-11 in Brady Singer's last 12 starts. So, Justin Crawford, he was 1-for-3, had the go-ahead single in the 8th inning because even though he was pitching great from Luzardo, you still need some offense.
6: The 1-0, swing and a ball, ripped to right, that's a base hit, past the dive of Arroyo, into right, Hill's coming home, Marte's throw is up the line, and Crawford delivers an RBI single here in the 8th to put the Phillies on the board. It's 1-0.
1: And that would be the final score, Phillies 1, Reds 0. Still ahead, we take a look around the WNBA and we take a look ahead at what's coming up at the All England Club. That's here on SportsCenter All Night.
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1: Well, as the World Cup marches on, it's proving that France very much living up to its billing, and that is by far and wide thanks to Kylian Mbappe. He just keeps topping himself. He broke the scoreless tie in the 60th minute against Morocco on Thursday in the quarterfinal matchup. He had his 20th goal on the World Cup stage in 20 World Cup games. He's on a tear. He's the second player to reach that mark after only Argentina's Lionel Messi. Is there anything he can't do? Here's Hercules Gomez, ESPN soccer commentator.
27: Kylian Mbappe is distinct in the term that he kind of does it all. And I've really never seen anything like him at the international stage. Like, if you go player per player, Erling Haaland is a complete nine. He's a nine. That's like, his job is scoring goals. He's up front. He's powerful. He's a freak. Like, he's just athletically unseen in our game. He's powerful. He just wants to score goals. That's all he does. He wants to score goals. Harry Kane is refined. He's a goal scorer with a delicate touch that facilitates others. You know, they're all great in their own just way. But there's a guy who does both. And there's a guy who does both, whether he's playing in the center or he's playing outside and can facilitate. And he's done it from such a young age. Like, he was 18 when he played in his first World Cup final and scored a goal. The only other adolescent to do that was Pelé. And Pelé is one of the all-time greats. He's in that stratosphere when it comes to international football.
1: 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Well, looking ahead to what's coming up at Wimbledon today, the men's semifinal spots in the finals on the line. First up, Arthur Ferry versus Alexander Zverev. That's at 8:30 Eastern. And then a great matchup between Jannik Sinner, the number one seed, and seven seed Novak Djokovic. Well, in the WNBA, Caitlin Clark not on the floor at the Phoenix Mercury tonight. That is, of course, the team they were playing where everything sort of reignited the debate around Caitlin Clark back 2 weeks ago. So Caitlin Clark not playing, but it was still a fever win, 92-89. Kelsey Mitchell, she had the dagger back in the final 25 seconds.
0: With the fever trailing by one, it's Mitchell's opportunity. Mitchell drives and one, and it's finished! Kelsey Mitchell clutch! Gives the fever the lead!
1: Well, Kelsey Mitchell came up clutch. That's your top sound, certainly, from the WNBA. But here's your top sounds on the night.
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0: How good is that? Are you not entertained?
26: Number five.
1: It's been a down year for the Mets, but the same can't be said for Juan Soto. 880 ESPN New York.
2: 1-2 is drilled. This is out to deep right field, out toward the bullpen, and long gone. Whoa, over the canopy in the visitor's bullpen. An absolute moonshot. And it is 7-3 New York.
26: Number four.
1: At one point, the Rangers led the Angels 6-1 on Thursday. The game entered the bottom of the ninth tied on 105.3 The Fan.
3: One ball, one strike to count. Here comes Yates. And that ball is hit to deep left field. Siri going back. It's over his head. It's off the base of the wall. Osuna around third. He scores easily. Wyatt Langford walks off the Angels as the Rangers defeat L.A. here tonight by the final of 7-6.
26: Number three.
1: The Marlins entered the day on a five-game win streak, and it didn't take them long to show why. 104.3 WQAM.
3: 1-0 pitch. That was smacked. Passed it out to the third baseman, Crawford.
0: It's a fair ball down the left field line. Rolling into the corner. Arozarena picking it up now. Jimenez in from second. Hicks in from first. And a feet first slide for Otto Lopez. He's got a two-run triple. These Marlins are inevitable.
26: Number two.
1: And speaking of the NL East, the first place Braves got a big blast late from Mike Yastrzemski. On 680, The Fan.
3: The 3-1 pitch. Swung on and creamed. Deep right field. That is long gone. A grand slam by Yaz. And it's 10-5 Braves in the ninth in Pittsburgh.
26: Number one.
1: Baltimore entered the bottom of the eighth inning trailing. That was until Jeremiah Jackson stepped up to the plate. WBAL.
3: The 1-1. Swinging a line drive to the gap. Right center field. That is down for a base hit. Going all the way to the wall. Henderson is in to tie the game. Alonso racing down the third baseline. Here's the play at the plate. Not in time. Not in time. Alonso scores.
1: Well, those are your top sounds from Thursday's action, but there's so much to look forward to ahead this weekend, from the Wimbledon men's semifinals to more World Cup action. And of course, the final slate of games before we hit the Major League Baseball All-Star break and that Midsummer Classic. Coming up, the Kawhi trade cools off, why the Clippers and the Raptors are hitting pause. Plus, from the Six to the Sixers, could they have the edge in the LeBron James sweepstakes? And France continues their tear through the World Cup. That's coming up on SportsCenter all night.
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26: 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A reunion put on pause.
30: He won an NBA championship on your roster. It was everything that you expected him to be before he went to the Los Angeles Clippers. But man, you don't want to get penalized for the sins of someone else.
26: Who would secure the first World Cup semifinal berth?
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33: Runner goes. High fly ball. Right field. Belayed back on the track at the wall. Gone! It is a home run. A two-run shot.
26: From the worldwide headquarters of ESPN, this is SportsCenter All Night on ESPN Radio and on the ESPN app. Now, here's Gabrielle Lucevero.
1: Well, Toronto winters may be cold, but that is not why we're seeing a freeze on Kawhi Leonard trade talks. The LA Clippers, Toronto Raptors trade centered around the two-time finals MVP. It's on pause. That's at least until the NBA investigation into whether or not the Clippers circumvented the salary cap is complete.
34: The Raptors and Clippers were set to have a trade call to finalize the deal that sent Kawhi Leonard back to Toronto for Brandon Ingram, Grady Dick, and draft assets. But the league, I'm told, ended up delaying that call and now has decided that the teams will not be moving forward unless the Raptors assume the risk of potential outcomes that come from that investigation. We still don't have a timeline for that investigation. Adam Silver said about a month ago that it could be wrapped up soon. It still has not been. And so over the last several weeks, the Clippers have engaged with multiple teams around Kawhi Leonard trade talks. None of those teams operated with any restriction that they would be dealing with any fallout after a deal being completed for Kawhi Leonard. But now that the Raptors and Clippers were set to finalize this deal, do the trade call with the NBA has essentially paused that conversation until the end of their investigation. The Raptors decide today that they will not be assuming the risk of any discipline or any other fallout that could happen with Kawhi Leonard.
1: That's ESPN senior NBA insider Shams Charania. The NBA's investigation into the Clippers is focused on whether they circumvented the salary cap by funneling money into Leonard through his $28 million endorsement deal with Aspiration.
0: I give the league credit, at least as far as giving the Raptors a heads up, because remember, we went through this with Terry Rozier. Miami and Charlotte make a trade for Terry Rozier. He had been investigated. There was no wrongdoing. The Heat trade for him, and then he is basically suspended for the year, and they had given up a draft pick here. It's a story that's going to continually develop here. Hopefully, as Sean said, this is 10 months in.
2: Right.
0: Hopefully, we're going to get some closure pretty soon on this investigation.
1: That's ESPN NBA insider Bobby Marks on NBA Today. Now, the Clippers, in a statement to ESPN, said that the trade, quote, can only be finalized if the Raptors ownership group assumes the risk of penalties related to Kawhi's contract that could theoretically result from the ongoing investigation. Now, did they do their homework? Harry Douglas, host of Freddie and Harry, weighs in.
10: Yeah, I'm going to point to the front office. You have to make sure that you cross your T's and dot your I's before you acquire a player like Kawhi Leonard. And I get it. He was there previous in 2019. He won an NBA championship on your roster and was everything that you expected him to be before he went to the Los Angeles Clippers. But, man, you don't want to get penalized for the sins of someone else. I don't think that's fair to the Toronto Raptors, but you should have thought about that before you traded for him.
1: So now it's wait and see. And speaking of waiting, the whole league waiting to see where LeBron James will play next season. Does Cleveland have the edge? Here's Brian Windhorst on First Take.
13: What I suspect that is going to be important to him is that he is going to be able to get through the regular season without having to go to extraordinary measures, without having to play 38 minutes a game, without having to take 25 shots. I think Philly can make a compelling case that they would not tax him too much and he could save his body for the postseason and he can build up to the postseason. Philly can make a strong case to do that, but so can Cleveland. Cleveland has a build-out just as strong as Philly, and they are home. And, I mean, that's what everybody out there is worried about, is they're trying to make a compelling case. Can anybody make the compelling case that's more compelling on the roster than Cleveland and more compelling on the home front than Cleveland? The teams out there that I've talked to are skeptical. They don't know for sure, but they're skeptical.
1: Is Cleveland the front runner? Do they have the most compelling case? Well, Brian Windhorst seems to think so, but one of those teams also playing in that waiting game, the Philadelphia 76ers. Unsportsmanlike's Chris Canty on why maybe they could tip the scales.
15: Bob Myers is the one that's above him. That's a part of the process in doing the hiring. And we like how the chips have fallen for the Sixers. So if you're LeBron James, that's something to pay attention to. I do believe that the Jaylen Brown trade is one of those moves that makes LeBron sit back and seriously consider playing for a team in what will be his farewell tour years that he hasn't already worn a jersey for.
1: Well, the Sixers recently landed their own big fish in Jaylen Brown, switching up from the Celtics to the Sixers. But is that going to be enough to tip the scales for LeBron James? Well, here's 76ers president of basketball operations, Mike Gansey, on how Jaylen is feeling after making that big move.
16: You know, I think for Jaylen, it's been such a shock, you know, getting traded to his rival, I guess. And he's just still trying to take it all in, but I think with each growing day, he's excited and obviously excited about the group we've got and some of the other additions we've added. But I think Jaylen too, he's just like, listen, I'm going to get in the gym with Joel here soon. Like, I'm going to push him. I'm going to get him right. You know, it's going to be a big season for all of us. Like, he's going to bring some championship habits, some attitude, toughness to us that, you know, I know the city of Philly loves. And you know, it's like music to my ears, you know, listening to him and talking to him. And he's really, really fired up for the season to come up.
1: That was Mike Gansey on 97.5 The Fanatic, speaking about Jaylen Brown and how he's feeling after making that move from the Celtics to the Sixers. So they'll see if that big fish can be used to reel in an even bigger one in LeBron. The front office made their pitch. Plus, there's a unique way that other teams are trying to catch LeBron's attention. I've got that coming up later in the show. Now we've got a World Cup update brought to you by Gusto. 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Well, France is on to its third consecutive World Cup semifinal 2-0 win over Morocco. Kylian Mbappe, he just keeps topping himself, broke the scoreless tie in the 60th minute for his 20th goal on the World Cup stage. That's in 20 World Cup games. The second player to reach that mark after Argentina's Lionel Messi. He's got 21. Now, Mbappe has already matched his previous World Cup goal output with 8, and he's not done either. Here's ESPN soccer analyst Craig Burley on ESPN FC.
2: Even though he's got a great supporting cast at France, he's doing the bulk of the work at France. In terms of work, I mean scoring the goals and doing stuff like that. But he looks to me a different player in terms of his, from the World Cup 4 years ago, he looks a player who's more willing to put a shift in.
3: Sure.
2: Mm-hmm. He looked like a player in Qatar that thought he didn't have to do anything to help his teammates, and he was just going to do it when they won the ball. He was going to do his thing, and that kind of cost him a little bit at times. To me, he looks like a guy who he knows they lost that World Cup, and he wants to make amends here, and he knows that he's going to have to roll his sleeves up a little bit and be part of the team a little bit more than he was.
1: And it's a two-horse race for the Golden Boot right now. Mbappe and Messi, they each have 8 goals so far on the tournament, but just how good is this French team? We'll take it from a former member, 1998 national team member and ESPN soccer analyst, Frank Leboeuf.
4: I'm wondering right now if it's not the best French team ever right now.
3: Yeah.
4: Because they are...
15: Coming from you, Frank, that says a lot.
4: No, but that says a lot, of course, you know, because I'm very proud of what we achieved in 98, but... Everywhere, and they are classy, and they work hard together, and they have every tools needed to win a World Cup. They perfect everywhere, even in the attitude. They great. They humble. They work hard, but they accept the decision of the referees. They respect the opponents. Really, that team impresses me a lot.
1: Possibly the best ever. And it was only a few days ago that we were wondering if the United States men's national team would play to their best ever finish. As it is, though, the World Cup marches on without the U.S. and the issues for Team USA, they persist.
5: We have good enough athletes on the field. Our athletes look just like their athletes of all these teams competing. It's a micro skill sport. It's not about the NFL combine or how fast you run a 40-yard dash. It's about balance and spatial awareness and decision-making. Lionel Messi's 5'7". It's how you can be 6'4", 230, and you can't outdrive Rory McIlroy, let alone beat him around the green. It's much more of a skill than just pure athleticism. So it's really the training that our young people are getting, particularly from ages 5 to 13 or 14, when there are some academies set up through MLS to develop the best players. And I think that's where we're lacking, both through pay for play and the mentality of what the goal is of youth sports in this country as it's been professionalized and capitalized on across all sports.
1: That was Dan Wetzel, ESPN senior writer on Get Up, on why the U.S. men's national team may be still struggling to keep up with the English teams. He mentioned it towards the end there, starting with the youth programs. Hercules Gomez, ESPN soccer analyst, also on Get Up, goes a bit deeper into starting early.
6: I am a product of youth soccer in America as well. I'm also very fortunate that I had a benefactor. I had somebody cutting out a check so I could play because my family couldn't afford it. Youth soccer in America is a multi-billion dollar business. Major League Soccer has been around for 30 years, but not all 30 of those years have they had MLS academies. They've had them for the better part of a decade. And within those MLS academies, you start at a certain age. You don't start at the grassroots level, the 5 to 12. You got to go in there earlier because in the United States, this is a business. The rest of the world, their clubs, their professional teams, are who funds these academies at a grassroots level. That doesn't happen here. In a country of almost 340 million, you have 30 MLS clubs. You need more.
1: And looking ahead to the quarterfinal matchups this weekend, Belgium plays Spain 3 p.m. on Friday, Norway and England, that's 5 p.m. on Saturday, and Argentina against Switzerland, 9 p.m. on Saturday. All those times are Eastern. You're listening to SportsCenter All Night on ESPN Radio. I'm Gabrielle Lucevero. The New York Yankees will get new information on Aaron Judge during the All-Star break. General Manager Brian Cashman said Thursday that Judge will have his fractured right rib re-imaged, which should provide a clearer timeline for his return. The Yankees are 15-19 since Judge last played on May 31st. Jeff Passan, ESPN senior MLB insider, weighed in on how the Yankees are reconciling with Judge out of the lineup.
3: The Yankees' offense has fallen apart over the last few weeks as Aaron Judge has been out. And news came today that they're planning on re-imaging his first right rib, which has been fractured and which has kept him out over the All-Star break. It's going to give the Yankees a much better sense of how long they're going to be without their captain. And more than that, what the trade deadline is going to look like for them. Because if Aaron Judge is out for a longer period of time, perhaps that's the area where they focus on. If not, if they know they're going to be getting him back sooner than later, then they could be looking for more pitching, perhaps bullpen help as they go down the stretch. Regardless, today was the first time in 20 games that the New York Yankees scored more than five runs. They went 5-15 over that stretch. So it's clear whether it's from Aaron Judge or someone else, they need help on offense.
1: And they got to get that offense from somewhere. Yankees at Tampa Bay Rays this afternoon.
33: Runner goes. High fly ball. Right field. Belayed back on the track at the wall. Gone. It is a home run. A two-run shot. Rice is stopping at second, but the umpire has signaled home run. So enjoy the route. A two-run shot for Rice, and the Yankees lead 4-1.
1: Ben Rice opened up a 4-1 Yankees lead over the AL East leading Tampa Bay Rays, and he wasn't done either.
33: Well, that's going to get in a run, and maybe more. It gets in three runs. A three-run home run for Rice. His second homer of the game. He has five ribbies, and the Yankees have some breathing room.
1: That was Rice's fourth career multi-home run game, his first of the season, and he now has a career-high 28 home runs. He had 26 last year, and he finishes the day with a great outing. Yankees win 12-4 over Tampa Bay. They are four games behind for the top of the American League East. Well, coming up, the debate over Caitlin Clark continues. Even if she's not on the court, we've got news around the WNBA when SportsCenter All Night returns.
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1: There are too many people who apparently only watch highlights, only watch sound bites, only hear sound bites, or look on socials and see clips. They think that's the whole context of what's going on. And it's ridiculous. It's okay to do your homework. Let me school you guys on something, and you ladies too. It is okay to look at the whole entire picture. I don't know what the end game is here, but the end game is it's not helping Caitlin Clark. It's not helping the WNBA. And there are going to be plenty of fans who are like, look, why are we watching this if that's how you feel? That you're not helping anybody by an agenda that's not even hidden. It is wide open.
2: Freddie Coleman, host of Freddie and Harry, on Caitlin Clark and the fever that just will never be sweat out. The debate reignited just about 2 weeks ago with the Indiana Fever Phoenix Mercury game. Well, those two teams back at it again tonight, this time in Phoenix. Caitlin Clark not in the lineup, but it's someone else coming up clutch.
3: With the Fever trailing by one, it's Mitchell's opportunity. Mitchell tries and runs, and it finishes. Kelsey Mitchell clutch gives the Fever the lead.
2: Kelsey Mitchell, with 25 seconds to play, puts the Fever ahead 90-89. They hang on to win 92-89. She finished with 29 points on 10 for 22 shooting. She was 3 of 6 from outside. Elsewhere in the W, the Aces and the Portland Fire, a new WNBA expansion team, and Asia Wilson doing what she does.
4: We have 3 games in 4 days is what this trip has started, as Asia gets her 32nd points of the game. And now some substitutions coming in.
2: Asia Wilson, 32 points, 10 rebounds. Jackie Young also with a double-double, 19 points, 11 assists. Las Vegas Aces beat the Portland Fire 88-80. And that was Wilson's return after she missed 3 games with a right leg injury and scored 10 of Las Vegas's opening 20 points. The Atlanta Dream, they beat the Seattle Storm 89-78. And then we go to the NBA Summer League.
5: Sabonso, 3 on the timer, takes it.
2: It was a 1-2 in the NBA Summer League, the 2026 top draft pick, and A.J. DeBonta making his Summer League debut with Washington against the number 2 overall pick, Darren Peterson and Utah. Now, Peterson finished with 24 points on 6 of 18 shooting, while DeBonta, 27, 7 for 18 from the floor.
6: AJ, first things first, you guys were able to win a nail biter here. How did you pull it out?
7: It was good. I trusted my teammates. I wasn't on the floor. I was trying to make some coaching adjustments to the sideline, telling them to play hard, hold the ball, and they got it done.
6: Speaking of which, we saw you weren't on the floor. What happened there?
7: Just some leg soreness, nothing crazy. I'll be back.
6: Okay, excellent. The one thing that stood out to us, we talked about on the broadcast, you mentioned your teammates as well, how much joy you get when your teammates succeed. What comes into that?
7: I mean, it's a team game. There's 5 guys on the court. I think it's fun to play when everybody's eating, not just when one guy's killing.
6: All right, now let's talk about you, because you did kill enough too today. 27 points, ties a Summer League record for a number 1 pick in their debut with Blake Griffin. So pretty good company, I would say. What about tonight? What was going and working for you?
7: I haven't played in like 4 months. I haven't played since March 10th. I got bounced out the first round, so I just decided to get out there and just hoop.
6: And then lastly here, your experience thus far at Summer League to this point.
7: I mean, it's been great. I mean, we had the rookie transition last night, seeing all the rookies come together. And I watched a couple games. It's been great.
6: I lied. I do have one more. Obviously, 1-2. Yep. You've had so many games against Peterson High School, now college, now the pro level. You'll have many more, I presume. And just what that experience was like.
7: I mean, it's great. Every time I played against him, it's a battle. He always comes out to compete. He beat me 3 times previous. That was my first win. I was about to come out on top.
2: Peterson said it's always in the back of his mind that he didn't go number 1 overall. And DeBonta said it's always in the back of his mind that it's in the back of Peterson's mind. So we could go on this forever. You're listening to SportsCenter All Night. I'm Gabrielle Lucevero.
8: That's it. So much moving. 2-6-2-1-6-7-6.
9: This dramatic battle goes to Carolina Mahova, and she will play for the Wimbledon Championship.
2: The final American woman bounced from Wimbledon. Coco Gauff fell in a third set tiebreaker to Czechia's Carolina Mahova. Gauff had a match point at 9-8 in the tiebreak, but she missed an easy drop shot. Here's what she had to say after the match.
10: I mean, as much painful as it is from the outside, I mean, I think about I was down 7-4 in the second round, and I'm here in the semis. I had a point on my racket at a tournament. I don't know, didn't think it would be this year I would make the semis. So it's not a painful story. I think, you know, thousands of people would love to lose the semifinals of Wimbledon on match point. This is something I would love to experience again, for sure. No, but I think that it'll make my next moment when I win a match like this even sweeter. I mean, I had a match earlier this year. I saved 6 match points. So it's just one of those days where it just didn't go my way and somebody had to lose. And unfortunately, it was me today.
2: So for the first time in 20 years, two players from the same country will face each other in the women's finals. Back then, it was Serena and Venus Williams. Now it's Czechia's Linda Noskova and Carolina Mahova.
11: First of all, it sounds really nice to be in a final. Honestly, it was such a big fight. It was roller coaster. As you said, you're up and down. In 10 seconds, you have a match point, then you match point down. It's no time to think, but very nerve-wracking. I was, you know, I don't know. I don't even know what I'm saying. I'm really kind of shaking and trying to sink it in, but the atmosphere here, indescribable. Thank you, everyone who came and supported us.
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6: People would just walk up to me and they'd be like, Matt Jones? 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
9: All right, Wimbledon, the ladies' final at the All England Club will be, well, an all-Czechia matchup. Karolina Muchová will meet Linda Noskova, both from Czechia. In the World Cup, France is on to its third consecutive semifinal, defeating Morocco 2-0 in the quarters. And are things cooling off on Kawhi?
10: A return to Canada for Kawhi Leonard. Shams Charani is reporting the Clippers agreed to trade Leonard to the Raptors.
11: Clippers informed Kawhi Leonard that there would not be any long-term extension.
12: This is the first move that I think can change that balance of power in the Eastern Conference.
9: Well, that was a week and a half ago, but today the LA Clippers-Toronto Raptors trade entered the two-time finals. MVP is, well, on a pause. That's at least until the NBA investigation into whether or not the Clippers circumvented the salary cap is completed. Now, what they mean by that is the NBA is investigating whether or not they went around that salary cap by funneling money into Leonard through his $28 million endorsement deal with Aspiration. Now, the Clippers in a statement said that they can only finalize that trade if the Raptors ownership is willing to take on the risk of penalties related to Kawhi's contract that could theoretically result from the ongoing investigation. Janae Agumake, ESPN NBA analyst, she says good on the NBA.
13: The silver lining is that at least there's some accountability for this to be over, so people choose whether or not they assume the responsibility in the conversations with Kawhi, because you don't want this to continue to linger 10 months, 11, 12, we're at a year mark. Yep. And so I see this more so as accountability for all sides to put this to bed, because this was one of those stories that followed the Clippers and followed Kawhi, and I think this is finally the level to say, all right, let's make sure this is addressed before anything else happens.
9: No surprise, not everyone is a fan. Danny Green, ESPN NBA analyst on NBA Today.
14: I'm not a fan of it. Obviously, I know the league has to do what it's supposed to do, like what it needs to do. I hope this ends quicker, because this is really putting a damper on a homecoming for Kawhi. And you see him at Kyle Lowry's, you know, retirement. Shout out to Kyle Lowry. He deserves all the flowers in the world, because he's one of the greatest teammates I've ever had. He's a great player, had a hell of a tenure. But Kawhi's happy. He's at home. City is buzzing. They all love him. Everybody's excited that he's back in Toronto. And now you have this news. So I'm not a fan of it. I know the league has to do what they're supposed to do, but hopefully they can close this up sooner than later.

0: Well, there's a specific way that seems to be getting through. Here's Shams Charania, ESPN senior NBA insider on NBA Today.
1: Some of the leading suitors for LeBron James, whether that's a Golden State, Cleveland, Miami, Minnesota, Philadelphia, some of them have been able to send a voice note to LeBron James via Rich Paul. So whether it's an owner, a president, or a general manager, being able to record a voice note, I'm told, send it to Rich Paul, and that makes its way to LeBron James. This is just a part of LeBron James's process of studying as he makes the decision. And it's unclear whether Cleveland or Miami have been among the teams that have sent a voice note to LeBron via Rich Paul. Again, they kind of don't need to. They already had him in their buildings in the recent past.
0: Voice notes next. It'll be carrier pigeons out to find him on the golf course. All right, you are listening to SportsCenter All Night on ESPN Radio with Gabrielle Luce-Severo. So here we go. World Cup, United States eliminated. Christian Pulisic, he sustained a bone bruise and a microfracture in his lower leg, and he's going to be sidelined for several weeks. He had an x-ray and an MRI on Tuesday. Now, Pulisic sustained that injury 7 minutes into the second half of the Americans' 4-1 round of 16 defeat against Belgium. He attempted to take a shot on goal, and it did not work out for him. Here's what Craig Burley, ESPN soccer analyst, has to say about Christian Pulisic's lackluster showing in the World Cup.
2: And I get it. He's had a tough tournament because he started well, got injured, hasn't really found his flow again, ends the tournament the way he pretty much started, is injured. But the pile on to an individual is way over the top. It's like if Christian Pulisic had a great tournament, the US would have gone all the way. That's kind of how the talk is. And I get it. He has a responsibility, and he didn't come into this tournament to try and be under par or play badly. But to me, if I was Christian Pulisic, I would be big time annoyed, because it seems to me it's almost a personal attack on an individual rather than an analysis of the football that's gone before. Because if it's an analysis of the football, you could go through pretty much the whole team and say, well, he had a bad game, he had a bad game, the goalkeeper made a mistake, Sergiño Dest had a terrible game, letting balls bounce in the box, all that sort of stuff. But it seems that he has been painted up there as the poster boy.
0: And looking ahead to quarterfinal matchups this weekend, Belgium takes on Spain, 3 p.m. on Friday. Norway against England, 5 p.m. Saturday. Argentina and Switzerland, 9 p.m. on Saturday. But if you're a fan of an upset and you want to know who is on upset watch, here's Kevin Egan, ESPN FC host.
3: I think Norway are infectious. What Erling Haaland is doing is capturing the imagination of young kids around the world. My seven-year-old all of a sudden is obsessed with Erling Haaland and everything he brings to the game and his personality. But they've got something about them where they feel like they can play anybody and go toe-to-toe and beat them. And in England, I'm waiting for them to play a more expansive style of football. They're good defensively, but I think they're beatable. I really think they are beatable. And I think Norway are the team to do it.
0: And that's Norway. They're going to need a bigger boat. So in the first matchup, France beat Morocco 2-0. Is there anyone, though, in this field who can beat France? Alejandro Moreno, ESPN FC analyst.
4: If everybody is at their best that are left in this tournament, they're all at their best. Mm-hmm. Best level possible from all of them. France is better than all of them. Mm. However, I did pick Spain ahead of the tournament.
5: Yes, you did.
4: And I am going to tell you, the one team that I think can get the best of France is Spain. Why is that? Because I think Spain is the one team that can take the ball away from France. Because of their quality of possession, they can break the rhythm of France. They can slow them down. They can get those guys, Dembele, and Mbappe, and Barcola, and Olise, and all these talented guys, they can't do anything if they don't have the ball. And I think Spain can do that to France. Will they do that? Different conversation, but they're the one team that I think can deny France.
0: France will wait to see how things shake out. Again, Belgium against Spain. That's 3 p.m. this afternoon. You're listening to SportsCenter All Night on ESPN Radio. Well, we do have the All-Star break set to pause things for a moment next week. Right now, we still got plenty of baseball. The Guardians and Twins in a race for the top of the crowded American League Central. Guardians, only American League team yet to be swept

0: on the road this season, and Patrick Bailey was going to make sure it didn't happen.
1: Here comes the 1-0 from Go. Swung on and launched. High and deep to right. Way back there. Home run, Patrick Bailey. A towering blast that cleared the wall by plenty and right. And the Guardians now lead it 5-2.
0: And that was the call on WTAM. So that was one of three Guardians home runs. And on the mound, Gavin Williams went 7 innings, just 2 earned runs, and tied a season high with 11 strikeouts. That's his 6th game with 7 innings pitched and 2 or fewer earned runs this season. Most by a Guardians pitcher since 2022. The Mets beat the Royals 7-3. Sean Manaea had his longest start in 21 months for the Mets, who won a series for just the 3rd time since June 1st. The Mets have a 6-series winless streak that snapped. That was a season long. Manaea went 7 innings as well. 6 hits, 2 earned runs, 6 strikeouts, 7 innings pitched is a season long, and his 6 strikeouts ties his 2nd most this season. And the Mets, they put up 5 runs in the 5th inning, the team's 3rd 5-run inning in their last 5 games. Well, the Red Sox and their first baseman slash designated hitter, Wilson Contreras, he has had his suspension reduced from 7 games to 5 games. And with that, he will be eligible to participate in the All-Star game. Contreras, he appealed his suspension for that role in the benches clearing brawl against the Washington Nationals back on June 30th. Contreras began serving his suspension on Thursday, meaning he'll have 1 more game to sit out after the All-Star break. And he did leave Wednesday's game with a foot injury. So if he's healthy, he will also participate in the home run derby. But Boston plays on without him at the White Sox.
2: K throws. Durbin swings and drives one high and deep in the left field. At the track. At the wall. See ya later. Durbin goes deep. You are an insane person. Your Mafre feeling pays off again, and it is 2-0 Red Sox.
3: Well, you know, at some point, you're going to stop being surprised.
0: WEEI with the call. Caleb Durbin, 2-run home run in the 4th inning. That's his 9th home run of the season. By the way, they've all been pulled to left field. The Red Sox now win their 6th straight, 2nd straight series sweep. It's the longest since a 7-game win streak back last season. On the mound, Aroldis Chapman, 386th career save. That is 5 shy of passing Dennis Eckersley for 9th most all time. Meanwhile, the White Sox, 4th straight home loss. It's the 2nd longest home losing streak this season. They lost 6 straight from April 6th through the 16th. The Braves and the Pirates, well, the Braves were leading 6-5 when Yastrzemski, he went to the dish.
4: The 3-1 pitch. Swung on and creamed. Deep right field. That is long gone. A grand slam by Yaz. And it's 10-5 Braves in the 9th in Pittsburgh.
0: The Braves go on to win that 10-5. It's the Braves' first road series win since May 29th and the 31st. They had lost 4 straight road series before that, back-to-back road wins after going 2-11 in their previous 13 road games. And Mike Yastrzemski, that was his 3rd career grand slam, his first since 2022 when he hit a walk-off grand slam against the Brewers. And Matt Olson, he went 1-for-3 with a home run, 25th home run of the season. The first baseman played in his 740th straight game going back to the start of the 2022 season and tied that mark set by Dale Murphy back in 1982-86.
4: He kicks the pitch. Taken for a called 3rd strike and 3 pitches and Marte is gone just like that. And that is strikeout number 11.
0: Jesus Luzardo, 11th shutout win of the season on his back. That breaks the tie with the Dodgers for most in Major League Baseball. Luzardo went 7 innings. That's the magic number. 2 hits, No runs, 11 strikeouts, first career outing with 7 scoreless innings pitched and 10-plus strikeouts. It's his 11th game with 10-plus strikeouts since the start of last season, and the Phillies have won the last 9 starts by him. Meanwhile, the Reds, they are 1-11 in Brady Singer's last 12 starts. So, Justin Crawford, he was 1-for-3, had the go-ahead single in the 8th inning, because even though he was pitching great from Luzardo, you still need some offense.
5: The 1-0. Swing and a ball. Ripped to right. That's a base hit. Past the dive of Arroyo. Into right. Hill's coming home. Marte's throw is up the line, and Crawford delivers an RBI single here in the 8th to put the Phillies on the board. It's 1-0.
0: And that would be the final score. Phillies 1, Reds nothing. Still ahead, we take a look around the WNBA, and we'll take a look ahead at what's coming up at the All England Club. That's here on SportsCenter All Night.
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0: Well, as the World Cup marches on, it's proving that France very much living up to its billing, and that is by far and wide thanks to Kylian Mbappe. He just keeps topping himself. He broke the scoreless tie in the 60th minute against Morocco on Thursday in the quarterfinal matchup. He had his 20th goal on the World Cup stage in 20 World Cup games. He's on a tear. He's the second player to reach that mark after only Argentina's Lionel Messi. Is there anything he can't do? Here's Hercules Gomez, ESPN soccer commentator.
18: Kylian Mbappe is distinct in the term that he kind of does it all. And I've really never seen anything like him at the international stage. Like, if you go player per player, Erling Haaland is a complete nine. He's a nine. That's like, his job is scoring goals. He's up front. He's powerful. He's a freak. Like, he's just athletically unseen in our game. He's powerful. He just wants to score goals. That's all he does. He wants to score goals. Harry Kane is refined. He's a goal scorer with a delicate touch that facilitates others. You know, they're all great in their own just way. But there's a guy who does both. And there's a guy who does both, whether he's playing in the center or he's playing outside and can facilitate. And he's done it from such a young age. Like, he was 18 when he played in his first World Cup final and scored a goal. The only other adolescent to do that was Pelé. And Pelé is one of the all-time greats. He's in that stratosphere when it comes to international football.
0: 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Looking ahead to what's coming up at Wimbledon today, the men's semifinal spots in the finals on the line. First up, Arthur Ferry versus Alexander Zverev. That's at 8:30 Eastern. And then a great matchup between Jannik Sinner, the number one seed, and seven seed Novak Djokovic. Well, in the WNBA, Caitlin Clark not on the floor at the Phoenix Mercury tonight. That is, of course, the team they were playing where everything sort of reignited the debate around Caitlin Clark back 2 weeks ago. So Caitlin Clark not playing, but it was still a fever win, 92-89. Kelsey Mitchell, she had the dagger back in the final 25 seconds.
19: With the fever trailing by one, it's Mitchell's opportunity. Mitchell drives and one hand. Mitchell clutch gives the Fever the lead.
0: Well, Kelsey Mitchell came up clutch. That's your top sound, certainly, from the WNBA. But here's your top sounds on the night.
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7: Number five.
0: It's been a down year for the Mets, but the same can't be said for Juan Soto. 880 ESPN New York.
21: 1-2 is drilled. This is out to deep right field, out toward the bullpen, and long gone. Whoa, over the canopy in the the visitors' bullpen. An absolute moonshot. And it is 7-3 New York.
7: Number four.
0: At one point, the Rangers led the Angels 6-1 on Thursday. The game entered the bottom of the ninth tied on 105.3 The Fan.
1: One ball, one strike to count. Here comes Yates. And that ball is hit to deep left field. Siri going back. It's over his head. It's off the base of the wall. Osuna around third. He scores easily. Wyatt Langford walks off the Angels as the Rangers defeat LA here tonight by the final of 7-6.
7: Number three.
0: The Marlins entered the day on a five-game win streak, and it didn't take them long to show why. 104.3 WQAM.
20: 1-0 pitch. That one smacked past the dive of the third baseman, Crawford.
21: It's a fair ball down the left field line. Rolling into the corner. Rosarena picking it up now. Jimenez in from second. Hicks in from first. And a feet first slide for Otto Lopez. He's got a two-run triple. These Marlins are inevitable.
7: Number two.
0: And speaking of the NL East, the first-place Braves got a big blast late from Mike Yastrzemski. On 680, The Fan.
4: The 3-1 pitch. Swung on and creamed. Deep right field. That is long gone. A grand slam by Yaz. And it's 10-5 Braves in the ninth in Pittsburgh.
7: Number one.
0: Baltimore entered the bottom of the eighth inning trailing. That was until Jeremiah Jackson stepped up to the plate. WBAL.
22: The 1-1. Swinging a line drive to the gap, right center field. That is down for a base hit. Going all the way to the wall. Henderson is in to tie the game. Alonso racing down the third baseline. Here's the play at the plate. Not in time. Not in time. Alonso scores.
0: Well, those are your top sounds from Thursday's action, but there's so much to look forward to ahead this weekend, from the Wimbledon men's semifinals to more World Cup action. And of course, the final slate of games before we hit the Major League Baseball All-Star break and that Midsummer Classic. Coming up, the Kawhi trade cools off, why the Clippers and the Raptors are hitting pause. Plus, from the Six to the Sixers, could they have the edge in the LeBron James sweepstakes? And France continues their tear through the World Cup. That's coming up on SportsCenter All Night.
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7: 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A reunion put on pause.
10: He won an NBA championship on your roster. It was everything that you expected him to be before he went to the Los Angeles Clippers. 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
13: Runner goes. High fly ball. Right field. Belayed back on the track at the wall. Gone! It is a home run. A two-run shot.
7: From the worldwide headquarters of ESPN, this is SportsCenter All Night on ESPN Radio and on the ESPN app. Now, here's Gabrielle Lucevero.
0: Well, Toronto winters may be cold, but that is not why we're seeing a freeze on Kawhi Leonard trade talks. The LA Clippers-Toronto Raptors trade centered around the two-time finals MVP. It's on pause. That's at least until the NBA investigation into whether or not the Clippers circumvented the salary cap is complete.
29: The Raptors and Clippers were set to have a trade call to finalize the deal that sent Kawhi Leonard back to Toronto for Brandon Ingram, Grady Dick, and draft assets. But the league, I'm told, ended up delaying that call and now has decided that the teams will not be moving forward unless the Raptors assume the risk of potential outcomes that come from that investigation. We still don't have a timeline for that investigation. Adam Silver said about a month ago that it could be wrapped up soon. It still has not been. And so over the last several weeks, the Clippers have engaged with multiple teams around Kawhi Leonard trade talks. None of those teams operated with any restriction that they would be dealing with any fallout after a deal being completed for Kawhi Leonard. But now that the Raptors and Clippers were set to finalize this deal, do the trade call with the NBA, the NBA has essentially paused that conversation until the end of their investigation. The Raptors decide today that they will not be assuming the risk of any discipline or any other fallout that could happen with Kawhi Leonard.
0: That's ESPN senior NBA insider Shams Charania. The NBA's investigation into the Clippers is focused on whether they circumvented the salary cap by funneling money into Leonard through his $28 million endorsement deal with Aspiration.
30: I give the league credit, at least as far as giving the Raptors a heads up, because remember, we went through this with Terry Rozier. Miami and Charlotte make a trade for Terry Rozier. He had been investigated. There was no wrongdoing. The Heat trade for him, and then he is basically suspended for the year, and they had given up a draft pick here. It's a story that's going to continually develop here. Hopefully, as Sean said, this is 10 months in.
31: Right.
30: Hopefully, we're going to get some closure pretty soon on this investigation.
0: That's ESPN NBA insider Bobby Marks on NBA Today. Now, the Clippers, in a statement to ESPN, said that the trade, quote, can only be finalized if the Raptors ownership group assumes the risk of penalties related to Kawhi's contract that could theoretically result from the ongoing investigation. Now, did they do their homework? Harry Douglas, host of Freddie and Harry, weighs in.
10: Yeah, I'm going to point to the front office. You have to make sure that you cross your T's and dot your I's before you acquire a player like Kawhi Leonard. And I get it. He was there previous in 2019. He won an NBA championship on your roster and was everything that you expected him to be before he went to the Los Angeles Clippers. But, man, you don't want to get penalized for the sins of someone else. I don't think that's fair to the Toronto Raptors, but you should have thought about that before you traded for him.
0: So now it's wait and see. And speaking of waiting, the whole league waiting to see where LeBron James will play next season. Does Cleveland have the edge? Here's Brian Windhorst on First Take.
1: What I suspect that is going to be important to him is that he is going to be able to get through the regular season without having to go to extraordinary measures, without having to play 38 minutes a game, without having to take 25 shots. I think Philly can make a compelling case that they would not tax him too much and he could save his body for the postseason and he can build up to the postseason. Philly can make a strong case to do that, but so can Cleveland. Cleveland has a build-out just as strong as Philly, and they are home. And, I mean, that's what everybody out there is worried about, is they're trying to make a compelling case. Can anybody make the compelling case that's more compelling on the roster than Cleveland and more compelling on the home front than Cleveland? The teams out there that I've talked to are skeptical. They don't know for sure, but they're skeptical.
0: Is Cleveland the front runner? Do they have the most compelling case? Well, Brian Windhorst seems to think so, but one of those teams also playing in that waiting game, the Philadelphia 76ers. Unsportsmanlike's Chris Canty on why maybe they could tip the scales.
4: Bob Myers is the one that's above him. That's a part of the process in doing the hiring. And we like how the chips have fallen for the Sixers. So if you're LeBron James, that's something to pay attention to. I do believe that the Jaylen Brown trade is one of those moves that makes LeBron sit back and seriously consider playing for a team in what will be his farewell tour years that he hasn't already worn a jersey for.
0: Well, the Sixers recently landed their own big fish in Jaylen Brown, switching up from the Celtics to the Sixers. But is that going to be enough to tip the scales for LeBron James? Well, here's 76ers president of basketball operations, Mike Gansey, on how Jaylen is feeling after making that big move.
14: You know, I think for Jaylen, it's been such a shock, you know, getting traded to his rival, I guess. And he's just still trying to take it all in, but I think with each growing day, he's excited and obviously excited about the group we've got and some of the other additions we've added. But I think Jaylen, too, he's just like, listen, I'm going to get in the gym with Joel here soon. Like, I'm going to push him. I'm going to get him right. You know, it's going to be a big season for all of us. Like, he's going to bring some championship habits, attitude, toughness to us that, you know, I know the city of Philly loves. And, you know, it's like music to my ears, you know, listening to him and talking to him. And he's really, really fired up for the season to come up.
0: That was Mike Gansey on 97.5 The Fanatic, speaking about Jaylen Brown and how he's feeling after making that move from the Celtics to the Sixers. So they'll see if that big fish can be used to reel in an even bigger one in LeBron. The front office made their pitch. Plus, there's a unique way that other teams are trying to catch LeBron's attention. I've got that coming up later in the show. Now we've got a World Cup update brought to you by Gusto. 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Well, France is on to its third consecutive World Cup semifinal 2-0 win over Morocco. Kylian Mbappe, he just keeps topping himself, broke the scoreless tie in the 60th minute for his 20th goal on the World Cup stage. That's in 20 World Cup games. The second player to reach that mark after Argentina's Lionel Messi. He's got 21. Now, Mbappe has already matched his previous World Cup goal output with 8, and he's not done either. Here's ESPN soccer analyst Craig Burley on ESPN FC.
15: Even though he's got a great supporting cast at France, he's doing the bulk of the work. at France in terms of work. I mean, scoring the goals and doing stuff like that. But he looks to me a different player in terms of his, from the World Cup 4 years ago, he looks a player who's more willing to put a shift in.
16: Sure.
15: Mm-hmm. He looks like a, he looked like a player in Qatar that thought he didn't have to do anything to help his teammates, and he was just going to do it when they won the ball. He was going to do his thing, and that kind of cost him a little bit at times. To me, he looks like a guy who he knows they lost that World Cup, and he wants to make amends here, and he knows that he's going to have to roll his sleeves up a little bit and be part of the team a little bit more than he was.
0: And it's a two-horse race for the Golden Boot right now. Mbappe and Messi, they each have 8 goals so far on the tournament, but just how good is this French team? We'll take it from a former member, 1998 national team member and ESPN soccer analyst, Frank Leboeuf.
17: I'm wondering right now if it's not the best French team ever right now.
16: Yeah.
17: Because they are...
18: Coming from you, Frank, that says a lot.
17: No, but that says a lot, of course, you know, because I'm very proud of what we achieved in 98, but everywhere. And they are classy, and they work hard together, and they have every tools needed to win a World Cup. They perfect everywhere, even in the attitude. They're great, they're humble, they work hard, but they accept the decision of the referees. They respect the opponents. Really, that team impresses me a lot.
0: Possibly the best ever. And it was only a few days ago that we were wondering if the United States men's national team would play to their best ever finish. As it is, though, the World Cup marches on without the U.S. and the issues for Team USA, they persist.
19: We have good enough athletes on the field. Our athletes look just like their athletes of all these teams competing. It's a micro skill sport. It's not about the NFL combine or how fast you run a 40-yard dash. It's about balance and spatial awareness and decision-making. Lionel Messi's 5'7". It's how you can be 6'4", 230, and you can't outdrive Rory McIlroy, let alone beat him around the green. It's much more of a skill than just pure athleticism. So it's really the training that our young people are getting, particularly from ages 5 to 13 or 14, when there are some academies set up through MLS to develop the best players. And I think that's where we're lacking, both through pay for play and the mentality of what the goal is of youth sports in this country as it's been professionalized and capitalized on. Across all sports.
0: That was Dan Wetzel, ESPN senior writer on Get Up, on why the U.S. men's national team may be still struggling to keep up with the English teams. He mentioned it towards the end there, starting with the youth programs. Hercules Gomez, ESPN soccer analyst, also on Get Up, goes a bit deeper into starting early.
20: I am a product of youth soccer in America as well. I'm also very fortunate that I had a benefactor. I had somebody cutting out a check so I could play because my family couldn't afford it. Youth soccer in America is a multi-billion dollar business. Major League Soccer has been around for 30 years, but not all 30 of those years have they had MLS academies. They've had them for the better part of a decade. And within those MLS academies, you start at a certain age. You don't start at the grassroots level, the 5 through 12. You got to go in there earlier because in the United States, this is a business. The rest of the world, their clubs, their professional teams, are who funds these academies at a grassroots level. That doesn't happen here. In a country of almost 340 million, you have 30 MLS clubs. You need more.
0: And looking ahead to the quarterfinal matchups this weekend, Belgium plays Spain 3 p.m. on Friday, Norway and England, that's 5 p.m. on Saturday, and Argentina against Switzerland, 9 p.m. on Saturday. All those times are Eastern. You're listening to SportsCenter All Night on ESPN Radio. I'm Gabrielle Lucevero. The New York Yankees will get new information on Aaron Judge during the All-Star break. General Manager Brian Cashman said Thursday that Judge will have his fractured right rib re-imaged, which should provide a clear timeline for his return. The Yankees are 15-19 since Judge last played on May 31st. Jeff Passan, ESPN senior MLB insider, weighed in on how the Yankees are reconciling with Judge out of the lineup.
2: The Yankees offense has fallen apart over the last few weeks as Aaron Judge has been out, and news came today that they're planning on re-imaging his first right rib, which has been fractured and which has kept him out over the All-Star break. It's going to give the Yankees a much better sense of how long they're going to be without their captain, and more than that, what the trade deadline is going to look like for them, because if Aaron Judge is out for a longer period of time, perhaps that's the area where they focus on. If not, if they know they're going to be getting him back sooner than later, then they could be looking for more pitching, perhaps bullpen help as they go down the stretch. Regardless, today was the first time in 20 games that the New York Yankees scored more than 5 runs. They went 5-15 over that stretch. So it's clear, whether it's from Aaron Judge or someone else, they need help on offense.
0: And they got to get that offense from somewhere. Yankees at Tampa Bay Rays this afternoon.
13: Runner goes. High fly ball. Right field. Belayed back on the track at the wall. Gone. It is a home run. A two-run shot. Rice is stopping at second, but the umpire has signaled home run. So enjoy the route. A two-run shot for Rice, and the Yankees lead 4-1.
0: Ben Rice opened up a 4-1 Yankees lead over the AL East leading Tampa Bay Rays, and he wasn't done either.
13: Well, that's going to get in a run, and maybe more. It gets in 3 runs. A 3-run home run for Rice. His second homer of the game. He has 5 ribbies, and the Yankees have some breathing room.
0: That was Rice's 4th career multi-home run game, his first of the season, and he now has a career-high 28 home runs. He had 26 last year, and he finishes the day with a great outing. Yankees win 12-4 over Tampa Bay. They are 4 games behind for the top of the American League East. Well, coming up, the debate over Caitlin Clark continues, even if she's not on the court. We've got news around the WNBA when SportsCenter All Night returns.
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3: 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Patrick Mahomes. Uh-huh. He tore his ACL. The Kansas City Chiefs didn't make the playoffs. So what?
7: 61 days until kickoff. The countdown continues on ESPN Radio. More SportsCenter All Night coming up next.
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1: There are too many people who apparently only watch highlights, only watch sound bites, only hear sound bites, or look on socials and see clips. They think that's the whole context of what's going on. And it's ridiculous. It's okay to do your homework. Let me school you guys on something, and you ladies too. It is okay to look at the whole entire picture. I don't know what the end game is here, but the end game is it's not helping Caitlin Clark. It's not helping the WNBA. And there are going to be plenty of fans who are like, look, why are we watching this if that's how you feel? That you're not helping anybody by an agenda that's not even hidden. It is wide open.
2: Freddie Coleman, host of Freddie and Harry, on Caitlin Clark and the fever that just will never be sweat out. The debate reignited just about 2 weeks ago with the Indiana Fever Phoenix Mercury game. Well, those two teams back at it again tonight, this time in Phoenix. Caitlin Clark not in the lineup, but it's someone else coming up clutch.
3: With the Fever trailing by one, it's Mitchell's opportunity. Mitchell driving right, and it finished! Kelsey Mitchell clutch gives the Fever the lead.
2: Kelsey Mitchell, with 25 seconds to play, puts the Fever ahead 90-89. They hang on to win 92-89. She finished with 29 points on 10 for 22 shooting. She was 3 of 6 from outside. Elsewhere in the W, the Aces and the Portland Fire, a new WNBA expansion team, and Asia Wilson doing what she does.
4: We have 3 games in 4 days is what this trip has started, as Asia gets her 32nd points of the game. And now some substitutions coming in.
2: Asia Wilson, 32 points, 10 rebounds. Jackie Young also with a double-double, 19 points, 11 assists. Las Vegas Aces beat the Portland Fire 88-80. And that was Wilson's return after she missed 3 games with a right leg injury and scored 10 of Las Vegas's opening 20 points. The Atlanta Dream, they beat the Seattle Storm 89-78. And then we go to the NBA Summer League.
5: Sabanza, 3 on the timer. Takes it.
2: It was a 1-2 in the NBA Summer League, the 2026 top draft pick, and A.J. DeBonta making his Summer League debut with Washington against the number 2 overall pick, Darren Peterson and Utah. Now, Peterson finished with 24 points on 6 of 18 shooting, while DeBonta, 27, 7 for 18 from the floor.
6: AJ, first things first, you guys were able to win a nail biter here. How did you pull it out?
7: It was good. I trusted my teammates. I wasn't on the floor. I was trying to make some coaching adjustments to the sideline, telling them to play hard, hold the ball, and they got it done.
6: Speaking of which, we saw you weren't on the floor. What happened there?
7: Just some leg soreness, nothing crazy. I'll be back.
6: Okay, excellent. The one thing that stood out to us, we talked about on the broadcast, you mentioned your teammates as well, how much joy you get when your teammates succeed. What comes into that?
7: I mean, it's a team game. There's 5 guys on the court. I think it's fun to play when everybody's eating, not just when one guy's killing.
6: All right, now let's talk about you, because you did kill enough too today. 27 points, ties a Summer League record for a number 1 pick in their debut with Blake Griffin. So pretty good company, I would say. What about tonight? What was going and working for you?
7: I haven't played in like 4 months. I haven't played since March 10th. I got bounced out the first round, so I just decided to get out there and just hoop.
6: And then lastly here, your experience thus far at Summer League to this point.
7: I mean, it's been great. I mean, we had the rookie transition last night, seeing all the rookies come together. I watched a couple games. It's been great.
6: I lied. I do have one more. Obviously, 1-2. Yeah. You've had so many games against Peterson High School, now college, now the pro level. You'll have many more, I presume. And just what that experience was like.
7: I mean, it's great. Every time I played against him, it's a battle. He always comes out to compete. He beat me 3 times previous, so this is my first win. I just got to come out on top.
2: Peterson said it's always in the back of his mind that he didn't go number 1 overall. And DeBonta said it's always in the back of his mind that it's in the back of Peterson's mind. So we could go on this forever. You're listening to SportsCenter All Night. I'm Gabrielle Lucevero.
8: That's it. So much moving. 2-6-2, 6-2, 1-6, 7-6.
9: this dramatic battle goes to Carolina Mahova, and she will play for the Wimbledon Championship.
2: The final American woman bounced from Wimbledon. Coco Gauff fell in a third set tiebreaker to Czechia's Carolina Mahova. Gauff had a match point at 9-8 in the tiebreak, but she missed an easy drop shot. Here's what she had to say after the match.
10: I mean, as much painful as it is from the outside, I mean, I think about I was down 7-4 in the second round, and I'm here in the semis. I had a point on my racket at a tournament. I don't know, didn't think it would be this year I would make the semis. So it's not a painful story. I think, you know, thousands of people would love to lose the semifinals of Wimbledon on match point. This is something I would love to experience again, for sure. No, but I think that it'll make my next moment when I win a match like this even sweeter. I mean, I had a match earlier this year. I saved 6 match points. So it's just one of those days where it just didn't go my way and somebody had to lose. And unfortunately, it was me today.
2: So for the first time in 20 years, two players from the same country will face each other in the women's finals. Back then, it was Serena and Venus Williams. Now it's Czechia's Linda Noskova and Carolina Mahova.
11: First of all, it sounds really nice to be in a final. Honestly, it was such a big fight. It was roller coaster. As you said, you're up and down in 10 seconds. You have a match point, then you match point down. It's no time to think, but very nerve-wracking. I was, you know, I don't know. I don't even know what I'm saying. I'm really kind of shaking and trying to sink it in, but the atmosphere here, indescribable. Thank you, everyone who came and supported us.
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2: All right, Wimbledon, the ladies' final at the All England Club will be, well, an all-Czechia matchup. Karolina Muchová will meet Linda Noskova, both from Czechia. In the World Cup, France is on to its third consecutive semifinal, defeating Morocco 2-0 in the quarters. And are things cooling off on Kawhi?
28: A return to Canada for Kawhi Leonard. Shams Charania is reporting the Clippers agreed to trade Leonard to the Raptors.
29: Clippers informed Kawhi Leonard that there would not be any long-term extension.
30: This is the first move that I think can change that balance of power in the Eastern Conference.
2: Well, that was a week and a half ago, but today the LA Clippers-Toronto Raptors trade entered the two-time finals. MVP is, well, on a pause. That's at least until the NBA investigation into whether or not the Clippers circumvented the salary cap is completed. Now, what they mean by that is the NBA is investigating whether or not they went around that salary cap by funneling money into Leonard through his $28 million endorsement deal with Aspiration. Now, the Clippers in a statement said that they can only finalize that trade if the Raptors ownership is willing to take on the risk of penalties related to Kawhi's contract that could theoretically result from the ongoing investigation. Janae Agumake, ESPN NBA analyst, she says good on the NBA.
31: The silver lining is that at least there's some accountability for this to be over, so people choose whether or not they assume the responsibility in the conversations with Kawhi, because you don't want this to continue to linger 10 months, 11, 12, we're at a year mark. Yep. And so I see this more so as accountability for all sides to put this to bed, because this was one of those stories that followed the Clippers and followed Kawhi, and I think this is finally the level to say, all right, let's make sure this is addressed before anything else happens.
2: No surprise, not everyone is a fan. Danny Green, ESPN NBA analyst on NBA Today.
32: I'm not a fan of it. Obviously, I know the league has to do what it's supposed to do, like what it needs to do. I hope this ends quicker, because this is really putting a damper on a homecoming for Kawhi. And you see him at Kyle Lowry's, you know, retirement. Shout out to Kyle Lowry. He deserves all the flowers in the world, because he's one of the greatest teammates I've ever had. He's a great player, had a hell of a tenure. But Kawhi's happy. He's at home. City is buzzing. They all love him. Everybody's excited that he's back in Toronto. And now you have this news. So I'm not a fan of it. I know the league has to do what they're supposed to do, but hopefully they can close this up sooner than later so that we can, you know, have Kawhi back in Toronto, you know, sooner than later.
2: So that domino was on its way to falling. It's standing still right now, but the biggest domino yet to fall: where will LeBron James play basketball next season? Now everyone is making their sales pitch.
33: If he was here, I'd say I honestly believe this is your best chance to win. You have to decide all the other things that are equally important, because it's his life, right? He has to play. He has to face the scrutiny of his decision, that'll have people say, you should have done this or should have done that. They'll criticize.

0: sure whether Cleveland or Miami have been among the teams that have sent a voice note to LeBron via Rich Paul. Again, they kind of don't need to. They already had him in their buildings in the recent past.
1: Voice notes next. It'll be carrier pigeons out to find him on the golf course. All right, you are listening to SportsCenter all night on ESPN Radio with Gabrielle Luce-Severo. So here we go. World Cup, United States eliminated. Christian Pulisic, he sustained a bone bruise and a microfracture in his lower leg, and he's going to be sidelined for several weeks. He had an X-ray and an MRI on Tuesday. Now, Pulisic sustained that injury 7 minutes into the second half of the Americans' 4-1 round of 16 defeat against Belgium. He attempted to take a shot on goal, and it did not work out for him. Here's what Craig Burley, ESPN soccer analyst, has to say about Christian Pulisic's lackluster showing in the World Cup.
2: And I get it. He's had a tough tournament because he started well, got injured, hasn't really found his flow again, ends the tournament the way he pretty much started, is injured. But the pile on to an individual is way over the top. It's like if Christian Pulisic had had a great tournament, the US would have gone all the way. That's kind of how the talk is. Mm-hmm. And I get it. He has a responsibility, and he didn't come into this tournament to try and be under par or play badly. But to me, if I was Christian Pulisic, I would be big time annoyed, because it seems to me it's almost a personal attack on an individual rather than an analysis of the football that's gone before. Because if it's an analysis of the football, you could go through pretty much the whole team and say, well, he had a bad game, he had a bad game, the goalkeeper made a mistake, Serginho Dest had a terrible game, letting balls bounce in the box, all that sort of stuff. But it seems that he has been painted up there as the poster boy.
1: And looking ahead to quarterfinal matchups this weekend, Belgium takes on Spain, 3 p.m. on Friday. Norway against England, 5 p.m. Saturday. Argentina and Switzerland, 9 p.m. on Saturday. But if you're a fan of an upset and you want to know who is on upset watch, here's Kevin Egan, ESPN FC host.
3: I think Norway are infectious. What Erling Haaland is doing is capturing the imagination of young kids around the world. My seven-year-old all of a sudden is obsessed with Erling Haaland and everything he brings to the game and his personality. But they've got something about them where they feel like they can play anybody and go toe-to-toe and beat them. And in England, I'm waiting for them to play a more expansive style of football. They're good defensively, but I think they're beatable. I really think they are beatable, and I think Norway are the team to do it.
1: And that's Norway. They're going to need a bigger boat. So in the first matchup, France beat Morocco 2-0. Is there anyone, though, in this field who can beat France? Alejandro Moreno, ESPN FC analyst.
4: If everybody is at their best that are left in this tournament, they're all at their best. Mm-hmm. Best level possible from all of them. France is better than all of them. Mm. However, I did pick Spain ahead of the tournament.
5: Yes, you did.
4: And I am going to tell you, the one team that I think can get the best of France is Spain. Why is that? Because I think Spain is the one team that can take the ball away from France. Because of their quality of possession, they can break the rhythm of France. They can slow them down. They can get those guys, Dembele, and Mbappe, and Barcola, and Olise, and all these talented guys, they can't do anything if they don't have the ball. And I think Spain can do that to France. Will they do that? Different conversation, but they're the one team that I think can deny France.
1: France will wait to see how things shake out. Again, Belgium against Spain. That's 3 p.m. this afternoon. You're listening to SportsCenter All Night on ESPN Radio. Well, we do have the All-Star break set to pause things for a moment next week. Right now, we still got plenty of baseball. The Guardians and Twins in a race for the top of the crowded American League Central. Guardians, only American League team yet to be swept on the road this season, and Patrick Bailey was going to make sure it didn't happen.
6: Here comes the 1-0 from Go. Swung on and launched high and deep to right, way back there. Home run, Patrick Bailey. A towering blast that cleared the wall by plenty and right, and the Guardians now lead it 5-2.
1: And that was the call on WTAM. So that was one of three Guardians home runs. And on the mound, Gavin Williams went seven innings, just two earned runs, and tied a season high.

0: with 11 strikeouts. That's his sixth game with seven innings pitched and two or fewer earned runs this season. Most by a Guardians pitcher since 2022. The Mets beat the Royals 7-3. Sean Manaea had his longest start in 21 months for the Mets, who won a series for just the third time since June 1st. The Mets have a six-series winless streak that snapped. That was a season long. Manaea went seven innings as well. Six hits, two earned runs, six strikeouts. Seven innings pitched is a season long, and his six strikeouts ties his second most this season. And the Mets, they put up five runs in the fifth inning, the team's third five-run inning in their last five games. Well, the Red Sox and their first baseman slash designated hitter, Wilson Contreras, he has had his suspension reduced from 7 games to 5 games. And with that, he will be eligible to participate in the All-Star game. Contreras, he appealed his suspension for that role in the benches clearing brawl against the Washington Nationals back on June 30th. Contreras began serving his suspension on Thursday, meaning he'll have one more game to sit out after the All-Star break. And he did leave Wednesday's game with a foot injury. So if he's healthy, he will also participate in the home run derby. But Boston plays on without him at the White Sox.
1: Kay throws Durbin. Swings and drives one high and deep in the left field. At the track. At the wall. See ya later. Durbin goes deep. You are an insane person. Your Mafre feeling pays off again, and it is 2-0 Red Sox.
2: Well, you know, at some point, you're going to stop being surprised.
0: WEEI with the call. Caleb Durbin, 2-run home run in the fourth inning. That's his 9th home run of the season. By the way, they've all been pulled to left field. Red Sox now win their 6th straight, 2nd straight series sweep. It's the longest since a 7-game win streak back last season. On the mound, Aroldis Chapman, 386th career save. That is 5 shy of passing Dennis Eckersley for 9th most all time. Meanwhile, the White Sox, 4th straight home loss. It's the 2nd longest home losing streak this season. They lost 6 straight from April 6th through the 16th. The Braves and the Pirates, well, the Braves were leading 6-5 when Yastrzemski, he went to the dish.
3: The 3-1 pitch. Swung on and creamed. Deep right field. That is long gone. A grand slam by Yaz. And it's 10-5 Braves in the 9th in Pittsburgh.
0: The Braves go on to win that 10-5. It's the Braves' first road series win since May 29th and the 31st. They had lost 4 straight road series before that, back-to-back road wins after going 2-11 in their previous 13 road games. So Mike Yastrzemski, that was his 3rd career grand slam, his first since 2022 when he hit a walk-off grand slam against the Brewers. And Matt Olson, he went 1-for-3 with a home run, 25th home run of the season. The first baseman played in his 740th straight game going back to the start of the 2022 season and tied that mark set by Dale Murphy back in 1982-86.
3: He kicks the pitch. Taken for a called 3rd strike and 3 pitches and Marte is gone just like that. And that is strikeout number 11.
0: Jesus Luzardo, 11th shutout win of the season on his back. That breaks the tie with the Dodgers for most in Major League Baseball. Luzardo went 7 innings. That's the magic number. 2 hits, no runs, 11 strikeouts, first career outing with 7 scoreless innings pitched and 10-plus strikeouts. It's his 11th game with 10-plus strikeouts since the start of last season, and the Phillies have won the last 9 starts by him. Meanwhile, the Reds, they are 1-11 in Brady Singer's last 12 starts. So, Justin Crawford, he was 1-for-3, had the go-ahead single in the 8th inning because even though he was pitching great from Luzardo. You still need some offense.
1: The 1-0. Swinging a ball. Ripped to right. That's a base hit. Past the dive of Arroyo. Into right. Hill's coming home. Marte's throw is up the line, and Crawford delivers an RBI single here in the eighth to put the Phillies on the board. It's 1-0.
0: And that would be the final score. Phillies 1, Reds nothing. Still ahead, we take a look around the WNBA and we take a look ahead at what's coming up at the All England Club. That's here on SportsCenter All Night.
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0: Well, as the World Cup marches on, it's proving that France very much living up to its billing, and that is by far and wide thanks to Kylian Mbappe. He just keeps topping himself. He broke the scoreless tie in the 60th minute against Morocco on Thursday in the quarterfinal matchup. He had his 20th goal on the World Cup stage in 20 World Cup games. He's on a tear. He's the second player to reach that mark after only Argentina's Lionel Messi. Is there anything he can't do? Here's Hercules Gomez, ESPN soccer commentator.
15: Kylian Mbappe is distinct in the term that he kind of does it all. And I've really never seen anything like him at the international stage. Like, if you go player for player, Erling Haaland is a complete nine. He's a nine. That's like, his job is scoring goals. He's up front. He's powerful. He's a freak. Like, he's just athletically unseen in our game. He's powerful. He just wants to score goals. That's all he does. He wants to score goals. Harry Kane is refined. He's a goal scorer with a delicate touch that facilitates others. You know, they're all great in their own just way. But there's a guy who does both. And there's a guy who does both, whether he's playing in the center or he's playing outside and can facilitate. And he's done it from such a young age. Like, he was 18 when he played in his first World Cup final and scored a goal. The only other adolescent to do that was Pelé. And Pelé is one of the all-time greats. He's in that stratosphere when it comes to international football.
0: 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Well, looking ahead to what's coming up at Wimbledon today, the men's semifinal spots in the finals on the line. First up, Arthur Ferry versus Alexander Zverev. That's at 8:30 Eastern. And then a great matchup between Jannik Sinner, the number one seed, and seven seed Novak Djokovic. While in the WNBA, Caitlin Clark not on the floor at the Phoenix Mercury tonight. That is, of course, the team they were playing where everything sort of reignited the debate around Caitlin Clark back 2 weeks ago. So Caitlin Clark not playing, but it was still a fever win, 92-89. Kelsey Mitchell, she had the dagger back in the final 25 seconds.
16: With the season trailing by one, it's Mitchell's opportunity. Mitchell tries and one hand and finish! Kelsey Mitchell clutch! Gives the Fever the lead.
0: Well, Kelsey Mitchell came up clutch. That's your top sound, certainly, from the WNBA. But here's your top sounds on the night.
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0: It's been a down year for the Mets, but the same can't be said for Juan Soto. 880 ESPN New York.
19: 1-2 is drilled. This is out to deep right field, out toward the bullpen, and long gone. Whoa, over the canopy in the visitor's bullpen. An absolute moonshot. And it is 7-3 New York.
4: Number four.
0: At one point, the Rangers led the Angels 6-1 on Thursday. The game entered the bottom of the ninth tied on 105.3 The Fan.
20: One ball, one strike, the count. Here comes Yates. And that ball is hit to deep left field. Siri going back. It's over his head. It's off the base of the wall. Osuna around third. He scores easily. Wyatt Langford walks off the Angels as the Rangers defeat LA here tonight by the final of 7-6.
4: Number three.
0: The Marlins entered the day on a five-game win streak and didn't take them long to show why. 104.3 WQAM.
20: 1-0 pitch. That was smacked past the dot of the third baseman, Crawford.
17: It's a fair ball down the left field line. Rolling into the corner. Arozarena picking it up now. Jimenez in from second. Hicks in from first. And a feet first slide for Otto Lopez. He's got a two-run triple. These Marlins
18: 2.
0: And speaking of the NL East, the first place Braves got a big blast late from Mike Yastrzemski on 680 The Fan.
3: The 3-1 pitch. Swung on and creamed. Deep right field. That is long gone. A grand slam by Yaz. And it's 10-5 Braves in the ninth in Pittsburgh.
18: Number 1.
0: Baltimore entered the bottom of the eighth inning trailing. That was until Jeremiah Jackson stepped up to the plate. WVAL.
21: The 1-1. Swing and a line drive to the gap. Right center field. That is down for a base hit. Going all the way to the wall. Henderson is in to tie the game. Alonso racing down the third baseline. Here's the play at the plate. Not in time. Not in time. Alonso scores.
0: Well, those are your top sounds from Thursday's action, but there's so much to look forward to ahead this weekend, from the Wimbledon men's semifinals to more World Cup action. And of course, the final slate of games before we hit the Major League Baseball All-Star break and that Midsummer Classic. Coming up, the Kawhi trade cools off, why the Clippers and the Raptors are hitting pause. Plus, from the Six to the Sixers, could they have the edge in the LeBron James sweepstakes? And France continues their tear through the World Cup. That's coming up on SportsCenter All Night.
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6: He won an NBA championship on your roster. It was everything that you expected him to be before he went to the Los Angeles Clippers. But man, you don't want to get penalized for the sins of someone else.
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9: Runner goes. High fly ball. Right field. Belay back on the track at the wall. Gone! It is a home run. A two-run shot.
18: From the worldwide headquarters of ESPN, this is SportsCenter All Night on ESPN Radio and on the ESPN app. Now, here's Gabrielle Lucevero.
0: Well, Toronto winters may be cold, but that is not why we're seeing a freeze on Kawhi Leonard trade talks. The LA Clippers, Toronto Raptors trade centered around the two-time finals MVP. It's on pause. That's at least until the NBA investigation into whether or not the Clippers circumvented the salary cap is complete.
10: The Raptors and Clippers were set to have a trade call to finalize the deal that sent Kawhi Leonard back to Toronto for Brandon Ingram, Grady Dick, and draft assets. But the league, I'm told, ended up delaying that call and now has decided that the teams will not be moving forward unless the Raptors assume the risk of potential outcomes that come from that investigation. We still don't have a timeline for that investigation. Adam Silver said about a month ago that it could be wrapped up soon. It still has not been. And so over the last several weeks, the Clippers have engaged with multiple teams around Kawhi Leonard trade talks. None of those teams operated with any restriction that they would be dealing with any fallout after a deal being completed for Kawhi Leonard. But now that the Raptors and Clippers were set to finalize this deal, do the trade call with the NBA has essentially paused that conversation until the end of their investigation. The Raptors decide today that they will not be assuming the risk of any discipline or any other fallout that could happen with Kawhi Leonard.
0: That's ESPN senior NBA insider Shams Charania. The NBA's investigation into the Clippers is focused on whether they circumvented the salary cap by funneling money into Leonard through his $28 million endorsement deal with Aspiration.
11: I give the league credit, at least as far as giving the Raptors a heads up, because remember, we went through this with Terry Rozier. Miami and Charlotte make a trade for Terry Rozier. He had been investigated. There was no wrongdoing. The Heat trade for him, and then he is basically suspended for the year, and they had given up a draft pick here. It's a story that's going to continually develop here. Hopefully, as Sham said, this is 10 months in.
12: Right.
11: Hopefully, we're going to get some closure pretty soon on this investigation.
0: That's ESPN NBA insider Bobby Marks on NBA Today. Now, the Clippers, in a statement to ESPN, said that the trade, quote, can only be finalized if the Raptors ownership group assumes the risk of penalties related to Kawhi's contract that could theoretically result from the ongoing investigation. Now, did they do their homework? Harry Douglas, host of Freddie and Harry, weighs in.
14: Yeah, I'm going to point to the front office. You have to make sure that you cross your T's and dot your I's before you acquire a player like Kawhi Leonard. And I get it. He was there previous in 2019. He won an NBA championship on your roster and was everything that you expected him to be before he went to the Los Angeles Clippers. But man, you don't want to get penalized for the sins of someone else. I don't think that's fair to the Toronto Raptors, but you should have thought about that before you traded for him.
0: So now it's wait and see. And speaking of waiting, the whole league waiting to see where LeBron James will play next season. Does Cleveland have the edge? Here's Brian Windhorst on First Take.
3: What I suspect that is going to be important to him is that he is going to be able to get through the regular season without having to go to extraordinary measures, without having to play 38 minutes a game, without having to take 25 shots. I think Philly can make a compelling case that they would not tax him too much, and he could save his body for the postseason, and he can build up to the postseason. Philly can make a strong case to do that, but so can Cleveland. Cleveland has a build out just as strong as Philly, and they are home. And I mean, that's what everybody out there is worried about, is they're trying to make a compelling case. Can anybody make the compelling case that's more compelling on the roster than Cleveland and more compelling on the home front than Cleveland? The teams out there that I've talked to are skeptical. They don't know for sure, but they're skeptical.
0: Is Cleveland the front runner? Do they have the most compelling case? Well, Brian Windhorst seems to think so, but one of those teams also playing in that waiting game, the Philadelphia 76ers. Unsportsmanlike's Chris Canty on why maybe they could tip the scales.
4: Bob Myers is the one that's above him. That's a part of the process in doing the hiring. And we like how the chips have fallen for the Sixers. So if you're LeBron James, that's something to pay attention to. I do believe that the Jaylen Brown trade is one of those moves that makes LeBron sit back and seriously consider playing for a team in what will be his farewell tour years that he hasn't already worn a jersey for.
0: Well, the Sixers recently landed their own big fish in Jaylen Brown, switching up from the Celtics to the Sixers. But is that going to be enough to tip the scales for LeBron James? Well, here's 76ers president of basketball operations, Mike Gansey, on how Jaylen is feeling after making that big move.
12: You know, I think for Jaylen, it's been such a shock, you know, getting traded to his rival, I guess. And he's just still trying to take it all in, but I think with each growing day, he's excited and obviously excited about the group we've got and some of the other additions we've added. But, I think Jaylen too, he's just like, listen, I'm going to get in the gym with Joel here soon. Like, I'm going to push him. I'm going to get him right. You know, it's going to be a big season for all of us. Like, he's going to bring some championship habits, some attitude, toughness to us that, you know, I know the city of Philly loves. And, you know, it's like music to my ears, you know, listening to him and talking to him. And he's really, really fired up for the season to come up.
0: That was Mike Gansey on 97.5 The Fanatic, speaking about Jaylen Brown and how he's feeling after making that move from the Celtics to the Sixers. So they'll see if that big fish can be used to reel in an even bigger one in LeBron. The front office made their pitch. Plus, there's a unique way that other teams are trying to catch LeBron's attention. I've got that coming up later in the show. Now we've got a World Cup update brought to you by Gusto. 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Well, France is on to its third consecutive World Cup semifinal 2-0 win over Morocco. Kylian Mbappe, he just keeps topping himself, broke the scoreless tie in the 60th minute for his 20th goal on the World Cup stage. That's in 20 World Cup games. The second player to reach that mark after Argentina's Lionel Messi. He's got 21. Now, Mbappe has already matched his previous World Cup goal output with 8, and he's not done either. Here's ESPN soccer analyst Craig Burley on ESPN FC.
13: Even though he's got a great supporting cast at France, he's doing the bulk of the work.
15: Yeah.
13: At France, in terms of work, I mean scoring the goals and doing stuff like that, but he looks to me a different player in terms of his from the World Cup 4 years ago. He looks a player who's more willing to put a shift in.
15: Sure.
13: Mm-hmm. He looked like a player in Qatar that thought he didn't have to do anything to help his teammates, and he was just going to do it when they won the ball. He was going to do his thing, and that kind of cost him a little bit at times. To me, he looks like a guy who he knows they lost that World Cup and he wants to make amends here, and he knows that he's going to have to roll his sleeves up a little bit and be part of the team a little bit more than he was.
0: And it's a two-horse race for the Golden Boot right now. Mbappe and Messi, they each have 8 goals so far on the tournament. But just how good is this French team? We'll take it from a former member, 1998 national team member and ESPN soccer analyst, Frank LaBeouf.
7: I'm wondering right now if he's not the best French team ever right now.
15: Yeah.
7: Because they are...
4: Coming from you, Frank, that says a lot.
7: No, no, but it says a lot, of course, you know, because I'm very proud of what we achieved in 98, but everywhere. And they are classy, and they work hard together, and they have every tools needed to win a World Cup. They perfect everywhere, even in the attitude. They're great, they're humble, they work hard, but they accept the decision of the referees, they respect the opponents. Really, that team impresses me a lot.
0: Possibly the best ever, and it was only a few days ago that we were wondering if the United States men's national team would play to their best ever finish. As it is, though, the World Cup marches on without the U.S. and the issues for Team USA, they persist.
16: We have good enough athletes on the field. Our athletes look just like their athletes of all these teams competing. It's a micro skill sport. It's not about the NFL combine or how fast you run a 40-yard dash. It's about balance and spatial awareness and decision-making. Lionel Messi's 5'7". It's how you can be 6'4", 230, and you can't outdrive Rory McIlroy, let alone beat him around the green. It's much more of a skill than just pure athleticism. So it's really the training that our young people are getting, particularly from ages 5 to 13 or 14, when there are some academies set up through MLS to develop the best players. And I think that's where we're lacking, both through pay for play and the mentality of what the goal is of youth sports in this country as it's been professionalized and capitalized on across all sports.
0: That was Dan Wetzel, ESPN senior writer on Get Up, on why the U.S. men's national team may be still struggling to keep up with the English teams. He mentioned it towards the end there, starting with the youth programs. Hercules Gomez, ESPN soccer analyst, also on Get Up, goes a bit deeper into starting early.
17: I am a product of youth soccer in America as well. I'm also very fortunate that I had a benefactor. I had somebody cutting out a check so I could play because my family couldn't afford it. Youth soccer in America is a multi-billion dollar business. Major League Soccer has been around for 30 years, but not all 30 of those years have they had MLS academies. They've had them for the better part of a decade. And within those MLS academies, you start at a certain age. You don't start at the grassroots level, the 5 to 12. You got to go in there earlier because in the United States, this is a business. The rest of the world, their clubs, their professional teams are who funds these academies at a grassroots level. That doesn't happen here. In a country of almost 340 million, you have 30 MLS clubs. You need more.
0: And looking ahead to the quarterfinal matchups this weekend, Belgium plays Spain 3 p.m. on Friday, Norway and England, that's 5 p.m. on Saturday, and Argentina against Switzerland, 9 p.m. on Saturday. All those times are Eastern. You're listening to SportsCenter All Night on ESPN Radio. I'm Gabrielle Lucevero. The New York Yankees will get new information on Aaron Judge during the All-Star break. General Manager Brian Cashman said Thursday that Judge will have his fractured right rib re-imaged, which should provide a clear timeline for his return. The Yankees are 15-19 since Judge last played on May 31st. Jeff Passan, ESPN senior MLB insider, weighed in on how the Yankees are reconciling with Judge out of the lineup.
19: The Yankees offense has fallen apart over the last few weeks as Aaron Judge has been out. And news came today that they're planning on re-imaging his first right rib, which has been fractured and which has kept him out over the All-Star break. It's going to give the Yankees a much better sense of how long they're going to be without their captain. And more than that, what the trade deadline is going to look like for them. Because if Aaron Judge is out for a longer period of time, perhaps that's the area where they focus on. If not, if they know they're going to be getting him back sooner than later, then they could be looking for more pitching, perhaps bullpen help as they go down the stretch. Regardless, today was the first time in 20 games that the New York Yankees scored more than 5 runs. They went 5-15 over that stretch. So it's clear, whether it's from Aaron Judge or someone else, they need help on offense.
0: And they got to get that offense from somewhere. Yankees at Tampa Bay Rays this afternoon.
9: Runner goes. High fly ball. Right field. Belay back on the track at the wall. Gone. It is a home run. A two-run shot. Rice is stopping at second, but the umpire has signaled home run, so enjoy the route. A two-run shot for Rice, and the Yankees lead 4-1.
0: Ben Rice opened up a 4-1 Yankees lead over the AL East leading Tampa Bay Rays, and he wasn't done either.
9: That's going to get in a run, and maybe more. It gets in three runs. A three-run home run for Rice. His second homer of the game. He has five ribbies, and the Yankees have some breathing room.
0: That was Rice's fourth career multi-home run game, his first of the season, and he now has a career-high 28 home runs. He had 26 last year, and he finishes the day with a great outing. Yankees win 12-4 over Tampa Bay. They are four games behind for the top of the American League East. Well, coming up, the debate over Caitlin Clark continues, even if she's not on the court. We've got news around the WNBA when SportsCenter All Night returns.
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1: There are too many people who apparently only watch highlights, only watch sound bites, only hear sound bites, or look on socials and see clips. They think that's the whole context of what's going on. And it's ridiculous. It's okay to do your homework. Let me school you guys on something, and you ladies too. It is okay to look at the whole entire picture. I don't know what the end game is here, but the end game is it's not helping Caitlin Clark. It's not helping the WNBA. And there are going to be plenty of fans who are like, look, why are we watching this if that's how you feel? That you're not helping anybody by an agenda that's not even hidden. It is wide open.
2: Freddie Coleman, host of Freddie and Harry, on Caitlin Clark and the fever that just will never be sweat out. The debate reignited just about 2 weeks ago with the Indiana Fever, Phoenix Mercury game. Well, those two teams back at it again tonight, this time in Phoenix. Caitlin Clark not in the lineup, but it's someone else coming up clutch.
3: With the Fever trailing by one, it's Mitchell's opportunity. Mitchell drives and runs, and it finishes. Kelsey Mitchell clutch gives the Fever the lead.
2: Kelsey Mitchell, with 25 seconds to play, puts the Fever ahead 90-89. They hang on to win 92-89. She finished with 29 points on 10 for 22 shooting. She was 3 of 6 from outside. Elsewhere in the W, the Aces and the Portland Fire, a new WNBA expansion team, and Asia Wilson doing what she does.
4: We have 3 games in 4 days is what this trip has started, as Asia gets her 32nd points of the game, and now some substitutions coming in.
2: Asia Wilson, 32 points, 10 rebounds. Jackie Young, also with a double-double, 19 points, 11 assists. Las Vegas Aces beat the Portland Fire 88-80. And that was Wilson's return after she missed 3 games with a right leg injury and scored 10 of Las Vegas's opening 20 points. The Atlanta Dream, they beat the Seattle Storm 89-78. And then we go to the NBA Summer League.
5: Sabonso, 3 on the timer. Takes it. What a move and finish on the number 1 pick, AJ Sabonso.
2: It was a 1-2 in the NBA Summer League. The 2026 top draft pick and AJ Sabonso making his Summer League debut with Washington against the number 2 overall pick, Darren Peterson and Utah. Now, Peterson finished with 24 points on 6 of 18 shooting, while Sabonso, 27, 7 for 18 from the floor.
6: AJ, first things first, you guys were able to win a nail biter here. How did you pull it out?
7: It was good. I trusted my teammates. I was on the floor. I was trying to make some coaching adjustments to the sideline, telling them to play hard, hold the ball, and they got it done.
6: Speaking of which, we saw you weren't on the floor. What happened there?
7: Just some leg soreness, nothing crazy. I'll be back.
6: Okay, excellent. The one thing that stood out to us, we talked about on the broadcast, you mentioned your teammates as well, how much joy you get when your teammates succeed. What comes into that?
7: I mean, it's a team game. There's 5 guys on the court. I think it's fun to play when everybody's eating, not just when one guy's killing.
6: All right, now let's talk about you, because you did kill enough too today. 27 points, ties a summer league record for a number 1 pick in their debut with Blake Griffin. So pretty good company, I would say. What about tonight? What was going and working for you?
7: I haven't played in like 4 months. I haven't played since March 10th. I got bounced out the first round, so I decided to get out there and just hoop.
6: And then lastly here, your experience thus far at summer league to this point.
7: I mean, it's been great. I mean, we had the rookie transition last night, seeing all the rookies come together. I watched a couple games. It's been great.
6: I lied. I do have one more. Obviously, 1-2. Yep. You've had so many games against Peterson High School, now college, now the pro level. You'll have many more, I presume. And just what that experience was like.
7: I mean, it's great. Every time I played against him, it's a battle. He always comes out to compete. He beat me 3 times previous. That was my first win. I just got to come out on top.
2: Peterson said it's always in the back of his mind that he didn't go number 1 overall. And Sabonso said it's always in the back of his mind that it's in the back of Peterson's mind. So we could go on this forever. You're listening to SportsCenter All Night. I'm Gabrielle Lucevero.
8: That's it. It's a match moving. 2-6-2, 6-2, 1-6, 7-6.
9: This dramatic battle goes to Carolina Mahova, and she will play for the Wimbledon championship.
2: The final American woman bounced from Wimbledon. Coco Gauff fell in a third set tiebreaker to Czechia's Carolina Mahova. Gauff had a match point at 9-8 in the tiebreak, but she missed an easy drop shot. Here's what she had to say after the match.
10: I mean, as much painful as it is from the outside, I mean, I think about I was down 7-4 in the second round, and I'm here in the semis. I had a point on my racket at a tournament. I don't know, didn't think it would be this year I would make the semis. So it's not a painful story. I think, you know, thousands of people would love to lose the semifinals at Wimbledon on match point. This is something I would love to experience again, for sure. No, but I think that it'll make my next moment when I win a match like this even sweeter. I mean, I had a match earlier this year. I saved 6 match points. So it's just one of those days where it just didn't go my way and somebody had to lose. And unfortunately, it was me today.
2: So for the first time in 20 years, two players from the same country will face each other in the women's finals. Back then, it was Serena and Venus Williams. Now it's Czechia's Linda Noskova and Carolina Mahova.
11: First of all, it sounds really nice to be in a final. Honestly, it was such a big fight. It was roller coaster. As you said, you're up and down. In 10 seconds, you have a match point, then you match point down. It's no time to think, but very nerve-wracking. I was, you know, I don't know. I don't even know what I'm saying. I'm really kind of shaking and trying to sink it in, but the atmosphere here, indescribable. Thank you, everyone who came and supported us.
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6: People just walk up to me and they'd be like, Matt Jones? 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
2: All right, Wimbledon, the ladies' final at the All England Club will be, well, an all-Czechia matchup. Karolina Muchová will meet Linda Noskova, both from Czechia. In the World Cup, France is on to its third consecutive semifinal, defeating Morocco 2-0 in the quarters. And are things cooling off on Kawhi?
24: A return to Canada for Kawhi Leonard. Shams Charania is reporting the Clippers agreed to trade Leonard to the Raptors.
25: Clippers informed Kawhi Leonard that there would not be any long-term extension.
26: This is the first move that I think can change that balance of power in the Eastern Conference.
2: Well, that was a week and a half ago, but today the LA Clippers-Toronto Raptors trade entered the two-time finals. MVP is, well, on a pause. That's at least until the NBA investigation into whether or not the Clippers circumvented the salary cap is completed. Now, what they mean by that is the NBA is investigating whether or not they went around that salary cap by funneling money into Leonard through his $28 million endorsement deal with Aspiration. Now, the Clippers in a statement said that they can only finalize that trade if the Raptors ownership is willing to take on the risk of penalties related to Kawhi's contract that could theoretically result from the ongoing investigation. Janae Agumake, ESPN NBA analyst, she says good on the NBA.
27: The silver lining is that at least there's some accountability for this to be over, so people choose whether or not they assume the responsibility in the conversations with Kawhi, because you don't want this to continue to linger 10 months, 11, 12, we're at a year mark. Yep. And so I see this more so as accountability for all sides to put this to bed, because this was one of those stories that followed the Clippers and followed Kawhi, mm-hmm. and I think this is finally the level to say, all right, let's make sure this is addressed before anything else happens.
2: No surprise, not everyone is a fan. Danny Green, ESPN NBA analyst on NBA Today.
28: I'm not a fan of it. Obviously, I know the league has to do what it's supposed to do, like what it needs to do. I hope this ends quicker, because this is really putting a damper on a homecoming for Kawhi. And you see him at Kyle Lowry's, you know, retirement. Shout out to Kyle Lowry. He deserves all the flowers in the world, because he's one of the greatest teammates I've ever had. And he's a great player, had a hell of a tenure. But Kawhi's happy. He's at home. City is buzzing. They all love him. Everybody's excited that he's back in Toronto. And now you have this news. So I'm not a fan of it. I know the league has to do what they're supposed to do, but hopefully they can close this up sooner than later so that we can, you know, have Kawhi back in Toronto, you know, sooner than later.
2: So that domino was on its way to falling. It's standing still right now, but the biggest domino yet to fall: where will LeBron James play basketball next season? Now everyone is making their sales pitch.
29: If he was here, I'd say I honestly believe this is your best chance to win. You have to decide all the other things that are equally important, because it's his life, right? He has to play. He has to face the scrutiny of his decision, that half the people will say you should have done this or should have done that. They'll criticize him for whatever, which is his life. So he's been through all that. What I would just say is, if it's about winning, let's talk about this team, because you can win here in Philadelphia.
2: And this team he's talking about, that's Sixers president Bob Myers on the Game Over podcast this week. He's making his pitch in the LeBron James sweepstakes. But if you want to be heard, well, there's a specific way that seems to be getting through. Here's Shams Charania, ESPN senior NBA insider on NBA Today.
1: Some of the leading suitors for LeBron James, whether that's a Golden State, Cleveland, Miami, Minnesota.

0: several weeks. He had an x-ray and an MRI on Tuesday. Now, Pulisic sustained that injury 7 minutes into the second half of the Americans' 4-1 round of 16 defeat against Belgium. He attempted to take a shot on goal, and it did not work out for him. Here's what Craig Burley, ESPN soccer analyst, has to say about Christian Pulisic's lackluster showing in the World Cup.
1: And I get it. He's had a tough tournament because he started well, got injured, hasn't really found his flow again, ends the tournament the way he pretty much started, is injured. But the pile on to an individual is way over the top. It's like, if Christian Pulisic had had a great tournament, the US would have gone all the way. That's kind of how the talk is. Mm-hmm. And I get it. He has a responsibility, and he didn't come into this tournament to try and be under par or play badly. But to me, if I was Christian Pulisic, I would be big time annoyed, because it seems to me it's almost a personal attack on an individual rather than an analysis of the football that's gone before. Because if it's an analysis of the football, you could go through pretty much the whole team and say, well, he had a bad game, he had a bad game, the goalkeeper made a mistake, Sergiño Dest had a terrible game, letting balls bounce in the box, all that sort of stuff. But it seems that he has been painted up there as the poster boy.
0: And looking ahead to quarterfinal matchups this weekend, Belgium takes on Spain, 3 p.m. on Friday, Norway against England, 5 p.m. Saturday, Argentina and Switzerland, 9 p.m. on Saturday. But if you're a fan of an upset and you want to know who is on upset watch, here's Kevin Egan, ESPN FC host.
2: I think Norway are infectious. What Erling Haaland is doing is capturing the imagination of young kids around the world. My 7-year-old all of a sudden is obsessed with Erling Haaland and everything he brings to the game and his personality. But they've got something about them where they feel like they can play anybody and go toe-to-toe and beat them. And in England, I'm waiting for them to play a more expansive style of football. They're good defensively, but I think they're beatable. I really think they are beatable. And I think Norway are the team to do it.
0: And that's Norway. They're going to need a bigger boat. So in the first matchup, France beat Morocco 2-0. Is there anyone, though, in this field who can beat France? Alejandro Moreno, ESPN FC analyst.
3: If everybody is at their best that are left in this tournament, they're all at their best. Mm-hmm. Best level possible from all of them. France is better than all of them. Mm. However, I did pick Spain ahead of the tournament.
4: Yes, you did.
3: And I am going to tell you, the one team that I think can get the best of France is Spain. Why is that? Because I think Spain is the one team that can take the ball away from France. Because of their quality of possession, they can break the rhythm of France. They can slow them down. They can get those guys, Dembele, and Mbappe, and Barcola, and Olise, and all these talented guys, they can't do anything if they don't have the ball. And I think Spain can do that to France. Will they do that? Different conversation, but they're the one team that I think can deny France.
0: France will wait to see how things shake out. Again, Belgium against Spain. That's 3 p.m. this afternoon. You're listening to SportsCenter All Night on ESPN Radio. Well, we do have the All-Star break set to pause things for a moment next week. Right now, we still got plenty of baseball. The Guardians and Twins in a race for the top of the crowded American League Central. Guardians, only American League team yet to be swept on the road this season, and Patrick Bailey was going to make sure it didn't happen.
5: Here comes the 1-0 from Go. Swung on and launched high and deep to right, way back there. Home run, Patrick Bailey. A towering blast that cleared the wall by plenty and right, and the Guardians now lead it 5-2.
0: And that was the call on WTAM. So that was one of three Guardians home runs. And on the mound, Gavin Williams went 7 innings, just 2 earned runs, and tied a season high with 11 strikeouts. That's his 6th game with 7 innings pitched and 2 or fewer earned runs this season. Most by a Guardians pitcher since 2022. The Mets beat the Royals 7-3. Sean Manaea had his longest start in 21 months for the Mets, who won a series for just the 3rd time since June 1st. The Mets have a 6-series winless streak that snapped. That was a season long. Manaea went 7 innings as well. 6 hits, 2 earned runs, 6 strikeouts, 7 innings pitched is a season.

0: season long, and his 6 strikeouts ties his 2nd most this season. And the Mets, they put up 5 runs in the 5th inning, the team's 3rd 5-run inning in their last 5 games. Well, the Red Sox and their first baseman slash designated hitter, Wilson Contreras, he has had his suspension reduced from 7 games to 5 games. And with that, he will be eligible to participate in the All-Star game. Contreras, he appealed his suspension for that role in the benches clearing brawl against the Washington Nationals back on June 30th. Contreras began serving his suspension on Thursday, meaning he'll have 1 more game to sit out after the All-Star break. And he did leave Wednesday's game with a foot injury. So if he's healthy, he will also participate in the home run derby. But Boston plays on without him at the White Sox.
1: Kay throws Durbin. Swings and drives one high and deep into left field. At the track. At the wall. See ya later. Durbin goes deep. You are an insane person. Your Mafre feeling pays off again, and it is 2-0 Red Sox.
2: Well, you know, at some point, you're going to stop being surprised.
0: WEEI with the call. Caleb Durbin, 2-run home run in the 4th inning. That's his 9th home run of the season. By the way, they've all been pulled to left field. The Red Sox now win their 6th straight, 2nd straight series sweep. It's the longest since a 7-game win streak back last season. On the mound, Aroldis Chapman, 386th career save. That is 5 shy of passing Dennis Eckersley for 9th most all time. Meanwhile, the White Sox, 4th straight home loss. It's the 2nd longest home losing streak this season. They lost 6 straight from April 6th through the 16th. The Braves and the Pirates, well, the Braves were leading 6-5 when Yastrzemski, he went to the dish.
1: The 3-1 pitch. Swung on and creamed. Deep right field. That is long gone. A grand slam by Yaz. And it's 10-5 Braves in the 9th in Pittsburgh.
0: The Braves go on to win that 10-5. It's the Braves' first road series win since May 29th. And the 31st, they had lost 4 straight road series before that, back-to-back road wins after going 2-11 in their previous 13 road games. So Mike Yastrzemski, that was his 3rd career grand slam, his first since 2022 when he hit a walk-off grand slam against the Brewers. And Matt Olson, he went 1-for-3 with a home run, 25th home run of the season. The first baseman played in his 740th straight game going back to the start of the 2022 season and tied that mark set by Dale Murphy back in 1982-86.
1: He kicks the pitch. Taken for a called 3rd strike and 3 pitches and Marte is gone just like that. And that is strikeout number 11.
0: Jesus Luzardo, 11th shutout win of the season on his back. That breaks the tie with the Dodgers for most in Major League Baseball. Luzardo went 7 innings. That's the magic number. 2 hits, no runs, 11 strikeouts, first career outing with 7 scoreless innings pitched and 10-plus strikeouts. It's his 11th game with 10-plus strikeouts since the start of last season, and the Phillies have won the last 9 starts by him. Meanwhile, the Reds, they are 1-11 in Brady Singer's last 12 starts. So, Justin Crawford, he was 1-for-3, had the go-ahead single in the 8th inning because even though he was pitching great from Luzardo, you still need some offense.
1: The 1-0, swinging a ball, ripped to right, that's a base hit. Past the dive of Arroyo, into right, Hill's coming home, Marte's throw is up the line, and Crawford delivers an RBI single here in the 8th to put the Phillies on the board. It's 1-0.
0: And that would be the final score. Phillies 1, Reds 0. Still ahead, we take a look around the WNBA and we'll take a look ahead at what's coming up at the All England Club. That's here on SportsCenter All Night.
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3: 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Uh-huh. 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The Kansas City Chiefs didn't make the playoffs. So what?
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1: Well, as the World Cup marches on, it's proving that France very much living up to its billing, and that is by far and wide thanks to Kylian Mbappe. He just keeps topping himself. He broke the scoreless tie in the 60th minute against Morocco on Thursday in the quarterfinal matchup. He had his 20th goal on the World Cup stage in 20 World Cup games. He's on a tear. He's the second player to reach that mark after only Argentina's Lionel Messi. Is there anything he can't do? Here's Hercules Gomez, ESPN soccer commentator.
2: Kylian Mbappe is distinct in the term that he kind of does it all. And I've really never seen anything like him at the international stage. Like, if you go player per player, Erling Haaland is a complete nine. He's a nine. That's like, his job is scoring goals. He's up front. He's powerful. He's a freak. Like, he's just athletically unseen in our game. He's powerful. He just wants to score goals. That's all he does. He wants to score goals. Harry Kane is refined. He's a goal scorer with a delicate touch that facilitates others. You know, they're all great in their own just way. But there's a guy who does both. And there's a guy who does both, whether he's playing in the center or he's playing outside and can facilitate. And he's done it from such a young age. Like, he was 18 when he played in his first World Cup final and scored a goal. The only other adolescent to do that was Pelé. And Pelé is one of the all-time greats. He's in that stratosphere when it comes to international football.
1: 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Well, looking ahead to what's coming up at Wimbledon today, the men's semifinal spots in the finals on the line. First up, Arthur Ferry versus Alexander Zverev. That's at 8:30 Eastern. And then a great matchup between Jannik Sinner, the number one seed, and seven seed Novak Djokovic. Well, in the WNBA, Caitlin Clark not on the floor at the Phoenix Mercury tonight. That is, of course, the team they were playing where everything sort of reignited the debate around Caitlin Clark back 2 weeks ago. So Caitlin Clark not playing, but it was still a fever win, 92-89. Kelsey Mitchell, she had the dagger back in the final 25 seconds.
3: With the fever trailing by one, it's Mitchell's opportunity. Mitchell tries and one, and it's finished! Mitchell clutch gives the Fever the lead.
1: Well, Kelsey Mitchell came up clutch. That's your top sound, certainly, from the WNBA. But here's your top sounds on the night.
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4: How good is that? Are you ready to take?
0: Number five.
1: It's been a down year for the Mets, but the same can't be said for Juan Soto. 880 ESPN New York.
5: 1-2 is drilled. This is out to deep right field, out toward the bullpen, and long gone. Whoa, over the canopy in the visitor's bullpen. An absolute moonshot. And it is 7-3 New York.
0: Number four.
1: At one point, the Rangers led the Angels 6-1 on Thursday. The game entered the bottom of the ninth tied on 105.3 The Fan.
6: One ball, one strike to count. Here comes Yates. And that ball is hit to deep left field. Siri going back. It's over his head. It's off the base of the wall. Osuna around third. He scores easily. Wyatt Langford Langford walks off the Angels as the Rangers defeat LA here tonight by the final of 7-6.
0: Number three.
1: The Marlins entered the day on a 5-game win streak, and it didn't take them long to show why. 104.3 WQAM.
6: 1-0 pitch. That one smacked past the dive of the third baseman, Crawford.
7: It's a fair ball down the left field line. Rolling into the corner. Arozarena picking it up now. Jimenez in from second. Hicks in from first. And a feet first slide for Otto Lopez. He's got a 2-run triple. These Marlins are inevitable.
0: Number two.
1: And speaking of the NL East, the first place Braves got a big blast late from Mike Yastrzemski. On 680, The Fan.
6: The 3-1 pitch. Swung on and creamed. Deep right field. That is long gone. A grand slam by Yaz. And it's 10-5 Braves in the ninth in Pittsburgh.
0: Number one.
1: Baltimore entered the bottom of the eighth inning trailing. That was until Jeremiah Jackson stepped up to the plate. WBAL.
6: The 1-1. Swinging a line drive to the gap, right center field. That is down for a base hit. Going all the way to the wall. Henderson is in to tie the game. Alonso racing down the third baseline. Here's the play at the plate. Not in time. Not in time. Alonso scores.
1: Well, those are your top sounds from Thursday's action, but there's so much to look forward to ahead this weekend, from the Wimbledon men's semifinals to more World Cup action. And of course, the final slate of games before we hit the Major League Baseball All-Star break in that Midsummer Classic. This has been SportsCenter All Night on ESPN Radio. Coming up, it's Unsportsmanlike with Evan Cohen and Chris Canty. Bill's safety, Damar Hamlin, joins the show. 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
24: If we're talking about things that we're over, I am over you wearing that outfit when it comes to the sweater.
25: What would you like me to wear?
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11: Wait, Tell me what you would like me to wear.
24: I just got used to Hoodie Evan with the members only jacket on top of it.
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25: 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Along with Chris Canty, Evan Cohen with you. Michelle Smallman back with us on Monday. Jovante, Cam, Pat, not very nice because I said I don't know if this outfit looks right on me on television today. And they immediately walk us into CC a piece of audio about my clothing. Good morning, CC. Oh, you know, you got the button down shirt. I got the button. It's, you know what? It's a dress up Friday for both of us, I think, right now.
24: Yeah, we're buttoned up. We made it to Friday. As soon as the show is over, we get to loosen up a little bit and have fun.
25: Well, we can have fun during the show. We certainly did yesterday.
24: I don't know. You're like the antithesis of fun. Like, I don't
25: know.
24: Not
25: on the air. Off the air.
24: You're the fun police. You're like a narc. You're going to tell on everybody if we try to have a good time.
26: I mean, you did admit yesterday that you once returned some stolen candy.
24: Who does that?
25: Wait a second. Did you walk me into that on purpose? Are you aware of what happened?
26: No.
25: I don't want to name names, but I got a reach out from that candy.
26: What?
25: The candy brand reached out to, I was going to surprise everybody with the candy. They heard me say that. They reached out to me. Swear to God.
26: What?
25: I'm not kidding.
26: Thanks for returning candy 40 years ago?
25: 30, but thanks.
26: 30 years ago?
25: Yeah. Yes. That's not a joke. I swear to God. They reached out to me yesterday. Here's the funny thing. They reached out to me yesterday. Boy, am I going to out everything. You did this, Pat. Now, hold on. And they said they were so thrilled to hear about me returning the candy and the Good Humoritan thing, and they'd like to send this, that, the other thing to the show. And they slipped in, we've already sent candy, some candy. And I'm like, what? So the candy company, again, we're not going to name names, is amazing. And listen to us yesterday or 2 days ago, whatever it was, when I said I returned stolen candy at my Hebrew school in, 1990 something, said that they already have packaged up candy previously for CeCe.
26: So being a narc works is what you're saying.
25: But I didn't know that Canty had a candy insider and he was keeping this from us. You've been getting candy this whole time?
24: Yes.
25: What the heck?
24: Well, I mean, you're not a big candy guy.
25: Well, but who knew that you had a candy? Like, we got Schefter on our show every Tuesday at 8 a.m. Eastern for football. I didn't know you had a candy version of Schefter.
24: Evan, first of all, I'm going to tell you how you did know. For years on this show, I would come to work with a water bottle that was from a candy company.
25: I didn't pick up on that. That's a great call by you.
24: There literally was a gummy bear manufacturer that sent me a swag bag and a bunch of candies. And I would come to work every single day with a water bottle with the logo from this candy company on it. So much so that Nuno was always on me about turning around the water bottle,
2: you know,
24: so we wouldn't give free advertising to the candy company.
2: This is true. I have to back him up on this. I just never picked up on it. No, you're telling 1,000, or as Alejandro Moreno, our World Cup analyst at ESPN FC, what percentage of the truth is he telling right now, Alejandro Moreno? Do we have it?
26: No.
2: 100% of the truth right now. So I didn't put two and two together and realize, wait a minute, candy. He has the candy hookup. And now, as a result,
24: and I have a sweet tooth.
2: Yeah. And now, as a result of somebody years ago stealing candy and bringing it into the Hebrew school, and me going back to the candy shop afterwards and returning it and telling that story on the air, we're getting more of a candy hookup here on Unsportsmanlike.
24: I think it sends the wrong message about our show, though.
26: It's a great life lesson for the kids. Tell on your friends, kids.
24: It's really not, though,
2: right?
24: We don't want to encourage snitching.
2: I didn't tell on the kid. I just brought the candy back. I didn't say who did it. I said it on our show, but I didn't say it 30 years ago.
24: But hold on. How many people were with you when you were in the candy store?
2: Like when I returned it?
24: No, how many people were with you when the candy was taken?
2: Oh, okay, good question. So, no, this guy went to the candy store, stole a bunch, and gave it out to the kid at the Hebrew school class. So I wasn't with him when he stole it.
24: Okay.
2: He just told everybody he did. I felt guilty about it. Afterwards, when my mom picked me up from Hebrew school, I went back to the candy shop and gave them the candy back.
26: You're like the anti-Robin Hood.
24: Right, right.
2: Well, I mean, I'm just saying, there's, you know, that's what
24: take
2: I did.
24: Take from the needy and give to the plug.
26: You're King Richard.
2: Anyway.
24: Oh, my God.
2: This World Cup update is brought to you by Gusto. 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Yesterday, we had one World Cup match between France and Morocco, and France eliminates Morocco 2-0. Storyline, Kylian Mbappe. Which one do you want to go with? How great he is, or is he banged up? Well, he's got a knock on his ankle per him. 77th minute has to come out. But before then, has his 8th goal of the World Cup, 60th minute, tying Messi in this World Cup. Both of them competing for the Golden Boot. Mbappe has 20 goals in 20 games played in the World Cup, which is just amazing. One behind Messi with 21 total. And again, another example of his greatness with a goal and an assist in the game. And France takes on the winner of Spain v. Belgium today, 3 p.m. Eastern. That's the game that many people thought we would be in. Of course, the United States losing to Belgium the other day. But Cici, obviously Mbappe, the storyline from yesterday, his greatness, yeah, the ankle injury, etc.
24: Yeah, so him and Messi are right there for the Golden Boot 1 and 2, and it's going to be interesting to see who ends up best in the other one for the individual accolades, but as well as the crown of being the best player in the world and having the best team in the world. So it's going to be fun to watch Le Bleu continue to progress in this tournament, and Mbappe and Dembele are just too much for any team to handle. This is France's World Cup to lose, as far as I'm concerned. And yeah, I know Argentina is the reigning defending champs, and you're the champs until somebody beats you, but it feels like France is an unstoppable force right now, and everybody else is just playing for second.
2: If we could script the World Cup final on July 19th, would we script it as France v. Argentina? Is that what we want to see here? Or do you want to see Norway in the mix? Do you want, I mean, is there somebody else that you want to see in the mix? Or is that the best possible World Cup final for us as fans?
24: The best possible final?
2: Mbappe v. Messi, the Golden Boot on the line, the World Cup on the line.
24: I mean, you know, England, all-time England goals. With Harry Kane would be interesting too. So, I mean, I think anybody coming out of the other side of the bracket other than Switzerland would make for a compelling final with France.
2: Yeah,
24: if you got a France-England final, it's awesome. France-Argentina final is awesome. Erling Haaland and what he's been able to do in being able to get the forefront of mainstream sports fans, I think that would be compelling as well. Like I think that pretty much all of the teams on the other side of the bracket would make for an interesting final against France. We just need France to get there.
2: Well, and obviously it's trending in that direction. They play the winner of Spain-Belgium, as I mentioned. But I guess I look at...
24: They're going to play Spain.
25: So, yeah, I guess, yeah. Which, by the way, the dismissal of Belgium that you just had just now is yet another unintentional indictment of the United States, in that you can't even get to the place where the team that destroyed us a few nights ago can even compete with Spain. Because the whole thing was, well, we are not at that big global level yet. We're getting closer and closer. We can't compete with teams in countries like Spain and France. We lost to Belgium, who you just said also can't compete with a country like Spain. I mean, I know that wasn't the intent, CC, but yeah. It kind of is another indictment on U.S. soccer, is it not, that you just dismissed Belgium like that?
24: Yeah, I guess it is. I mean, the fact that U.S. soccer, U.S. men's national team went out the way that they did with all of the errors that they committed, which were uncharacteristic. It felt like they gave us the old choke job. That's what we got earlier this week, and it's disappointing. And what makes it look worse is if Spain goes out there and mops the pitch with Belgium. And based on what Vegas is telling us, with Spain as heavy favorites in this matchup, that could potentially happen. So, yeah, it's not going to feel great if the outcome is what everybody expects, which is Spain to advance and do so in dominant fashion.
25: All right, coming up, there are two teams that are aspiring to get a trade done. We'll get to that next.
24: We're
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25: Jerns, you hear the music in the background. Latest from Drake. He may not be sitting courtside to see Kawhi Leonard in the 6th. Because yesterday, I'm going to say out of nowhere, Shams Charania reported, ESPN senior NBA insider, that the trade between the Clippers and the Raptors will not be completed until the NBA investigation into whether the Clippers circumvented the salary cap is completed. The team announced Thursday. Clippers and Raptors agreed to this trade on June 30th. That is factually correct. I don't know that I agree with the assessment of that. I'll explain in a second. So let's explain what's happening here. You're already looking confused. I'm going to tell you why in a second, because I don't think the investigation has to be complete for the trade to be complete. I think it would be utterly ridiculous for the Raptors to agree to it. Basically, long story short is this. The Raptors have to decide whether or not they want to take on the penalties of Kawhi and the Clippers or whatever it is. They could say yes before knowing the penalties. That would be unbelievably ridiculous, but they technically could do that. Let's hear from Shams. I know you're confused in what I just said. Let's hear from Shams, NBA insider, NBA Today yesterday.
8: The Raptors and Clippers were set to have a trade call to finalize the deal that sent Kawhi Leonard back to Toronto for Brandon Ingram, Grady Dick, and draft assets. But the league, I'm told, ended up delaying that call and now has decided that the teams will not be moving forward unless the Raptors assume the risk of potential outcomes that come from that investigation. We still don't have a timeline for that investigation. Adam Silver said about a month ago that it could be coming to be wrapped up soon. It still has not been. And so over the last several weeks, the Clippers have engaged with multiple teams around Kawhi Leonard trade talks. None of those teams operated with any restriction that they would be dealing with any fallout after a deal being completed for Kawhi Leonard. But now that the Raptors and Clippers were set to finalize this deal, do the trade call with the NBA, the NBA has essentially paused that conversation until the end of their investigation. The Raptors decide today that they will not be assuming the risk of any discipline or any other fallout that could happen with Kawhi Leonard.
25: CeCe, this whole thing is infuriating.
24: I'm confused. I don't understand how the Raptors can be penalized for something that the Clippers did. So why would they inherit any penalties toward the Clippers for salary cap circumvention if they weren't the ones making the infraction?
25: I'm glad you set it up that way. This entire time, everyone believed that any penalty that was going to happen as a result of, simplifying it, the Kawhi Leonard no-show job endorsement for aspiration as allegedly set up through the Clippers for the potential allegations of salary cap circumvention. Everyone thought this whole time it would just be the Clippers that would receive penalties organizationally, as well as front office slash governorship and Steve Ballmer. What this is telling you is Kawhi may have done something wrong here too. Because what penalty would the Raptors assume or have to take on? It's not that of the Clippers, as you just mentioned. It would be, are we knowingly trading for a player that has to serve a suspension, a penalty that would not be eligible for certain contracts, so on and so forth. What this is telling you is Kawhi Leonard may be penalized through this. And that's why I said they don't have to wait for the investigation to end. They could say, we don't care, we want him anyway, which would be unbelievably ignorant. What Shams is telling you and what the Clippers and Raptors are telling you is it's not just the Clippers. It's Kawhi. And what I don't understand is why did the NBA allow this to happen in the first place? Why didn't they just tell the Clippers you cannot deal Kawhi Leonard until the investigation is over? Why are we doing this?
24: Well, they kind of did tell the Clippers you can't deal Kawhi Leonard until this is over with by notifying the Toronto Raptors that they would inherit any penalties as a result of the 10-month-long investigation being done by law firm Wachtell Lipton, which is one of the best in the world. They're alluding to the Clippers and the rest of the NBA world that there's a there by putting the brakes on this trade. And here's the thing that I don't know, Ev, because I'm not familiar with this aspect of NBA bylaws, but why would Kawhi Leonard be penalized for salary cap circumvention? The owners should be on the teams not to circumvent the salary cap. Why is it on the player? That angle of it makes no sense to me.
2: Well, so if then you're why a player, would the trade be held up? We're missing something, CeCe.
24: But here's my point, though. This is different from the Terry Rozier situation where you're talking about the player betting on basketball.
2: Right?
24: Like that's different. That the accountability should rest with the player in that type of situation. With this, when it comes to salary cap circumvention, the people that have to adhere to the salary cap are the governors, the owners of the team, the organization. The player, if he's accepting an endorsement deal through aspiration for $28 million, why should he know or why should he even care that there's involvement with the team that just signed him in a huge free agent deal in the LA Clippers? Why should that even matter to the player?
4: So can I just ask you guys a question? Because it both seems like you think Kawhi was innocent in all this and shouldn't be punished.
2: That's not. No. Hold on, there's a difference between innocent and shouldn't be punished.
24: I'm not saying innocent.
2: No, ask the question again. You asked, Pat, did we not think Kawhi was going to be penalized for this? And my answer is, that is correct. I did not think Kawhi Leonard would be directly penalized for this. The max penalty I thought he was going to get was a potential void of a contract.
24: Yeah, canceled contract, yeah.
2: But that wouldn't even make sense as a penalty because then he's an unrestricted free agent and potentially could even make more teams.
24: But he's about to sign an extension anyway with the Toronto Raptors.
2: Correct.
24: So what difference does it make?
2: Right. So to answer the question, the reason this has become a fascinating story is this trade is being held up because the Toronto Raptors, understandably, are not willing to trade for a player and extend said player and then find out, well, he's not eligible for a year of the 3 years you have him. Like, that's not going to, and they're not going to give up the same compensation, et cetera, if they don't know the penalties. Because this is the thing. I'm glad you brought up the Terry Rozier thing. Miami traded for a player unknowingly, and the league and the Hornets did a terrible job in this case because they didn't tell Miami that he was being investigated by the FBI. In this specific case, we know there's an investigation. The league, in my opinion, inexplicably allowed the Clippers to go down this conversation with any team, whether it's the Raptors or Spurs or anybody they may have talked to about this, about a possibility of a Kawhi trade. And now the trade is being held up because the Raptors are saying, hold on a second. We thought we were getting an unencumbered Kawhi Leonard relative to penalty. Now we're understanding that there may be penalty for Kawhi Leonard. I never thought there would be. I assumed it was only going to be on Steve Ballmer, the majority governor of the Clippers, and the organization. Because, CeCe, basically, I'm gonna say it this way. It's extreme. It's stupid. But it kind of works, I think. If I said to Pat, hey, go rob a bank, and he robbed a bank, he's getting arrested. I shouldn't be arrested because I'm like, hey, I got this idea. You should rob a bank.
4: Well, you would give the money back. You would also be arrested. You're a co-conspirator.
24: But, I mean, Kawhi Leonard did rob the bank when he was with the Clippers, didn't he?
4: If you make a plan to say, go rob a bank for somebody.
2: I didn't make the plan. I just said, you should go rob a bank.
4: And the person would be like, that guy told me to rob the bank, and you would get arrested. Both people are guilty. Both people are guilty, and that's the part where
24: I don't know if that was the best analogy.
2: Yeah. I think you do know it wasn't, actually. It wasn't the best analogy.
24: But I get what you're saying. Yeah. It's not Kawhi Leonard's responsibility to manage the Clippers' payroll.
2: He can't pay himself.
24: No. That's not on him. He ain't signing the checks.
4: But it makes it sound like you guys think that he was like hands off and didn't realize this was salary cap circumvention.
24: But even if he did, though, Pat, even if he did, the responsibility is not his.
4: Yes, it is.
24: No, it is. How is it?
4: No, you're knowingly doing something wrong.
2: Pat, you know how you know it's not his? Because he ended up on the Clippers. Let me explain. I watched a clip from Pablo Torre yesterday, and Pablo Torre finds out is how this all happened, and you saw Pablo this week on PTI on ESPN. Pablo, on July 1st, tremendous reporter, said the reason that Kawhi ultimately ended up in L.A. was not necessarily because it's in his home state of California. It's because, allegedly, his uncle Dennis Robertson, who served as his unlicensed representative, asked for all of these things from the Raptors to stay. And the Raptors said, we're not allowed to do that. And so he went to the Clippers. The irony of all of this is he ended up on the Clippers because the Raptors would not circumvent the salary cap. And allegedly, the Clippers then did. And now he's getting traded back to the Raptors because the Clippers have had enough of this.
4: But that's still Kawhi Leonard's responsibility. How is it
24: Kawhi Leonard's responsibility? The team is supposed to say no.
4: Yeah, but
24: that's
4: if,
24: on the team.
4: If the person that is,
2: which the Raptors did, CeCe,
4: effectively representing you is going and asking for all this, that's on you still as the player.
2: Well, which is why his representation has changed. My assumption is his uncle Dennis Robertson will never be allowed in an NBA meeting again, right, in terms of negotiations or anything like that. I don't know that they're going to ban him from the NBA because he's not a part of the NBA, but I would assume that they're not going to permit him from working there. But again, this could have all been prevented. How do I know it could have been prevented? Because I go back to our show on June 25th when Brian Windhorst was in studio with us, Hoop Collective Podcast, and had this to say about the exact scenario that ultimately played out.
3: It's unclear to me whether or not the league will allow the Clippers to trade or extend Kawhi Leonard. Like, the contract that he's on right now is potentially illicit. So if they want to extend him, like, is the NBA going to allow them to extend a potentially illicit contract? I don't know. Okay, would the NBA allow them to trade? Because here's the thing, status quo is not prudent. He's coming off two excellent seasons. I mean, like, regardless of what happened with this investigation, he was awesome last year. He was a top 10 player in the league last year. No debate. But if you have a player of this level, you can't have him on a one-year contract. You're either extending him or you're trading him. Like, that's baseline analysis. And so the Clippers have to make a decision. So which is it going to be? If he extends him, it's huge news. If they don't extend him, it's an announcement to the league he's going to be traded.
2: CeCe, that was the first time he said it on our show. You and I are obsessive Hoop Collective fans. He's been saying that same thing for months. How did the NBA not freeze any Kawhi Leonard movement until the investigation was over? How is that possible?
24: Well, I'm not sure that the NBA wanted anything to come of the investigation that was being done by an independent third party. Remember, a few weeks ago, Adam Silver came out and said, hey, let's wrap this thing up. That's about as close as he can get to putting his thumb on the scale and saying that we don't want to know that there was any type of impropriety. But apparently they got wind that this was not going to be something that was cut and dry and the rest of the league could move on and function forward. And that's why I think they put a halt to whatever was going down in terms of the trade between the Clippers and the Raptors that would send Brandon Ingram, Grady Dick, and two first-round picks out to L.A. And so I think the league office is telling us that there is something there. There is a smoking gun. The only question now is, what's the fallout? What comes of Kawhi Leonard's basketball future? What will the punishment be for all parties involved? And what will be the new precedent that is set?
2: There is so much more with this we're going to get into as the show progresses, because this is something like we've never seen in the NBA or really.
24: We saw it back in 99-2000, right, with Joe Smith?
2: Well, that was not the side job and all that kind of stuff. It was a weird scenario like that, and they were negotiating in advance, and they were all the behind the scenes illegalities, but not to the level of somebody ending up in jail, like the person in charge of aspiration.
24: That's a great point.
2: Like, that's basketball law
24: somebody
2: broken.
24: Somebody is doing fed time.
2: Right. This is basketball law broken, and the law broken are two different things.
24: But, Ev, here's the thing. They have a fall guy, and yet somebody else still might get punished.
2: Well, that's true. And it's the guy that you and I thought the entire time would not get punished, which in this case is the player by the name of Kawhi Leonard. A lot more on this as the show progresses here. Coming up, we got our ESPN Radio Rank'em series with CeCe next. 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
9: 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The top 5 rookies.
24: All right, Evan Cohen, we got the top 5 most interesting rookies in this year's NFL class. So this is a list of the who's who and guys that I think will have a huge impact on their team's fortunes this upcoming season. So I know there's a lot of draft prospects to sift through, but I boiled it down to the top 5 guys that I'm going to be paying close attention to because I think these guys are going to pop on the screens when week 1 rolls around. So you ready to roll?
25: I am, and I think there's a definitive right answer for one person that has to be on this list. Let's see if the person is on the list.
24: Ooh, definitive.
25: Definitive. Rookie of the year. I'll bet a dollar right now this guy's going to win Rookie of the Year.
24: You're telling me how to do my job, Evan Cohen.
25: That's right.
24: Definitive. Okay, this is unsportsmanlike. No Michelle Smallman. He is Evan Cohen, and I am the resident Super Bowl champ. Jovante, if you will.
9: Number 5.
24: Jadarian Price, running back for the Seattle Seahawks.

0: So that's one of the things we're watching early on with Jadarian Price. But there is no doubt that this dude is poised to have a huge impact in year one for the Seahawks.
1: Love it, love it, love it, love it. I don't care what you do the rest of the four. You got an A+. A+ already. This guy is going to win the Rookie of the Year this year. Offensive Rookie of the Year, Jadarian Price. He's going to have a better career with his team than his teammate will with his. It's not to say that Jeremiah Love is not better than Jadarian Price. It's to say that one guy from Notre Dame is joining, as CeCe mentioned, the Super Bowl champs that are unbelievable, run-heavy offense. The other guy is joining a team that is a disaster previously with the Arizona Cardinals. Jadarian Price, Offensive Rookie of the Year, right now.
0: All right. Wow, that is strong. Okay, next.
2: Number four.
0: Mekhi Lemon, wide receiver, Philadelphia Eagles. Let's keep it a buck, y'all. He's the guy brought in to replace the guy. The Eagles traded A.J. Brown a couple of weeks ago, and the question is, who will fill the void? Now, there's no shortage of vet wide receivers on the roster, but Lemon is a first-round pick, and the early returns will serve as a referendum on the A.J. Brown trade. In Lemon's final season at USC, he racked up 1,100 yards receiving and 13 total touchdowns. He's a natural hands catcher, and he's got outstanding short area quickness, along with being uber competitive. If you will, think Steve Smith Sr. when it comes to skill set and mentality. Now, Lemon is probably best suited in the slot early on, but a lot of attention will be paid to his productivity at the outset because of the profile and obviously being a first-round pick. In the same year that the Eagles moved on from A.J. Brown, Mekhi Lemon checking in at number four on my most fascinating NFL rookies.
1: All right, question for you. Does Lemon have to be good upon arrival, or does Lemon have to get good? And I ask it that way only because of the magnitude of the A.J. Brown trade.
0: Lemon has to be good out the gate.
1: So he has to play like a vet as a rookie because of the magnitude of that trade.
0: Yes. Now, we have Philadelphia Eagles fans on the show. So, guys, Vegasies, your take on Mekhi Lemon and the pressure that's on him coming into this season.
3: I think it is lessened based on the jump or just, you know, more of a lion's share of the targets that Devontae Smith will get. Because he's not going to be the number one wide receiver right away. He will be expected to be very productive quickly. But I think a lot of that will go to Devontae Smith early on in the season.
4: When life gives you lemon.
3: Great take.
1: Thanks, Pat. I'm glad we went to you. Next one, CeCe.
0: All right, next. We got Reuben Bain Jr., edge rusher out of Miami for Tampa, the Tampa Bay Buccaneers. Bain finished last season with 9.5 sacks and 15.5 tackles for loss while leading the Hurricanes to the national championship game. His draft stock got knocked because of his arm length, but the early reviews in Tampa is that they got one of them ones. Head coach Todd Bowles praised Bain's intelligence, awareness, and exceptionally quick get-off. Tampa finished bottom half of the league in quarterback hits and sacks last season. Bain being in town along with the return of Kalijah Kancey could change that. Think about that defensive line with Yaya Diaby. And all of a sudden, you're looking at a front four for the Tampa Bay Buccaneers along with a healthy Vita Vea that could be a problem for opposing offensive lines. So Reuben Bain checking in third on my most fascinating NFL rookies coming into this season.
1: So I take your assessment there of Reuben Bain Jr. out of the U to Tampa as he is a product of people thinking with a tape measure instead of tape. Just if you watch him play football, he's awesome. If you take the tape measure to his arms, he looks like he shouldn't be that awesome. I'm totally on board with you. If they play awesome on Saturdays, assume they have an opportunity to play awesome on Sundays. Not because of how long their damn arms are. Drives me nuts with that stuff.
0: I hate when we start talking about the measurables. I understand why teams go to the place of measurables. Bill Parcells used to say it all the time. If you don't remind me of a guy that I've had success with, I'm not going to draft you. But I hate the fact that we all try to boil it down to height, weight, speed. Because there are some things that you just can't measure when it comes to NFL players. You can't measure what's in a guy's head. You can't measure what's in a guy's chest. Point blank, period. And those are the two driving factors when it comes to guys that become great at this next level. Next.
2: Number two.
0: Jordan Tyson, wide receiver for the New Orleans Saints. Ev, we were there in...

0: Pittsburgh on draft day, and we saw when he took the stage, the tears, the grace that Jordan Tyson had. How could you not root for this guy? And listen, the early reviews have been stellar. Saints quarterback Tyler Shuck compared Jordan Tyson to teammate Chris Olave and saying that he is the perfect combination of speed and finesse and that he excels in underneath routes and he has big play ability. The brother of Cavs shooting guard Jalen Tyson, Jordan has high-end athleticism and attacks the ball like a rebound in the air. Now, in college, Jordan Tyson had 33 career games, caught 158 passes, 2,800 yards to go along with 22 touchdowns. I like the receiving core, the skill position core that they're putting together down there in New Orleans. And best believe that Kellen Moore knows exactly what to do with it. And the leap that we're all projecting for quarterback Tyler Shuck from year one to year two, Jordan Tyson figures to be prominent in terms of being able to facilitate that. Jordan Tyson, number two on my most fascinating rookies coming into 2026.
1: Love it. For our New Orleans Saints, the adopted team for Unsportsmanlike. Also, a quick note, Jordan Tyson made such an impact that CeCe was talking about the draft. We walked out of the draft. We ran into Hines Ward. He was wearing a New Orleans Saints hat. I, of course, said to him, why are you wearing a Saints hat in Pittsburgh and you're a Steeler? He walks away, and CeCe then whispers to me, you do realize he was Tyson's wide receivers coach at Arizona State. I said, no, I didn't, actually. That now makes more sense as to why he was wearing the Saints hat.
2: Oh, my God.
1: That did happen. You remember that.
0: I do remember that. I'm surprised that you didn't know that, but I do remember that.
1: All right, number one.
3: There
0: can only be one number one, right? It's Caleb Downs, safety for the Dallas Cowboys. Yeah, I mean, listen. New defensive coordinator Christian Parker coming over from Philadelphia. I think he's got a new toy to play with. The fact that they made this the first round pick for this organization, the fact that they invested in a position like safety with this high of a draft pick speaks to how people around the league and how the Dallas Cowboys specifically view Caleb Downs out as a talent. All you need to know, Ev, is that Matt Patricia, defensive coordinator for the Ohio State Buckeyes, he built the defense for Ohio State around Caleb Downs, not around Arvell Reese, who went with the top five pick, not around Sonny Styles, who was the number seven overall pick. He built it around Caleb Downs. And the Dallas Cowboys, if they're going to take a leap this season as a team, they're going to have more impact players on all three levels of that defense, not just with the guys up front. Caleb Downs is going to be an instant playmaker on that side of the ball for the Dallas Cowboys. He is my number one guy when it comes to most fascinating rookies in the 2026 NFL draft class. So there's the list, Ev. We got Caleb Downs, safety for the Dallas Cowboys, number one. Jordan Tyson, wide receiver for the Saints, number two. Reuben Bain Jr., defensive end for the Bucks, number three. Number four, Mekhi Lemon, wide receiver for the Eagles. Number five, Jadarian Price, running back for the Seahawks. We will get to your objections and omissions on the other side of the break.
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1: 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If you have objections and omissions to that, he had Caleb Downs, safety, Dallas Cowboys 1, Jordan Tyson, wide receiver, New Orleans Saints 2, Reuben Bain, a junior defensive end, edge rusher from the U to the Bucks, number 3, Mekhi Lemon, number 4, wide receiver for the Philadelphia Eagles, and number 5, Jadarian Price, Seattle Seahawks, in the most interesting rookie. So you did not have 1, Fernando Mendoza. You did not have 2. David Bailey, to the Jets. And you did not have 3, Jeremiah Love, to the Cardinals. You didn't have 4, Carnell Tate, wide receiver to the Titans. You didn't have any of the top guys. Why?
0: Well, first of all, they're going into markedly worse situations, right? So there's that. But when it comes to the Fernando Mendoza of it all, Ev, we said best case scenario for the Raiders and for their new head coach that we wouldn't see Fernando Mendoza until after the Raiders' bye week late in the season.
1: Yeah.
0: Right? The Raiders have a bye week, I believe it's week 13. And so we said the best case scenario for Las Vegas and their new head coach, Clint Kubiak, is if we don't see Fernando Mendoza until December 13th at the earliest. Why would I have him as one of my most fascinating rookies or one of my most interesting rookies when we're not going to see him?
1: If I change the wording, just out of curiosity, and maybe you took it this way, I don't know. If I change the wording to most impactful rookies, would it change your list? Or is
0: no.
1: Okay, so that's it. So the most impactful rookie this year, in your mind, will be Caleb Downs, safety, Ohio State for the Dallas Cowboys.
0: Yes. I think he will be the quarterback of the Dallas Cowboys defense from day one.
1: So will we look back at all of these other teams that drafted non-quarterbacks, basically everybody but Mendoza, above Caleb Downs is making a mistake in your mind? In other words, should Caleb Downs have been the second pick in the draft?
0: I'm be honest with you, Ev. He might be the second best player in the draft.
1: Like, so then he should have been the second best pick? Or second pick, excuse me.
0: I mean, listen, it's all about positional value when it comes to the NFL. And you understand that. Like, there are certain positions that get paid a premium. And the NFL draft is all about being able to get premium talent on, you know, below market rate prices. So if you're looking at the top of the safety market, that's not going to look the same as the top of the edge rusher market or the top of the quarterback market or the top of the wide receiver market. And so all of those positions get pushed to the top of the draft. Now, what flies in the face of that is Jeremiah Love getting taken with the third overall pick to the Arizona Cardinals, because we know running backs don't get their bag. So that's probably the one that's a little bit of an aberration. But yeah, I think Caleb Downs is a phenomenal football player. Everybody kept talking about Jeremiah Love as the best player in the draft. Caleb Downs is right up there with him. He's that good.
1: Joey in Mississippi, listening on the ESPN app. Joey, any objections, any omissions? Canty's top five most interesting rookies, which doesn't really have anybody from the top five on that list.
17: Good morning, guys. Daily listener here at CC. I have nothing but respect for your top five on this one. Caleb Downs is number one, 100% agree. I do completely wholeheartedly agree with you. He is right up there with Jeremiah Love in terms of talent. I did, however, want to speak on one guy, diehard New Orleans Saints fan here, bleed black and gold, have since I was a child. Jordan Tyson is going to cause some major problems this year. He and Olave out there with Chuck going into year two, the way that we ended last year on that 4-1 run. Really, really looking forward to it. A lot of the people down here on the Gulf Coast area and the Gulf Coast region, very excited for Tyson and the Saints this year. What do you think he does in terms of just generic impact with his skill set and what CC talked about on draft night, seeing him in the motion that he shows?
1: Joey, before CC answers that, can I just ask a quick question? Why are you so out of breath?
17: Well, I actually told sorry about that. Choking up. I actually work on a golf course. I'm actually out here moving new tee markers right now, getting set up for the day. Running around doing coolers and water and everything, man.
1: That is so. By the way, CC would like a tee time at about 10:35 on your course, yeah. Eastern
0: Hook
1: time.
0: Hook me up, bro.
1: Joey, you may have to stay on hold, and Pat have to get your information here if you're bouncing around.
18: Do you guys need caddies?
1: And just to confirm, LeBron is not on your course today, because everybody's saying, look at the golf courses for LeBron's next move. Just want to make sure about that.
17: No. South Mississippi is nowhere near South California, so I can't blame him for wanting to stay out there.
18: He still has college eligibility. Could he go to, you know, Ole Miss, Mississippi State?
1: For college golf? For LeBron's going to be a college golfer?
18: Hey, J.R. Smith. J.R. Smith.
1: Joey, great call. Let's talk about that. I want CC to answer the question about, obviously, the Saints and et cetera, because that's our adopted team now. LeBron finishing his NBA career and going back and playing college golf would be one of the great storylines of all time.
0: I mean, Rodney Dangerfield back to school. Like, I'd love it.
18: He should do it. That's better than Belichick going to UNC.
0: Do you go and crash Bryce's party?
1: Go to Arizona and just play college golf?
0: Yeah.
1: I don't think Bryce's going to want that. But based on what Joey said, I mean, it seems like he would rather have Tyson even higher up than two. And you had him as two. Did you consider him a one?
0: I think the Saints have the potential to be a top 10 offense. Like, we're bullish on the Saints on this show. Like, they're adding to that offensive line. A lot of first round draft picks. They signed David Edwards from the Buffalo Bills in free agency to fill a void at guard. You signed Travis Etienne in free agency. You got Alvin Kamara. Like, they've got a lot of weapons on that offense. I think they can be really good.
1: That's amazing. The top 10 offense. I tend to agree with you. There's a buzz. There should be more of a buzz around the Saints. We're trying to create that. The AFC buzz team is Cincinnati. The NFC buzz team is Dallas. I think what we're saying is you need to figure out a way of getting the Saints in there as one of the buzz teams around the NFL, this year. An NBA trade gone wrong? We'll discuss next. 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
1: There's a chance you may be taller and heavier than Cam and Jovante combined.
0: No. There's no shot I'm taller.
18: Not taller. I'm 6'4".
0: There's no shot I'm taller than both of them combined.
18: You think Javante's 6 inches tall?
1: Cam and Nuno combined, maybe.
18: Javante and I together are about 340 together.
0: No, I'm not 340.
18: Yeah, we got Canty beat easily.
0: Canty, when I first started the show, would have y'all beat by 20 pounds. I've lost some weight.
1: He's so sick of me that he can't eat anymore. It's like I'm losing him. Unsportsmanlike here on ESPN Radio. ESPNU, we are presented by Progressive Insurance along with CC. That's SEA. SEA. as we're working on his endorsement deal for the jet skis that are...
0: How are we coming with that, Ev?
1: I made a call yesterday.
0: Okay.
1: And I said to, I don't want to name the people that are in charge of all of our sales and marketing, Sam. I said to Sam, you better listen back to hour number 4 of our show, segment number 3. You can go back on the podcast and listen to it because, again, not to mention Sam by name, but specifically, there is an open invitation for CC to be created. That's SEA, because Pat Costello shamed CC for not having a boat. And he said, I'll take a boat, I'll endorse a boat, but I'm working on jet skis, which I'll also take and also endorse. So the character that is SEA has been created.
0: I just don't know how Pat Costello gets to the place of shaming somebody for not having a boat.
2: Well, you have the dock.
0: What's wrong with just having a dock?
2: Well, why have the dock if you're not going
0: to
2: get the boat?
0: Because it's nice to go out and sit on the dock and be on the water.
2: I fish
0: off my dock.
2: You can fish on a boat.
0: Oh, my God.
2: You have boat money.
1: Oh, boy. Oh boy. Now you went to a place.
0: See,
1: now you're
0: in my pockets.
2: Pockets. You said you were going to buy jet skis. If you have jet ski money, you have boat money.
0: Well, here's the thing. I didn't actually say I was going to buy jet skis. My wife is the one that suggested we get jet skis.
2: Okay, which means you're getting jet skis.
0: But here's the thing. She asked me a couple of days ago, was it okay if she got me a pair of jet skis for my birthday? Is it feel like a birthday gift to get somebody jet skis for the entire family to enjoy?
2: Oh, that's it?
0: To which I said, yes, it's okay. Because it's not really a gift for me, Pat. My wife asked me a question about getting jet skis for my birthdays, you know what she want? You know what she's really saying? Baby, I want some jet skis, and I'm trying to figure out a way to wrap it around where you feel good about it. That's all that's happening.
2: Evan, where do you keep your jet skis?
1: I don't have jet skis.
2: Oh. Puts them in the pool.
0: He keeps them in the shed right by the mountain behind his house.
1: Oh, boy. Anyway, how did this... Wait, I don't understand. How did this become a roast of me when clearly CeCe's trying to do good things for ESPN Radio by trying to expand advertising, branding, partnerships that are good for everybody involved, and it's all based on Pat Costello shaming someone else? I have nothing to do with this.
2: Hey, let's just, if we get that jet ski deal, just make sure it's on the up and up.
1: What? Wow, that's Pat's big transition to the Kawhi Leonard story.
2: Pretty good.
1: Wow.
0: Is there a salary cap? There's a salary cap at ESPN? Never knew.
2: Don't circumvent the ESPN salary cap.
4: I think there's not.
1: Really a stunning situation that is ongoing right now in the NBA, because I still cannot believe we are at a place right now where the Kawhi Leonard, LA Clippers, Toronto Raptors deal has been held up. Why is that? Why is the holdup here in this deal? Why may it not actually happen? Shyam Charania, senior NBA insider on NBA Today, weekdays 3 p.m. Eastern time on ESPN, broke this story yesterday, and here's what Shams had to say about it. Excuse me.
5: The Raptors and Clippers were set to have a trade call to finalize the deal that sent Kawhi Leonard back to Toronto for Brandon Ingram, Grady Dick, and draft assets. But the league, I'm told, ended up delaying that call and now has decided that the teams will not be moving forward unless the Raptors assume the risk of potential outcomes that come from that investigation. We still don't have a timeline for that investigation. Adam Silver said about a month ago that it could be coming to be wrapped up soon. It still has not been. And so over the last several weeks, the Clippers have engaged with multiple teams around Kawhi Leonard trade talks. None of those teams operated with any restriction that they would be dealing with any fallout after a deal being completed for Kawhi Leonard. But now that the Raptors and Clippers were set to finalize this deal, do the trade call with the NBA, the NBA has essentially paused that conversation until the end of their investigation. The Raptors decide today that they will not be assuming the risk of any discipline or any other fallout that could happen with Kawhi Leonard.
1: The Raptors will not be assuming the risk. Let's focus on that part and tell the story here. So basically, Pablo Torre finds out. So you saw Pablo this week on PTI here on ESPN. He has an amazing investigation into the alleged salary cap circumvention for a no-show endorsement deal for the LA Clippers by Kawhi Leonard, okay? And that negotiated by, allegedly, his uncle Dennis Robertson with a company called Aspiration. That company has since folded. People are have been penalized by the law because of the allegations that have gone on here and the connection with the LA Clippers, specifically with Steve Ballmer. Now, it needs to go back even further than that. Why was Kawhi Leonard a Clipper in the first place? Why didn't he just come back to Toronto to go to the Raptors after winning a championship? Now, do we think that he wanted to go home to the state of California? Yes. Do we think the Raptors could have come up with a deal to keep him at home? Retroactively, it seems, and I want to be careful on this, CeCe, it seems like the Raptors could have found a way to keep Kawhi in the first place per Pablo Torre's reporting if they had broken all of the salary cap circumvention rules that Kawhi's camp wanted them to break. The Raptors, back after 2019 season, said, no, we're not going to do that. He goes famously to the Clippers. Well, we've heard about this investigation for the last 10 months. There's been no ruling. Yet the NBA allowed for a trade to be agreed upon between the Clippers and the Raptors, knowing the investigation was not complete. Now the NBA is saying, well, wait a minute, the investigation is not complete. So Toronto, if you're taking on Kawhi, you're taking on whatever penalties may come with it. And the two of us are sitting back and saying, well, what? What penalties with Kawhi? I thought all the penalties were with the team, in this case, the Clippers. And now that is where we are today. Are the Raptors going to be willing to agree to the trade knowing that Kawhi could be penalized? The answer is no. But why would Kawhi be penalized? What did he do and what could the penalties be? Hopefully I recapped that okay for you, CeCe, with that.
0: No, you did a great job. I guess my question would be the same, right? What would be the punishment doled out to Kawhi Leonard? He's already signed a contract with the Clippers, and in the most recent instance of salary cap circumvention that we discussed with Joe Smith back in the day, he was not able to sign a contract with the team that tried to circumvent the salary cap to sign him in the first place. Well, Kawhi has already been with the Clippers for several years. So what would be the penalty doled out to Kawhi? Canceling his contract, avoiding his contract wouldn't feel like a penalty, because he'd be free to sign with pretty much any other team he wanted to. I mean, going back to the Clippers, I don't know that you can allow for that to happen because it's an illicit contract. So would you force him to stay on the Clippers and serve a suspension on the final year of his contract? It just seems very convoluted to try to hold Kawhi Leonard accountable when it comes to any particular punishment. And it creates a very ambiguous precedent moving forward in terms of holding the player accountable for salary cap circumvention. Again, I always go to the place of it being the organization's responsibility to manage their own cap, to manage their own payroll and financials. It's not the player's responsibility. But it feels like the NBA is telling us different.
1: Let me go through a series of questions with you on this. Do you think this trade falls through altogether?
0: Yes, I do.
1: You do?
0: Yeah, because I don't know how you can trade somebody on an illegal contract, right? The compensation going back to the Clippers, right? We talked about it. Brandon Ingram, Grady Dick, and two first-round picks. I think it's 2031 and 2033. Like, that's significant in terms of that organization being able to jumpstart the rebuild. You can't reward them for having an illegal contract via salary cap circumvention. So the trade can't be allowed to go through if the law firm investigating this incident with Aspiration finds that they're there. You can't allow the Clippers to be rewarded for it.
1: Okay.
0: So yeah.
1: So what you're saying is, based on the indication they gave us yesterday by the holdup of the deal, what they're telling us, and none of this is factual yet, other than the deal has not gone through. But what is factual is that the Raptors would take on and accept the responsibility of whatever the risk of penalty would be, which gives us the impression that there will be a penalty to Kawhi. So what could the penalty be to Kawhi? It seems like one of two things, either a suspension, which would then probably change the compensation going back to the Clippers in this deal, because the Raptors would not be getting the opportunity, not that he's going to play 82 games, but the opportunity for him to play 82 games. They are getting someone that is on a lesser contract, in essence. So that's one option. The other option would be a contract voided. If the contract is then voided, he obviously cannot be traded directly to the Toronto Raptors, because you have to match salaries. And then, as I would understand it, the only way to even attempt to match salaries is by way of a sign and trade. But that would change the way in which the deal would happen. Plus, if you're going to void his contract with the Clippers, why would you let him then sign a new one that could be traded immediately? Because technically a sign and trade is signing the deal with the Clippers and then it being traded to the Raptors. Yeah. That is signing with the Clippers, technically.
0: Can I ask you a question, Ev? Are we overcooking this? Is the NBA saying, hey, whatever draft picks, whatever fine that we were going to dock the Clippers, if you're trading for this illegal contract, we're then going to shift that, or you're going to inherit that, because that is...
1: But that seems crazy, doesn't it?
0: That is the illegal contract. It does, because it feels like you're holding the Raptors responsible for something that the Clippers did.
2: Can I make the argument for it?
0: Go for it.
1: The Raptors, wait, the argument for what, Pat? That the Raptors should take on whatever the Clippers were going
2: to
1: get?
2: Well, yeah, if they chose to go that route, yeah.
1: But they didn't circumvent the cap.
2: Yeah, but they knowingly are trading for a guy that is in the midst of this investigation and clearly know what is happening here, so...
1: But this is the irony of all ironies with this. This is not Kawhi Leonard traded to any team. This is Kawhi Leonard, per Pablo Torre's reporting, Pablo Torre finds out, being traded back to the team that famously said no to the request to circumvent the salary.
2: And now they're basically saying yes.
1: How are they saying yes? They're not circumventing the salary cap.
2: Well, if they were willing to take that deal on before the NBA stopped it, then yeah.
18: But I think they were aware of it at least. But I think they are now potentially part of the ones holding up this deal from happening, because they don't want to incur that penalty until they find out what it is.
1: But I want to make sure I understand what Pat's saying. So let's just say, for argument's sake, the NBA comes down on the Clippers and says, we have proven that you circumvented the salary cap. You gave Kawhi, you're organized for Kawhi to have a no-show job of millions of dollars that basically exceeded the amount allotted to be able to pay, be paid to this employee, which in this case is Kawhi Leonard. And they circumvented that. And then the NBA says, as a result, we are taking away your first round pick for each in the next 2 years. The salary cap is $209 million. You guys are only allowed to spend $189 million every year. We're eliminating $20 million off the cap. You're saying that should not then go to the Clippers. It should go to the Raptors?
2: Yeah, let me just dumb it down.
1: That's insane.
2: Let me just dumb it down, though. If there's a guy that gets suspended... And then you trade for that guy, he's still going to be suspended on your team. You can't be like, well, he got suspended for them, so we don't have to take on that suspension.
1: But CC and I are in agreement with that. That's not apples to apples, because CC and I are in complete agreement with that concept. What you're saying, correct me if I'm wrong, is the organizational penalty should then be applied to the other team.
2: Yeah.
1: In CC's examples, the Minnesota Timberwolves got in trouble for the Joe Smith deal years ago. You're saying the Pistons should incur that when they sign him?
2: Yeah.
1: That's insane.
0: That's ridiculous, Pat. That's ridiculous.
2: If they knew what was going on and they knew this investigation was happening and willingly, I'm guessing this isn't the first time the NBA has brought this up. This didn't just pop out of nowhere. They didn't just one day decide, oh, well, now today we're going to bring up this, like, the Raptors would have to incur a thing. I'm sure in the background this has been a discussion for a while.
1: Mike Tannenbaum,
0: how is this a discussion for
1: next?
0: A while? Nobody knew. This is the first instance to this level that we've seen a salary cap circumvention. How could this be a conversation that's happening in the background, Pat?
1: CeCe, we got a break, but Mike T is scheduled to join us next. He's going to be a perfect person to ask about this, because he's involved in all the contract world and everything from all sides. Mike Tannenbaum, ESPN NFL front office insider, former NFL GM, former agent for NBA coaches, by the way, will join us next. 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
1: 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Joining us now in studio, our buddy Mike Tannenbaum, ESPN NFL front office insider. Former GM in the NFL, former agent as well. That matters in this case, honestly, for NBA coaches, including Steve Kerr, David Blatt back in the day. And Mike, you walked into it. You know, we've been talking about this Kawhi Leonard thing is fascinating in terms of investigation going on. Trade was allowed to be seemingly agreed upon. Now the NBA is saying, well, hey, Toronto, you got to take on the whatever penalties come your way by way of Kawhi if that happens. I guess my first question to you is, why didn't the NBA just put like a freeze on any Kawhi Leonard movement until the investigation was over?
33: Yeah, no, all good questions. You know, I would just say, like, generally, like, I don't obviously know the details of this, but, you know, from a front office perspective, you want certainty. You want certainty when you acquire a player about obviously eligibility in this case, but like if you're signing them to an extension, you know, a lot of people don't realize this, Evan, but in the NFL, in contemplation of a trade, you could bring a player in for a physical and negotiate a contract. So we try to do all those things at the same time. So I would think the NBA would be close to making a decision. I know, like, this has been going on for a while, so it's certainly holding things up. I think to prevent player movement, I'm not an expert in the NBA CBA, but you start getting into collectively bargained issues when you say a player can't move, for example. So that brings in the Players Association, and the complexity can go from, you know, 0 to 10 really fast.
0: Mr. T, principally when it comes to salary cap circumvention, we know that you can hold organizations accountable, but is there a way to hold players accountable outside of fines?
33: There is. It's in the collective bargaining agreement. That's all collectively bargained. You can't, anything that impacts a player's compensation or eligibility, that's all in the CBA, Chris. There's some similarities between the NBA and the NFL, but there's some differences. So, yeah, my understanding is in the NBA that you can, you know, hold players accountable for, you know, and either have, you know, fines or other, you know, penalties in place.
1: Wait, I got to follow up on this just so I understand this, Mike. So let's use the two of you so we don't accuse anybody else, right? Let's say CeCe has his dad as his unlicensed agent negotiating this big free agent contract with you as the general manager.
33: Well, first of all, you can't do that.
1: But that's what happened with the Clippers.
33: Well, I'm just saying in the NFL, you can only negotiate with NFLPA certified agents.
1: Okay, so then let's say it's his manager, right? CeCe's dad gets a hold of you as the GM, right? And you're saying, hey, I need to know the family. I want to know all the, I want to welcome him in. You famously went and you saw Favre, you met his family, the whole deal, right? So, okay. And CeCe's dad's, go ahead.
33: Yeah, so that's a good point. Like, we could talk about that. Like, we were actively recruiting, you know, Brett Favre. We had permission for the Green Bay Packers. As it related to the contract, like, I had 1 million conversations with Bus Cook in, you know, in a 4 or 5 day period of time. So, like, the rules actually circumscribe that situation where you're bifurcating recruiting a player, talking to them, getting to know them, their family, other decision makers. But as it relates to the economics, Evan, the NFL, again, I'm not an expert in the NBA, but the NFL is very clear. You can only negotiate economics with an NFLPA certified agent.
1: But let me just ask it this way. So CeCe's dad says, hey, you know, if you want him, I know by law you can only pay him $10 million a year. If you can get him another $5 million from this company that you know that you're involved in, he's there. But just so you know, it's a no-show job. I want an endorsement deal, but he's not going to do anything with it. What CeCe's asking is, how could CeCe then get in trouble for that? Because that's what we're saying. Kawhi would get in trouble for his uncle, who is in essence the kind of representative, getting him a no-show job, and the player would get in trouble for that?
33: Yeah, again, we don't know what happened. You know, we don't even know if there are any violations. So, but as it relates to, again, I can just speak from my expertise and experience. You can certainly make introductions. Like, if I'm with Team X, you could say, hey, we got great relationships with these. You know, in fact, you know, when I was with Jess, you're always saying, like, come to New York, biggest platform in the world, blah, blah, blah. You know, I'm sure, Chris, you heard that spiel many times. So, You do want to use that as a way to allure players, you know, and then you can certainly make introductions. And then there is a mechanism, again, in the NFL where, like, third-party deals have to be validated. So if, you know, the backup long snapper for the Jets, he can't get a $20 million deal endorsing, you know, Morristown, New Jersey, Toyota. So there are, like, you know, ways that,
1: he
33: like...
1: He cannot. Those,
33: yeah, correct. Like, there's mechanisms, like... There,
1: wow.
33: Yeah, he could get a deal... But, it, you know, there's mechanisms to make sure that it's, like, marketplace representative.
1: Boy, did Kawhi allegedly break the rules.
0: Yeah, I'm just curious. I'm fascinated by this, Mr. T, because where's the line between introductions and...
33: Yeah, well, it goes back.
0: And the team funneling money to the player that results in something that could rise to this level. What's the line?
33: Yeah,
0: because it feels like a slippery slope.
33: Yeah, no, Chris, it's a great question. It's a great discussion. If you just go back to 1993, I'm dating myself here, but when the NFL finally had a salary cap, players got free agency, the whole idea of it was to make sure that that Chris Canty didn't, you know, sign with the Giants for the minimum and then get an endorsement deal that was outsized. So that's why there was a mechanism in place, you know, and famously, John Elway was investigated because he got, you know, a piece of the Broncos. It all has to, you know, pass, you know, muster from a standpoint. Is it fair and reasonable in the marketplace? Because what the essence of the cap is, you know, cost certainty. And obviously there's going to be, you know, loopholes and things like that. But like, for example, like Tom Brady's marketing deals are going to be worth a lot more than the backup left guards. And right. I think everyone understands that, feels like that's reasonable. But with that said, there's still a limit on what that deal should be worth.
1: We're talking with Mike Tannenbaum, ESPN NFL front office insider, former GM.
0: So you have a cap on what you can make outside of your sport.
33: Yeah, I think it's not a cap, Chris. I think the way it's referred to is more of like, is it marketplace? Is it representative of the marketplace? So, and by the way, like, I know we're not going to have enough time to boil the ocean here, guys, but that's what's happening in college football right now. They created the CSC, which is a way to have like a third party, you know, evaluate and approve deals that would be market value. So if Arch Manning, you know, goes to the University of Texas, is his marketing deal, you know, representative of what his value is? You know, the whole idea of it is get paid fairly, but not get paid, you know, as a way to work around, in that case, revenue sharing.
1: That's fascinating. My last thing quickly on that part of it, as you understand it, player penalty can be transferred amongst team, but team penalty cannot be transferred, correct?
33: Yeah, I'm not an expert in the NBA CBA, but I would just say generally, Evan, like, I would just think you would want to have certainty of like what you're acquiring and what goes along with that. Again, like, I've been in a situation where a player's disgruntled with his deal. You reach an agreement with the team on the draft choice compensation. You don't want that player walking in without having all that information in terms of like, hey, this is what it's going to take to do an extension.
1: Yeah, and it's fascinating. Very quickly, we've been having a debate on our show that has gotten very heated over the last few days about football, and I'd love for you to weigh in. Is Patrick Mahomes underrated?
33: No.
1: No?
33: No.
1: Why?
33: He's rated.
1: Is he the best quarterback in the NFL?
33: When he's healthy. Now, what's interesting to me is this year, yeah, well, he got hurt. I don't know if you guys saw.
1: Yeah.
33: Yeah. I think the more existential question is, like, what does it look like in the first month of the season? Because being around quarterbacks who are coming off of the injury he has, oftentimes what they have said to me is, I may have been medically cleared, but I'm not back to where I was until I get hit, go to the ground, and get back up. And that takes a while for that to happen.
1: See, now that is a great counter, right? See, if people are going to lower Mahomes, it may just be what Mike said is he's not going to be the version of him for 17 games. So for this year, if I only get 12 of 17, I can't take that over 17 of 17 from Josh Allen, let's just say. That's a fair answer. The people that blindly just say, no, he's not top 1, 2, 3, we've gone crazy. And one of the people is Michelle, who said he's number five.
0: The fifth best quarterback.
33: Did you like kick her off the show or something?
1: Yeah, as a result, she said enough. That's it. Mike Tannenbaum, great job. You were awesome with this. We really do appreciate it. You'll see him on SportsCenter Get Up as well. A reminder, the ESPN Radio ESPYs auction is back for the first time since 2020. 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
10: 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That would be July 10th, 2025, when Chris Canty had this to say about Caleb Williams and the Chicago Bears.
11: It was very underwhelming what we got from Caleb Williams last year. About the best thing that he did is not throw interceptions, but he didn't have a hell of a lot of touchdowns that he threw, and he took a lot of sacks that were unnecessary.
12: Mm-hmm.
11: So Caleb Williams has got to make a quantum leap in year two in order to validate the Chicago Bears' decision to go with him above all of the other options that they could have had over the last couple of years.
10: Well, I think, CeCe, he certainly did that, right?
13: No question about it. And I think it coincided with the Bears rebuilding that offensive line, too, and then bringing in Ben Johnson to be their head coach, right? And Ben Johnson has broken Caleb Williams down and built him back up, right? He stripped it down to the studs and then rebuilt the foundation of what he was as a player, as a quarterback. And I think you saw throughout last season that proved dividends, right? And so I think when we start talking about Caleb Williams, he's never going to be a top guy when it comes to QBR. But when it comes to winning time, he's one of the best in the league. He was the best quarterback when it comes to fourth quarter comebacks. He had the most in the league last year with 6 of them things. He had 30 touchdowns. He was top 5 in touchdown to interception ratio. And then, of course, the Chicago Bears as an outfit were top 5 when it comes to

0: known as the playoffs as an NFL quarterback. There's something to be said for that level of consistency.
1: So a couple of takeaways from your redraft just now. Number one, Caleb Williams is number one still, which is, I think, impressive in itself. Number two is the fact that there is a chance in a hypothetical redraft, and it's dependent probably for you on what Jaden does this year with Washington, the guy who was runner-up in the MVP, who took his team to the Super Bowl last year, may be third in his own draft class in a hypothetical redraft. And number four...
0: But here's the thing. Let me say this, Ev.
1: Mm-hmm.
0: Like, we're one twisted ankle away from saying Bo Nix is the second best quarterback in this class.
1: Well, that was number four. I was going to get to that. So what's interesting is, correct me if I'm wrong, only one of this group went to the playoffs in the first 2 years in his career, and that would be Bo Nix.
0: Correct. And if Bo Nix, not Drake May, went to the Super Bowl, even though Drake May was the runner-up for MVP, we're having a conversation about is Bo Nix the second best player in his class, second best quarterback in this class. So, like, I just think that.
1: What if Jaden Daniels went to the Super Bowl in year one, though? How would think about, like, if we play this game?
0: That's my point.
1: This is crazy.
0: Listen, it just depends on what flavor of ice cream you like, but they're all good.
1: Basically, for me.
0: But they're all good, Ev. That's the point. Like, they're all good. It really makes the misses from the Falcons and from the Minnesota Vikings look that much worse, because these quarterbacks are so good.
1: Yeah, Falcons today took Michael Penix Jr. Vikings moved up with the Jets to go to number 10 from 11 to take J.J. McCarthy. And Bo Nix went 12 to Denver. And you know what? There's another add-on. You talk about last year today with the Caleb Williams take. How about this week today? There's an add-on to the Bo Nix storyline. What would be the counter with Bo Nix? The counter before this week, and I'll explain, would be, are we sure that Sean Payton is sold on him? Well, when Seth Wickersham, ESPN writer, joined our show this week, go back on the podcast and listen, after he wrote this in-depth story about the Denver Broncos that was 67 pages on a printout for Pat Costello to do for me this week in Bristol, that in that story, it talks about, and we asked Seth specifically about the relationship between those two guys. So, CeCe, when I see that Wickersham is embedded with the Denver Broncos and he's telling me there is no evidence of any bad relationship between those two, I put that story to bed, because that was the most negative thing about Bo Nix. It's not his play. It's not his leading of his team. It's, are we sure the guy who runs the team actually believes in him? Well, now the answer is definitively yes, he does.
0: Yeah, but I think the oddity of it all, Ev, is when you heard Sean Payton talking about Bo Nix's injury and then Bo Nix contradicting what his head coach said, we all felt like there might be some tension there. But here's the one thing that I will say about Bill Parcells and his disciples. They love it when players fight back. They love it when players push back against what they're saying. You know why? Because if the player isn't going to back down to the head coach, he damn sure isn't going to back down to the opponent come Sunday.
1: Yeah.
0: And so I think there is an appreciation that Sean has for the mentality of Bo Nix. And if you go back to what I said about Bo Nix during the playoff run, I said this dude plays quarterback like linebacker. Like, that's the kind of mindset that Bo Nix has. So, yeah, I absolutely think there's a world that exists at the end of 2026 where we are talking about Bo Nix potentially being the second best quarterback in the 2024 draft class. I think he's that good. And these guys are that close.
1: Are you putting the 2024 draft over the 2020 draft right now?
0: Yes. Yes.
1: You are?
0: Yes.
1: So 2020 at the quarterback position, let's just go through that so people are aware, had Joe Burrow, obviously, in the mix there. That's the draft that had Tua, Justin Herbert, Jordan Love, Jalen Hurts.
0: Here's the thing. The Jalen Hurts makes it complicated because he's been to two Super Bowls and he's won one. And I just think Jalen Hurts is a winner. So there's going to be a lot of that. We haven't definitively seen the guys from the 24 class have that level of sustained success when they're consistently in the championship rounds. So that's the part where I would pump the brakes just a little bit. But again, we're talking about such a small sample size from just 2 years. But from an individual talent standpoint, I do think this group of quarterbacks in 2024 is more talented than the quarterbacks in 2020.
1: Can we do it like a starting five, like in the NBA, where we compare point guard versus point guard? Let's do it this way. So if we rank the five, let's do the comparison. So you had Caleb one. Who do you want to put two, Drake or Jaden?
0: Let's put Drake May at number two.
1: And then Jaden number three.

0: for you.
1: Yeah.
0: Knicks number four. And then who do you want to put? I guess you have to put Penix over J.J. McCarthy in this case.
1: Yes.
0: Unless there's somebody else not drafted in the first round I'm missing here, but let's put Penix.
1: I don't think so.
0: Okay. So in this, so Burrow, Tua, Herbert, Love, Hurts. Who do you want to put one?
1: I mean, I have to put Hurts, right?
0: Yeah, that's what I would do. Okay, who do you want to put? So two would be Burrow?
1: Yeah.
0: Three? Love or Herbert?
1: I was going to say Love.
0: Okay, Love.
1: Because he's won a playoff game.
0: Four, Herbert. And then five would be Tua. Okay, so yes. Caleb or Hurts goes to Hurts, right?
1: Yes.
0: Drake or Burrow?
1: I mean, I would go with Drake, right?
0: So let's do it based on who you think is going to have the better career. You think Hurts over Caleb? So you think Drake's going to have a better career than Burrow?
1: I mean, listen, Drake May was all pro last year. He was second team, but he was all pro. Joe Burrow ain't never made an all pro team. Never.
0: Wow. Jaden or Love, who has a better career?
1: Jaden.
0: Okay.
1: Because he's gone to the conference championship game. He's got more. Jaden Daniels has more playoff wins than Jordan Love.
0: Wait, what? Really?
1: Yes.
0: That just hit me like a ton of bricks. Wow. I know you're right, but that, wow. Okay, Bo Nix, Justin Herbert, who ends up with a better career?
1: I mean, Bo Nix has more playoff wins than Justin Herbert.
0: This is wild.
1: And I mean, yeah, I know it sounds crazy.
0: No, you're dealing with facts. True.
2: I mean, three or four of them have already been to championship games. So, like, they are ahead of where the 2020 class is, even though the highs, obviously, right now are higher just because they've been in the league longer. But it's very close. It's a good comparison.
0: And then the Atlanta Falcons dominate the fifth spot. Penix or Tua.
1: they got that on lock, don't they?
0: My God.
2: Whoever they pick, that's who wins.
0: What do you want to? I guess you got to go Tua at this point, right? I mean, Tua's had a better career, and he's trending better than Penix. Yeah. So that's 3-2 in favor of 2024.
1: They're both competing down there.
0: That's 3-2 in favor of 2024. If you do it that way in terms of who's done more, who could do more, 2024 draft class ahead of 2020. Wow. Last year today, CeCe praising Caleb, and interestingly enough, still praises Caleb, and he's the one guy that lost of the top four. But we got the job done there with that QB comparison, just like Granger, CC, for the ones who get it done.
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15: I'm over it. Ugh. With Pat the producer.
16: Is it wrong of me that I find Team USA completely unlikable? I just feel like every Caleb Williams tried to trademark the nickname Iceman for himself, and understandably, the Hall of Fame basketball player George Iceman Gervin was upset, took an issue with it.
17: Caleb, period is offensive?
16: It's extremely passive-aggressive. If you just send one line with a period at the end of it, there's something so passive-aggressive about it.
17: That's ridiculous.
16: Ugh.
18: Ugh. I'm over it. I'm sick and tired and over it.
16: Get a life.
0: Yes, each and every day at this time, our producer, Pat Costello, gives us items in and around sports, entertainment, his life that he is over here on Unsportsmanlike, presented by Progressive Insurance. Pat.
16: There has been vengeance for the banana wrap, and it's huge for me.
0: Oh, I saw this. You're right. It is huge. This is too great of an endorsement for you. I don't know this next person you're about to bring up
16: yet. Well,
0: I do. I know, and I desperately want to know him, and I can't wait to get to know him, but this is such a great endorsement for you, it actually bothers me.
16: Mike Golic Jr.
0: Yep.
16: He was tweeting because there's been a viral image going around of someone who put a banana on a hot dog bun with peanut butter and jelly, and we can't show that tweet or his tweet because they had swears in it, but needless to say, he was supportive of it. So I tweeted at him, can I interest you in the banana wrap with the picture of it? And he tweeted back at me, that's an affirmative hell yeah brother for me. Mike Golic Jr. supports the banana wrap. Therefore, ESPN Radio supports the banana wrap.
0: 10 until noon, Golic and Golic starting.
16: Not the name of it.
0: I'm just saying that, no, I said Golic and Golic are starting.
16: It's called the Golic, Evan.
0: I just was saying the two people are part of it.
16: And you think you're going to be friends with Golic Jr. when you can't even get the show name right? Come on.
0: I wasn't mentioning the show name. I was mentioning the people on the show.
16: The Golics.
1: Just say the Golics.
0: Okay. The Golics. 10 until noon Eastern time, beginning on August 3rd.
16: Yeah, my good friend, Mike Golic Jr.
0: Is he your good friend? CeCe hosted with him. Is he actually your good friend?
16: I mean, we're not like friends, but I texted him.
2: He's an acquaintance.
16: I texted him when they made the announcement. He texted me right back.
0: That's a good job.
16: We worked together quite a bit. And he supports the banana.
1: I've got the mug. Canny and Golic Jr. Here it is.
0: Wow. How'd you? We don't have mugs, and we've been up for 3 years.
2: It's only the shows that don't exist anymore that have mugs and shirts and other swag. Once the show ends, then you're like, all right, sweatshirt time.
16: Yeah, I think I have a Canty and Carlin hat somewhere.
0: I don't like that Golic Jr. is supporting.
1: We don't have a Canty and Cohen. We don't have an Unsportsmanlike. Nothing.
16: We have a shirt.
2: There's a shirt.
0: There's a long sleeve shirt.
1: We have a onesie. We actually have a onesie.
0: We have a onesie. We have our Thanksgiving onesies that we wear.
16: I have about 5,000 stickers on my desk.
0: Do you?
16: Yeah,
0: you know, while we're on your desk, I'm glad you brought this up. I noticed something the other day when I was in Vegas East about Pat's desk in Bristol. Everyone else just has a regular cubicle. If they have a screen, it's like a computer-sized screen. Pat has an enormous television on his desk.
16: It's true.
0: But no one else has that. Nope. What is that?
16: It's just a big TV. Here's the problem. I don't have the remote for it, so it's never on.
1: You can't find a universal remote?
16: Can't find one. Work? I can't find a remote that works for that TV. I've tried them all.
1: That's bad ball.
16: Yeah, somebody took my remote. Not accusing anyone, but somebody did steal it.
0: So you have an enormous screen TV on your desk. Is it yours or is it the company's?
16: It's the company's.
0: And it's just sitting there and it can't turn on.
16: It hasn't been on in 2 years.
1: But if it's the company's, why can't you swap that TV out for a TV that has a remote?
0: Yeah.
16: Because there's a million TVs around here. What do I need to sit 4 inches away from that?
1: So why did you put a TV on your desk in the first place?
16: I didn't put it there. Somebody else put it there.
2: So why are you the only one that has it then? Why doesn't every desk and cubicle have that TV?
16: I don't know. My old TV was a normal small one and it broke and they gave me that one for some reason.
1: They were like, must be nice to have a desk, Pat.
16: It is nice to have a desk.
1: I don't have one.
0: Yes, you
2: do. You just don't use it.
0: Your file cabinet was actually off-centered today and it bothered me, so I literally re-centered your file cabinet under your desk.
1: Hold on, I have a desk? Are you serious?
2: You knew this.
0: It's next to mine that I sit at every morning.
1: First of all, I didn't know that we had dedicated desks. I thought you had to badge in and rent a desk for a day.
0: No, we have three desks next to each other. Michelle is all the way by the wall, then you're in the middle, then me.
1: Oh, I didn't know we had a desk.
2: Moved to Hudson, Michelle said, here's Canty's desk when she was like filming a video with Rob. He'll never use it.
1: No, Ev, you got to back me up on this. When we moved into the new place, we were told that nobody is going to have an assigned station and that you can
0: that happens to be true.
1: You can only get your station day to day.
0: That's what I was told. But that is not what ended up happening. That there was enough room to give us individual desks. So now, Smalls and I use your desk as our storage facility. Since you don't know where it is or how to get there, we literally just dump stuff on your desk. So what's going to be interesting is one day they're going to walk around and say, hey, we have some problems with people. They're very messy. And Canty's going to get in trouble for being very messy for a desk he's never been to or seen. Or no, he has. And you have your own extension. Do you know that too?
1: I have a phone.
0: You have a phone.
16: And an email.
0: Hold on now.
1: I know I have an email.
16: I mean,
1: I just found that out last year. I know I have an email. I did not know I had a desk with my own phone.
0: Two enormous computer screen monitors.
1: I could actually have a business card with my own phone on it. I like that.
0: That's right. Yes. Beautiful desk. Beautiful setup.
1: Thank you. You'll have to show me one day.
0: I will. All right, Pat.
16: There's a new item at the Iowa State Fair this year. Have you guys seen it?
0: I don't know.
16: It is butter ice cream.
0: Oh, I did see that last night. Yes.
16: Vanilla ice cream dipped in melted butter. And I think they add salt to the top of it. Salted butter, obviously. That's what you need. This is horrifying.
0: But?
16: No, but. It's just horrifying.
0: You wouldn't eat it?
16: No, I would not eat the butter-dipped ice cream. No.
1: I think that's going to be outstanding.
0: I think it's going to be unbelievable.
16: It's disgusting.
1: The only thing that I'd be worried about is, having a heart attack immediately following eating the cone. But, the butter, the sweet, the savory, a little bit of salt in there.
16: Can we have butter-dipped
1: ice cream cones at the ECHC3? Because you had the ice cream truck last year. Can we request that we have the option to dip a vanilla cone in butter?
0: Butter me up, baby. I guess we could discuss that. I hadn't thought about that.
1: Okay.
16: Canty, you might want to clear that one with the boss first.
0: Yeah, and your wife's going to be there this year. You're telling me about the secret candy you eat that you're getting in trouble for.
16: I don't think she'd support the butter cone.
0: Yeah, what are you doing?
1: I think she's going to give me a pass. I might have the LTI, license to ill, when I come to ECHC3.
2: One day exception.
1: Because it's an exception.
16: The butter cone is worse than the Mike Golic Jr. supported banana wrap.
0: He gets
1: no way.
0: He gets on that day.
1: Butter cone over banana wrap all day, every day.
2: Gojo would have a butter cone.
0: Diet cap circumvention for Cece that day.
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0: Unsportsmanlike. Kawhi Leonard may be penalized through this. They don't have to wait for the investigation to end. They could say, we don't care, we want him anyway, which would be unbelievably ignorant. What Shams is telling you and what the Clippers and Raptors are telling you is, it's not just the Clippers, it's Kawhi. And what I don't understand is, why did the NBA allow this to happen in the first place? Why didn't they just tell the Clippers, you cannot deal Kawhi Leonard until the investigation is over? Why are we doing this?
34: Yeah, I'm a threat, I'm a threat, threat, threat.
0: We are on Sportsmanlike here on ESPN Radio, ESPNU. 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Along with Chris Canty, Evan Cohen with you. Smalls off, back with us on Monday. If you missed any of the first 2 hours of the show, go back on the podcast and listen. You will learn why Chris Canty is a candy insider. Plus, all of the conversations around the World Cup yesterday with France's win over Morocco and basically CC saying, nope, nobody's got a shot. Not going to happen. This is France's to lose. Mbappe, unbelievable yesterday yet again. Banged up, but unbelievable yesterday again with a goal and an assist. And they go on to face the winner of Spain-Belgium today, 3 p.m. Eastern, which of course could have been us in there as well. And conversations about quarterbacks around the NFL, comparing the 2024 and 2020 draft class. Why? Because 1 year ago today, CeCe said, Caleb better have that big year for Chicago to prove he should have gone one. He did. He's still obviously ranked number one by CeCe, as well as the power rankings that we have with the ESPN Radio Rank'em series. And you may be surprised as to who he has as the most interesting slash impactful rookie this year in the NFL. Go back on the podcast and listen.
1: But my only knock on Caleb Williams coming into 2026, can we drop the Iceman bit? You're not the Iceman. That's George Gervin. You are not the Iceman. Just stop going with the Iceman nickname. That is not you, sir.
0: We continue.
1: I'm just saying. I just had to do it. I just had to do it. I'm sorry.
0: Well, another
1: Iceman. You
0: got to stop
1: with the Iceman nickname.
0: Another Iceman is not thrilled with what's going on with his basketball team, maybe, with Drake and the Raptors right now, as the Toronto Raptors and LA Clippers have had their deal for Kawhi Leonard held up. Why? Let's let the man who reported this, Shams Charania, ESPN senior NBA insider, explain from yesterday, NBA Today, 3 p.m. Eastern on ESPN.
3: The Raptors and Clippers were set to have a trade call to finalize the deal that sent Kawhi Leonard back to Toronto for Brandon Ingram, Grady Dick, and draft assets. But the league, I'm told, ended up delaying that call and now has decided that the teams will not be moving forward unless the Raptors assume the risk of potential outcomes that come from that investigation. We still don't have a timeline for that investigation. Adam Silver said about a month ago that it could be coming to be wrapped up soon. It still has not been. And so over the last several weeks, the Clippers have engaged with multiple teams around Kawhi Leonard trade talks. None of those teams operated with any restriction that they would be dealing with any fallout after a deal being completed for Kawhi Leonard. But now that the Raptors and Clippers were set to finalize this deal, do the trade call with the NBA, the NBA has essentially paused that conversation until the end of their investigation. The Raptors decide today that they will not be assuming the risk of any discipline or any other fallout that could happen with Kawhi Leonard.
0: CeCe, you hear that from Shams, and your first reaction is what?
1: I mean, this is so convoluted, and the prolonging of this investigation by Wachtell Lipton, the law firm that was hired to do the third-party independent investigation on this, the more it drags, the more it feels like there's a there, and you get this stench of impropriety. And so clearly there's something going on. The league has been notified that there's going to have to be some type of penalty involved with the parties that are participating in this scheme. And I just, Ev, it's so convoluted. I don't know who to blame and how to punish them. You know, it's easy to point to the LA Clippers and say, hey, we're going to dock you draft picks, or we're going to dock you, you know, a huge fine. But when it comes to the player discipline with this scandal, I just don't know where to go. And then what makes it further convoluted is that you're talking about a fraud in which somebody was sentenced to 14 years in federal prison. The co-founder of Aspiration, Joe Sandberg, is sitting in jail. I don't know how to hold all of the parties that participated in this accountable.
0: Yeah, I guess in its simplest form, as much as I could try to simplify this, someone asked for something illegal within the rules of the sport, was granted that something that was illegal with outside of the rules of the sport, and now the someone who asked for it is trying to run away from it. And we're all confused as to who did what and what penalty should be served. Right? Kawhi Leonard, not directly, but Kawhi Leonard's camp, led allegedly by his uncle, Dennis Robertson, who was the unlicensed representative, not in contract negotiations with the team in terms of free agency, but in terms of the ancillary, let's call it endorsement opportunities. Seemingly, reportedly, Pablo Torre finds out, reported all of this, not only asked the Clippers for it, but ironically enough, asked the Raptors for it back in the day after they won the championship. And the Raptors said, no, you can't have all of these things. The NBA does not allow us to do this. Well, Uncle Dennis found someone who would do it, allegedly, where the connection to this company, Aspiration, allowed for a no-show endorsement job for Kawhi Leonard, making millions upon millions of dollars by way to his shell company or his LLC, a really creative name that we could have never found out with an investigative reporter to the level of Pablo Torre, which is the highest of levels, which has KL2 in it. Maybe just come up with a different name. It's like, CC's trying to have illegal activities. He's got this CC99 corporation. I wonder who that could be. Listen, I'm not saying I could have found that out, but someone to the level of Pablo Torre, who is a phenomenal investigative reporter, and you heard from him this week on PTI, like, he's going to find this stuff out if he's tipped in research and does his homework and his journalism on it, which he's obviously phenomenal at. So they did a bad job with all of this, but somehow the NBA, I got to ask them questions here, because I don't understand how they could allow for a contract that may become null and void to be agreed upon to be traded. See, in this case, you can't look at the player. You have to actually look at the contract. The contract that Kawhi Leonard signed with the LA Clippers may be deemed a null and void, voided contract, an illicit contract.
1: Mm-hmm.
0: That contract technically has been traded to Toronto. And it's important to note, like, when LeBron James signed, let's say LeBron James signs with the Cavs, his contract with the Lakers no longer exists. But if LeBron James were to do a sign-and-trade with the Cavs, a Lakers contract would have to exist because he would have to sign a contract with the Lakers. I know that's confusing. I apologize. But the point is, if the NBA is going to rule this contract illegal, how did they allow them to engage in trade conversations? I don't understand that. And why would the Raptors have to take on penalties unless Kawhi did something that we are unaware of where he's now going to be penalized?
1: Well, here's the thing that I will say, Ev. I mean, the NBA did put the brakes on this. This is not the Terry Rozier situation where they allowed draft compensation to trade hands, and then after the fact, the team find out about it and be in effect penalized because they don't have the player, right? So this is not that situation. I commend the NBA for at least pumping the brakes on this deal to some degree. But here's the question that I have about how we move forward. What will serve as a just penalty for all of the parties that are involved in this scandal?
0: Well, who are you trying to penalize? Tell me that first before I answer that.
1: You have to penalize the LA Clippers, right?
0: Okay.
1: Because either they knew or they should have known that one of their jersey sponsors and aspiration wasn't on the up and up, and that they were finding ways to funnel money to Kawhi Leonard, right? Ignorance is not an excuse. So I don't care that Steve Ballmer may not have known about what was happening with his money that he was paying aspiration or his business dealings and what Joe Sandberg was doing. Either you knew or you should have known. So clearly the Clippers should be punished. And so by executing this trade, you are in effect rewarding the Clippers by giving them players and picks, which cannot happen. All right? So there needs to be a fine, and you have to nullify whatever trade that was on the table from Toronto, right? So I think that's the part where you start. So the issue that I have with the league telling the Raptors that they are inheriting any potential penalties is absolutely ridiculous. They should not be penalized for the deeds of the LA Clippers. So there's that. But when it comes to the Kawhi Leonard of it all, how do you punish him? Because as Mike Tannenbaum told us earlier in the show, he is responsible. He is accountable if there was, in fact, salary cap circumvention. So how do you handle that? You nullify the trade. You limit the player's movement. Do you force him to stay in L.A. on an illegal contract? How does that work?
0: I don't know. And by the way, is it person-specific when penalizing, or is it case-specific relative to crime-specific? When I say person-specific, is Kawhi Leonard going to care if he gets suspended? He may want to be suspended. He doesn't want to go on and play anyway. I mean, he's awesome.
1: Yeah, he's talking about going to Toronto to retire.
0: Yeah. Like, I don't know if that means while he's under contract or after he's under contract. I don't know what that means. He is, and I have said, by the way, I'm talking out of both sides of my mouth. When Kawhi Leonard is at his best, I don't know if there's a better player in the NBA. He's that good.
1: But you have to caveat talking about him like that every single time.
0: Yes.
1: Because he's rarely on the court at his best.
0: Right.
1: Because he's healthy. He's rarely on the court because of health. Like, he's like an eclipse. When you see it, it's awesome, but it's rare.
0: So what is, if everyone involved had all of these egregious actions, what would then be a proper penalty to answer your original question? I would assume the Clippers having less money against the cap, meaning if I'm making up numbers, if everybody's allowed to spend $200 million, they can only spend $150 million for a certain amount of years. Draft picks taken away. So the ability to improve their team is totally destroyed. I guess that would be something, right?
1: Yeah.
0: And for Kawhi, I guess it would be money. Because I don't think he cares that much about games played. So I guess money would be, I guess, attached to games played in that he would be suspended for a certain amount of games and they would be without pay.
1: Well, he's got one more year left on the contract, right?
0: Well, on the current contract, which they were trying to extend.
1: Yeah, on the current contract.
0: Right, and there are rules on the extension. You can't just give a guy any amount of money he wants. There's actual rules on that.
1: Sure, but I'm asking, he's got one more year left on the contract, right?
0: Yes, I believe so.
1: Okay, so here's what we do. We cancel the contract and we sit him down for a year.
0: Okay, so wait, sorry. Pat just gave me some information here. Bobby Marks has some fascinating info on this and will join us at 8:30. So that's great to hear. So Bobby will have more. And Bobby's in Vegas, I believe, with the Summer League because I saw him on TV there yesterday. So Bobby will help us with this in a little bit.
1: Just saying, Ev, if he knowingly participated in this scheme and you have evidence to that end.
0: Oh, meaning then, it's not Uncle Dennis, it's him, is what you're saying.
1: If he knowingly participated in this, then you sit him down for a year. Because you're not, I don't.
0: Well, then as you said, trade is off. I'm not trading for him.
1: But here's the thing. You can't trade for him anyway because I'm canceling the contract.
0: Wait a minute. You just said something that is now blowing my mind a little bit. If he's suspended for a year, there may be teams that want to trade for him to get off of other salaries. What you just said is important. You cannot let him be traded because it actually becomes just an expiring contract, right?
1: But you can't trade a player that doesn't have a contract, correct?
0: Yeah.
1: So we're voiding the contract.
0: That's what you just said is vitally important. We can't
1: I guess that's the truth. Like you're right because I'm sitting here thinking about it now. If a team wants to inherit the risk, that's the
0: Bucks would trade him for Miles Turner today.
1: You could clear cap space.
0: Correct. The Bucks would trade him for Miles Turner and Kyle Kuzma today if he was suspended for the next year. Seriously. Wow. There's a lot with this is unprecedented.
1: You can't trade. That's it. Dev, you can't trade him. You can't allow him to be traded. You have to void his contract and you have to sit him down for a significant period of time.
0: We're Unsportsmanlike, presented by Progressive Insurance.
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0: 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Oh, by the way, speaking of Brewers and Pirates. But yesterday, big game of the day. Of course, France beating Morocco 2-0 in the World Cup for the French to move on in the World Cup. And joining us now, Nathan Manua, ESPN FC soccer analyst, along with Chris Canty, Evan Cohen with you. Nathan, thank you so much for a couple of minutes. Let's start with this. Bigger takeaway from yesterday, how great Mbappe is and was, or how injured he may be?
17: I think the way he was celebrating with his team after the game, I don't think the injury is going to be that serious. So let's talk about how good he was. And, you know, we're talking about a guy that also missed a penalty kick. So it was an imperfect performance, but the way that he won that penalty kick and the way that his team sort of operate around him, I think yesterday was a reminder again about how good that they can be. Because in that first half, I thought they absolutely destroyed Morocco. And this is a very good Morocco side. And I think Mbappe was that. So the biggest takeaway is that, yeah, France, they may actually be freaks.
1: Nathan, France has felt like the most consistently dominant team throughout this World Cup. I'm curious, from your perspective, which is more intimidating, their goal scoring or their defense?
17: Well, so I used to be a defender, so I could actually go either way. I think when you look at the way that their attack goes, with the front four that they have, with Elise, Dembele, on this occasion, Doué and Mbappe, there aren't many sides that have enough top-quality defenders to match up against those guys and know that they're going to win most of their battles. So that, in some ways, is a concern, especially because the forwards, they like to rotate, put themselves into different positions and so on. But I think the thing that is going under the radar is how good they are defensively. The two centre-backs, William Saliba and Upamecano, and the two midfielders in front of them, those are 2 to 4 of the best players you could have in world football right now. And I think, as a consequence, teams like Morocco, they can think we're going to go toe-to-toe with you. But every time they think they've got a chance in transition, those defenders are still there and they're so aggressive. They stifle attacks so, so early. And as we've seen so far, there aren't many sides that pose them too many problems.
0: We're talking with Nathan Manua, ESPN soccer analyst, ESPN FC, here on Unsportsmanlike on ESPN Radio, presented by Progressive Insurance. We were playing out in our show today, best possible finals matchup. And I threw out there the idea of France-Argentina with this caveat. Career goals between Messi and Mbappe in the World Cup equal goals in the World Cup this year equal going into it. Is there a better hypothetical championship match than that?
17: So the thing for me, when I think about France-Argentina, like, I love Lionel Messi, he's my favorite player of all time. And to have that storyline would be great. But I think that game also has the potential to be a blowout. Because for the way that Argentina have looked quite leggy through these last few rounds, I think a France team that's as dynamic as it is could potentially win that game and win that streak, potentially. But then I look on the other side, and I think if you want to see like a really robust game, maybe this is some of my bias coming out. I think playing against England in the final, if that was to be the case, would be really interesting, because I think from a physical standpoint, England can kind of go toe-to-toe a little bit more, and they have, you know, just as much star power as well. So I think that would be the game that would probably be the most intriguing from my standpoint, but you're exactly right. If we're going to go storylines, Mbappe versus Messi in the World Cup final, part two, who's going to finish, you know, Messi, is going to finish his career as the number one, or is going to finish as the number two, even in goal scoring behind Mbappe there as well. So I think storylines-wise, you are right, but football-wise, I'll go for England.
1: Natum, with the three remaining favorites in the quarterfinals, Spain, England, and Argentina, which one has a feel of an upset alert, or which team should be on upset alert based on their matchup?
17: Well, I think based on what I've seen from Argentina so far, scraping through against Cape Verde and scraping through in some ways against Egypt, you could possibly say that there's potential for trouble against Switzerland. Whether or not Switzerland has that sort of like X factor to go and like be really aggressive against that Argentinian side, I'm not 100% sure. But Argentina could have and probably should have looked a bit better by now. And then on the other side of the bracket, you've got England playing against Norway, who feel like the team of destiny, the team making history every single round, the celebrations, the rowing, the fans, the Vikings in the crowd. So, you know, that's going to be interesting in itself. But I believe if Argentina play the way that they've played in their last two games, I think the surprise comes with Switzerland defeating them.
0: We're talking with Natum Manua, ESPN soccer analyst here on Unsportsmanlike, presented by Progressive Insurance, along with Chris Canty, Evan Cohen with you. So we've had a few days to kind of let it all sink in. In theory, the United States would have been playing today against Spain if we had beaten Belgium. As we take it all in a few days later, the United States men's national team this year in the World Cup was?
17: It's a good question to ask. I think the way that they kind of flamed out at the end with most eyes on them at any point in history is hugely disappointing. But before the game, there was a genuine belief that they could get something against Belgium, and it was warranted. But I think in some ways it was a reminder that you judge teams according to different standards. And we were judging Belgium according to the likes of Spain, the likes of France, but judging the USA based on the teams that they were playing, who in some ways weren't the best teams that were at this tournament. So I think as I look at it now, for them to go out in that round in the manner that they did, I think overall I'm going to have to say disappointing, because the hype was there. There were so many eyes there. This was a team that was being supported not just by the people of the nation, but people outside because of the football and soccer that they were playing. And then it went out in a horrendous way. The mistakes, being overpowered by a Belgian player that nobody's been impressed with to this point. So I think in some ways I'd have to say overall, because of how it's ended, I'd probably say disappointed.
0: Phenomenal work. Natum, thank you so much for the time. Great insight. Enjoy the game today between Spain and Belgium. We appreciate the time.
17: Thank you very much.
0: Natum Manua, ESPN soccer analyst, ESPN FC. Disappointment. I mean, that's the word that's kind of been popping up around the United States team and what they did in this year's World Cup, obviously, as the World Cup for the U.S. team is done. Belgium advances. They play Spain today. And pretty great stuff from him in saying, cool, storylines, France-Argentina would be great, Messi, Mbappe, it would be a blowout, is what he said, if that was the World Cup final in Jersey on July 19th. Blowout, exact word he used. Coming up, Bobby Marks, ESPN NBA front office insider, will join us. He's got more news, information, and analysis on what exactly happened here with this Kawhi Leonard trade and the fallout from it not happening, at least yet. We're on Sportsmanlike, presented by Progressive Insurance.
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0: Kawhi Leonard may be penalized through this. They don't have to wait for the investigation to end. They could say, we don't care, we want him anyway, which would be unbelievably ignorant. What Shams is telling you and what the Clippers and Raptors are telling you is, it's not just the Clippers, it's Kawhi. And what I don't understand is, why did the NBA allow this to happen in the first place? Why didn't they just tell the Clippers, you cannot deal Kawhi Leonard until the investigation is over? Why are we doing this? We are on Sportsmanlike here on ESPN Radio, ESPNU. 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Joining us now, nobody better to talk to about this than Bobby Marks, ESPN NBA front office insider, joins Chris Canty, Evan Cohen here on Unsportsmanlike. Smalls back with us on Monday. Bobby, open-ended question. What's going on here with Kawhi, the Raptors, and the Clippers?
4: Yeah, I mean, listen, I think there's probably a lot of different ways you can go about it. I think, you know, the statement from the Raptors, I think, was, I don't want to say like misleading, but it probably wasn't clear when it says that, you know, they would be taking on the penalties in the investigation. The penalties would be relating to Leonard. And the penalties would not be related to the Clippers here. So there's two ways about it. You know, the Clippers would still get penalized, and you know, as far as with the Raptors, as far as whatever the league does or doesn't do here, that would basically be the risk of Toronto. They can still do the deal. Like, there's nobody saying that they can't make the trade. Now, what they're saying is, though, that if you do make the trade, because this investigation is still open, that you need now take on the risk of any future penalties as it relates to Kawhi Leonard.
1: Bobby, why is Kawhi in part culpable for the salary cap circumvention if, in fact, they do find that there was an impropriety? Why is this not solely a penalty for the organization?
4: Well, if he was part of it, he would certainly be, you know, there would certainly be some ramifications there. If he was part of, you know, whether it be salary cap circumvention, I mean, we can go back to, and I think this case is a little bit different than Joe Smith in the late 90s. You know, Joe Smith, and the Timberwolves circumvented the salary cap, and Smith's contract eventually became voided. Now, I'm not saying that's going to happen with Kawhi Leonard here, but I do think there's, whether it be a suspension or whether it be some, you know, future implications here, that's where you're looking at it from, I guess, from a liability standpoint, if you're Toronto.
1: Bobby, just as a follow-up, what type of suspension would justify, you know, Kawhi Leonard's potential involvement with salary cap circumvention? Is there any type of precedent that the league can look at and say, this type of infraction warrants that?
4: No, this is really an unprecedented situation here with regarding salary cap circumvention. I think, and that's a big reason why we're, this investigation started in September. We're now in mid-July, and it's still going. I mean, there's got to be an end here to it, right? Like, there's got to be, you know, we're here in Las Vegas. The Board of Governors meeting is next week. The commissioner's going to have to address the media. He was pretty upfront with it during the finals as far as, basically saying we need closure here. Like, there's, you know, how much more can you dig to try to find information here? So I think this is kind of an unprecedented situation. I think it's unprecedented that the two teams were going to do a trade call, I guess, early in a week. I think there's some maybe misleading information out there. I think what it's assumed is that the two of them were about to get on a trade call, and the league said, wait a minute, you know, you guys, you know, the Raptors, you know, hey, you can do the deal, you know, but you're taking on the risk, from just digging around and finding out information. From what I've been told was that the Raptors were aware that there was a risk because this investigation was open. If the investigation was closed, then it's a done deal. But they were aware that if they did the trade, that there would be certainly they take on a potential risk with when it regards to Kawhi Leonard.
0: We're talking with Bobby Marks, ESPN NBA front office insider here and on Sportsmanlike, presented by Progressive Insurance. If you're just tuning in, you're unaware. Sham Sharania, yesterday, our ESPN senior NBA reporter, reported that the Clippers-Raptors trade for Kawhi is on hold because of the investigation going on with alleged salary cap circumvention, as well as the possibility of any penalties that Kawhi could face, thus incurred by the Raptors in this case. I'm going to do my best, not for you in this case, Bobby, but for the audience and myself, to not sure. be too specific here. But with the NBA, players are traded, but maybe more so contracts are traded because the money has to be matched in most cases. Mm-hmm. Is this contract, the one in which they're going to extend off of, to your knowledge, going to still be in existence for the possibility of a trade?

0: voiding of Kawhi Leonard's contract. But if you're the Raptors, you can't take on that risk as far as until you see this investigation through.
1: Bobby, what penalties would the L.A. Clippers be looking at associated with salary cap circumvention?
0: Well, I mean, I think from the high to the low, I mean, there's probably the extreme. The extreme was, I know I keep on mentioning the Minnesota case. You know, back then, Kevin McHale and Glenn Taylor, their owner, were suspended for a year. And they lost a significant amount of first-round picks. I think it might have been four or five. Eventually, a couple of those were given back to Minnesota here. So, yeah, I mean, you're looking at suspensions. You're looking at a fine up to between $7 and $10 million, somewhere in that range. You're looking at loss of draft picks. It's significant. The Clippers have gone on with their business this summer. Toronto has done, some marginal signings and everything like that. But to kind of rewind this trade doesn't go through, it doesn't put everyone in a really good light.
2: Bobby, do you think there's a chance that compensation on this trade will be altered?
0: I don't think so. I would say highly unlikely. I don't think, this is being done for Toronto to squeeze another pick out or for the Clippers to ask for a pick off the board here. Now, that could change if there's some type of penalty to Leonard where there's maybe a suspension here. And if it's, hypothetically saying he suspended 25 games and you're going to lose him for a quarter of the season, and Toronto could say, like, hey, wait a minute. Like, we want something back that we're trading. Now, the draft picks are rich, two unprotected, a swap. I think a couple seconds in there and everything like that. So, the goal too is, the Shams reported they're going to likely extend Kawhi here as part of this deal. So it's not like you're taking him on just for, the next, 8 or 9 months.
1: Bobby, I want to pivot and ask you about NBA Summer League. We saw a matchup between the top two picks last night, the Jazz, Wizards, Darren Peterson, AJ DeBosta. What are your first impressions of those players? And did these teams get the draft order right when it comes to them?
0: I think they did. I've said it before the draft, and I thought there was, three number one picks with Cam Boozer, and I thought Caleb Wilson, who we're going to see later today, would probably be in the mix also here. I think with AJ, I think he showed what his strengths were last night, the ability to go get downhill. They played him at point forward, which I was happy to see. That's what as far as if you're going to experiment in summer league here. I thought coming into the game, Darren had a little bit of an advantage just based on the two games he played in Salt Lake City here. But I think his shot making is high level. Turnovers are high, but I think that's expected. I think he was averaging, coming in, he had 8 last night. But that's as expected as far as when you look at summer league. But I mean, I'm always amazed the first night of summer league by the amount of people who are watching this here. I mean, we had a close to packed house at Thomas and Mack watching these two players compete. And I think for right now, I think you could say that, the team's probably got it right. But as I said, I thought there was, 3 or 4 players that you could have made an argument for who went number one, and we're going to see Boozer later today, and I'm excited to see him also.
2: Bobby, where's LeBron going to play next year?
0: That's a million-dollar question. Wendy and I actually have an article out today on that, and it's we basically look at the 6 teams, and Wendy makes the pitch, and I make the why, what they can offer, and it's, you go through it. And, we said all along, financially, it's even. I mean, it really is. It's basically the veteran minimum exception for everyone. Maybe a couple teams can maybe get a little bit more. But every team's got a compelling argument, I mean, I think, listen, Cleveland's been the talk just because of him playing there, the roster they have right now. They're going to sign James Harden. Certainly if he wants to try something different, I think it would be either Golden State or Philadelphia, potentially, Minnesota. I guess Denver's kind of fall off the map a little bit here. But Miami, of course, with Giannis and Bam. But he's gonna make a decision, hopefully, not in August, but sometime in the next 10 days or soon, probably not on a news dump Friday. But I would always say I've kind of leaned a little bit towards Cleveland just based on the ability to finish his career with a team that has a chance to win it all.
2: Bobby, one more from me. I was thinking about this week, and I presented this to CC on the show. Hypothetically, if Giannis Antetokounmpo was still with the Bucks and he postponed signing a contract extension twice, we would talk

0: about all kinds of trades. All kinds of trades. Even though there's countless other dollars that could come in by waiting. Why do we not do the same with Jokic?
1: It's a great point. It really is. I mean, it's a really good point. I mean, it's two summers in a row we're going through this. Last summer, and I remember where I was when it came out that he wasn't going to extend, and basically, and it was financial reasons, right? I'm going to wait until the summer of 26, financial reasons. Now we get to the summer of 26. He's eligible for I don't even know, 278. And he says, well, I'm going to wait until 27 because financial reasons here, five for 360. And I guess you got to take him by his word. Listen, that Denver situation is funky as far as where they are with their roster. It's expensive. They have not made any improvements. I know they had Tyus Jones and Marvin Bagley and Peyton Watson sitting out there. They're at best a first round exit. And I would be concerned if I was in the front office, at least, that, you know, we lose early in the first round or we stumble here, that, you know, him, instead of saying it's financial reasons, it's, you know, hey, we need to do something with our roster or I'm going to look elsewhere here. Now, that hasn't been the case here, but you're right. I mean, it's a good point as far as we've basically have given him a pass based on what he has told the media.
0: And the other part of it, I don't like presenting problems without solutions. So, like, to me, there's a clear-cut destination team, and Utah is the clear-cut destination team because the number of picks, the number of young players, and the number of salaries they have, plus voluntarily allowing a center to walk out the door in Walker Kessler, I think intelligently, and a market that I could envision him wanting to play in with an up-and-coming team. So, like, there are options. You know, Charlotte, I don't see him playing, but Charlotte could get anyone, basically, with the number of picks they have. Like, I think he would have the greatest return in the history of the sport, Bobby. And that just, I've just thought about this as to, I wonder if Denver's had the meeting of, do we need to strike first?
1: Yeah, I don't think they have. I'm pretty sure they're probably, you know, his word means a lot to that organization here. But I do think there is a high priority to improve this roster. I don't know how they're going to be improved. They don't have any draft picks to trade anymore, right? They basically have emptied everything here. And, you know, the roster that lost in the first round of Minnesota is basically back. So without Watson, who's a restricted free agent. So that's the biggest thing as far as how this team can get better. Is it just health-wise here? But I don't think they've had that conversation where, hey, we got to start looking at, you know, things with Jokic. Now, that could change during the season if they get off to a 10-20 start and they're looking at it big picture-wise.
0: Bobby, awesome stuff. Thank you so much. Thanks for waking up early with us. We appreciate it.
1: Appreciate it, guys. Thanks.
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7: We are unsportsmanlike here on ESPN Radio, ESPNU. We are presented by Progressive Insurance, along with Chris Canty, Evan Cohen with you. Smalls off, back with us on Monday. Boy, this Kawhi situation has been hot today. Ooh. Bobby Marks did a phenomenal job for us there. If you missed any of that, go back on the podcast and listen. He was great at breaking this down. As much of a synopsis as I can give you in 30 seconds or so. Basically, the trade has now been put on pause between the Clippers and the Raptors because the investigation into the allegations around salary cap circumvention with Kawhi and his camp and the Clippers is not complete, and thus the Raptors are going to be required to take on whatever penalties may occur to Kawhi. In other words, sure, we'll make the trade, we'll extend him. Oh, by the way, we realize after the fact Kawhi is suspended for a year because of this, so they need to figure out all of that information, even though this has been 10 months long, stemming from Pablo Torre, and Pablo Torre finds out his podcast and his investigation as to all of this. The NBA is still investigating. I think Pablo got all this information in less time than the NBA did, which is amazing with all of this here, CC. But I think with
8: maybe
7: this,
8: they should put him on the payroll.
7: Yeah, why don't you? Yeah, no, in all seriousness, just hire him.
8: Yeah.
7: No, serious. I'm being 100% serious. They should have just hired Pablo Torre. I mean, we did. He was on PTI this week. Not you and I, but ESPN. He was on PTI this week hosting.
8: Phenomenal job, by the way.
7: Here's what I think this comes down to for you and I specifically. I think you and I, if I'm going to have hand raised for both of us, we miscalculated how much Kawhi may have known or done with all of this. Is that a fair assessment for you and I specifically?
8: Yes.
7: In your experience, not naming specifics, but just sports in general, I guess what we thought is maybe this was a deal gone wrong by those around Kawhi, but not instructed by Kawhi. Because, correct me if I'm wrong, there have been agents, representatives that have had kind of, let's call it, shady deals that players or those that they would represent had no idea about, and the individual, the player, coach, whatever, would not be penalized, correct?
8: Yeah, I know it's hard for some folks at home to fathom this, but there are so many different handlers that players have when you're at that level, because your focus is competing in the sport that you're playing in, and the margins in terms of winning and losing are razor thin. So players are hyper-focused on being able to do their jobs. And they have financial advisors, they have agents, they have tax accountants, they have so many other people that are responsible for making the engine go when it comes to the finances. So yeah, the professional sports teams can be dealing with any number of those folks when it comes to the financial well-being of the individual player. And that's why we thought that this could be a situation where Kawhi Leonard literally was oblivious to what was going on and what was being done for his benefit behind, you know, potentially behind his back.
7: That's right. So when the news breaks over the last 24 hours of the Raptors will have to take on any penalties, some people went to the place of, why would they take on the Clippers penalties? They're not. The Clippers are going to be penalized for whatever they may have been involved in. What we did not realize, CeCe and I, was that Kawhi was also going to get penalized with this, because what it sounds like right now, if Bobby Marks is telling us he does not at this moment believe his contract will get voided, thus the contract will be tradable, then the only logical penalty that he could receive is some form of suspension. And
8: well,
7: thus,
8: fine, too. He could be, they could fine the hell out of him.
7: But then that wouldn't matter for the Raptors. They wouldn't hold up the trade if the player was being fined.
8: Yeah, that's a great point.
7: Because that would
8: I'm just saying the discipline that can be enacted.
7: Right, so that could be an add-on. You're correct. That can be an add-on for Kawhi, but that would not have a direct impact on a team, in this case Toronto, giving up multiple players, one of whom is an all-star, has been an all-star in Brandon Ingram, and two first-round draft picks, which obviously is of importance. So,
8: and here's the thing, Ev.
7: Yeah.
8: It has to be a significant penalty.
7: For it to be held up like this.
8: Yeah, because think about it. You're not stopping the trade for a 10-game suspension.
7: No, you don't care. You don't care.
8: Like, there's 10 games that you already baked in that you know Kawhi ain't going to play in.
7: That's right.
8: In the first
7: 2 weeks.
8: So exactly. So this has to be a significant penalty
7: right
8: toward the player in terms of taking him off the court because of salary cap circumvention and knowingly being involved in a scheme where that took place. And where there was an illicit fraud to the degree that somebody went to federal prison for.
7: That's right. So I think as we're navigating this throughout the show today, and we're getting more and more information as the show progresses, I think what you just said is where we land, which is this. It feels as if, okay, it seems as if, so nothing factual. This is our, Chris Canty, Evan Cohen. This is our interpretation as we have learned more information as these almost 3 hours have progressed, that a potential Kawhi Leonard suspension would be great enough in terms of number of games that the Raptors likely, or possibly, I should say, would go back to the Clippers and say, well, no, we're not giving you as much because we're not going to have the eligibility of service time that we would have previously. So if Kawhi is suspended 50 games, they may say, well, guess what? One of those two picks, you can pick which one, is now top 10 protected because we're not getting what you told us we're going to get here, which is an unencumbered 82-game season that he would be eligible. We know he doesn't play a lot, but he would be eligible to play in. That has to be what this is.
8: Well, Ev, here's the other thing. The NBA not voiding Kawhi Leonard's contract is them saying we're not going to allow either party to take the easy way out when it comes to the ramifications of this deal, right? Because if you voided the contract, it's a win for the Clippers. It's a win for Kawhi. He gets to be a free agent unencumbered. They're saying that you're going to have to sit in this because we know what you did.
7: The Clippers definitely don't win if his contract is voided. In theory, retroactively, he could have. Well, you know, he doesn't win either because I think he makes more money by his contract not being voided because the unrestricted free agency is basically over. There's no room for him anymore. We're on Sportsmanlike, presented by Progressive.
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7: 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Oh, I should have said the application, Maura. I'm out of practice, missed a
26: formal
7: week.
26: Friday.
7: My bad, this is a formal Friday, my bad. Formal Friday, Seattle Sports application, you know what I mean. It's the application.
26: It's kind of a weird Friday, we don't have G, we don't have Brock.
7: It doesn't feel like Friday.
26: Doesn't feel formal.
7: I am playing golf, so it feels a little like okay. Friday. At least I'm going to try. We'll see. I got a whole container full of Advil over here.
26: Uh-oh.
7: We'll see if that's going to be enough. I took a couple practice swings yesterday to see if my back could handle it. Man, we're like 10 days into this back thing. It was not fun. I've always had a fear that one day I'm going to be one of those people who like can't walk because of a bad back. And I don't get like a ton of back problems, but I knew a guy when I first started working back in LA, like 2001, there was this guy who used to come into our office all the time. I was working for LA City Councilwoman in her district office. And this guy would come and this guy named Denny, he couldn't walk, this poor guy. And he'd be like, he wasn't that old either. He was maybe 50, which is, you know, an age that I'm rapidly approaching. And I've always just been afraid he's like, I can't do surgery. I can't do this. I've always been afraid that's going to be me. So 10 days in, I'm starting to freak out a little bit here. So hopefully this goes away soon. Maybe the swinging will help. A little swing lube or something. I don't know. I doubt it, but that's
26: telling yourself.
7: Yeah, that's what I'm going to tell myself, at least for the morning.
0: You guys want to talk about the Mariners today?
1: Probably not.
0: No? You know, just something else?
1: Are the late night texts appropriate to read?
0: They're pretty angry. I'm not going to lie. There's some pretty angry late night Mariner texts. I watched the, you know, Love Island last night with the kids. That was fun. I'd almost rather talk about that. I heard one of the greatest quotes ever on Love Island because they brought their families in. Two things that were amazing about this. One was the fact that so they bring all their parents and brothers and sisters and stuff like that into the island. They're like on Fiji, right? And so all these people show up and the girls are still wearing their like little tiny thong bikinis.
1: Well, I mean, a lot of times their parents have been watching throughout the show.
0: They so said that. Like they talked about that. But like they're hugging their parents and their thongs like. Couldn't you just put on clothes for the meeting? The parents are wearing regular clothes. Why do they have to stay in their bathing suits to meet the parents? It seems weird, especially when they're
1: for the show.
0: They're also meeting like their boyfriend's parents. Like I would not want a girlfriend of mine to meet my parents while wearing a thong. That seems inappropriate.
1: You missed the season where Odell Beckham Jr.'s brother was on.
0: Oh, I can only. And he showed up?
1: Well, they just did video calls that year. So he called and met the girlfriend.
0: Jeez. Well, then the other one, and the guys, meanwhile, are still shirtless. So, like, they're I can't, like, meeting Heather's parents. Like, I remember meeting them. Like, I can't imagine what
1: so
0: that would have been like shirtless.
1: Have high hopes that this relationship is actually.
0: Well, they
1: going
0: all
1: anywhere.
0: Seem to say that they do. But, I mean, yeah. Anyway, so that was ridiculous. Anyway, one of the other observations, one of the guy's grandmothers comes, and the direct, I can't read the whole quote because he cursed in it. So, you know. What's a? I'll just say an S for the word he used. This guy, I sent this to Stacy last night because I was laughing for like 10 minutes. My grandma's the S, dude. Like what? He said that first of all to his girlfriend, which is hilarious, and then I don't know. I lost it after that. So that was better than the Mariners yesterday. That's a terrible sweep. It's a god awful sweep. It's a god awful sweep. It's so bad. It's look, it's not like they lost three to the Angels where you're like, oh, wait a minute. Like that team, and which, you know, I know they lost some games to the Angels earlier this year. But this was like, hey, go out on the road and prove that what you just did at home had any merit. Right. You go 5-1 at home against an awful Angels team that shouldn't. I said they should be retracted or demoted. And instead, you know, you come back and just lay a complete egg over the course of three games in Miami. That's tough to watch.
1: Well, that's one thing when it's Max Meyer to start the series and you expected him to be tough.
0: Yeah.
1: But it's another thing when, you know.
0: Jansen Junk, who was awful yesterday.
1: And he's struggling and you can't take advantage
0: good.
1: Of that.
0: That wasn't good.
2: Late night Mariners texts.
0: All right. Well, here we go. Let me read you some of your texts that came in during and after the game last night. Well, Salk, you can't use the excuse that the Mariners are leading the division anymore. Can't say they're above 500 anymore. Swept by the Marlins. Most people don't even remember the Marlins are a team. I mean, that's funny. Now they're going to face a real division leader. It's over. Bring in Alex Cora already. All right. Well, Alex Cora doesn't want to come here. Alex Cora doesn't want to go anywhere. Alex Cora turned down the Phillies. Alex Cora is not somebody you should be mentioning. He's not interested in managing.
1: That kept bringing that up.
0: I mean, it's got to be. It's a weird Alex Cora obsession.
1: I have seen a lot of this. There's no excuse they shouldn't. That series was ugly for them. But I have seen a lot of people talking like the Marlins are the Rockies or something.
0: No, the Marlins are really good.
1: I think maybe some people aren't aware that they're actually pretty good this year.
0: Well, yeah. I mean, some people may not be aware that they're good. They should know they're a team. Heather did ask a lot yesterday. No, well, 2 days ago. She did ask me when they had stopped being the Florida Marlins. And I was like, oh, 2012? So anyway, yeah, they haven't exactly been in the headlines recently. But that is a pretty good baseball team. Still not an excuse. So we're going to come back and say we told you so, that this team is cooked. You kept telling us it's the half point in the season. They have time to figure it out. All right. Well, first of all, those are just, you know, facts. Sorry for telling you it's the halfway point in the season. That's not like a lie. It's not like I said it was the halfway point in the season, but it was actually the three-quarter pole. Like, those are just, you know, facts. And they do have time to figure it out. Of course they do. Well, Dan is not a good manager, and the time is no vibes, defense is bad. Oh, the team has no vibes, defense is bad. Well, the list is big of the things that are wrong with the Mariners, the team is done. All right, well, maybe they are. I don't know.
1: I will agree that the vibes are non-existent.
0: They're bad. Bad vibes.
1: Brock suggested that maybe Julio just get on a plane.
0: Not going to happen. Julio's not feeling
1: worry
0: good.
1: About it. Of course, Brock, you know, said, yeah, don't worry about the concussion issues.
0: Of course he did. And of course, Brock decided that Julio was the only person to blame. But
1: I just get what he's saying, that Julio brings energy.
0: They have bad vibes. There's no doubt. The vibes are bad. The vibes are bad. I agree. This is the worst Mariners team in my 25 years of watching baseball.
1: Okay.
0: There's been far, quote, worse teams than this in that span, but they were supposed to be and expected to be garbage. No team in my quarter century has fallen this wildly short of expectations. How many years ago was 2010? Oh, okay. I guess that one's just outside your... No, that's in 25 years. Yeah. No, sorry. 2010. Believe big. That team was supposed to be really good, and, I mean, they may... Just go back and remember the 2010 Casey Kochman, Sean Figgins Mariners. That team was an atrocity. That team was evil. This team's frustrating. That team was evil. Late night text. I'm sorry. I love Dan Wilson. I have a picture with him. He's not throwing a fit on the umpire on Emerson's double play call last night. Well, I know he was off the bag, but it showed that the team has no passion. Well, no, it didn't. Like, I think there's a lot of problems with Dan. That's not one of them. And there's a bunch of these on passion. I see a lot of these on Dan's got to show passion. Look, my problems are right now with the Mariners are not about passion. You're right, the vibes aren't great, but I don't think a manager coming out and arguing that call. Look, I think he probably should have given a little bit more. But you do run the risk, especially as your team is losing, that it starts to look desperate, and then you find yourself out of a job. Like that, I've seen that happen, where the manager comes out, throws a fit, trying to fire up the team, trying to show support, but it's out of character for him. And if Dan were to do that, if Dan goes out there and loses his mind last night on the Colt Emerson play at second base, which, by the way, was a perfectly good call. His feet were nowhere near the bag. They've gotten rid of the neighborhood play. Like, that's just the gig. Sorry, man. Like, it's just, rookie made a mistake. Happens. If he goes out there and loses his mind, it's phony. That's not who Dan is. And the one thing you can't be is phony. I'd rather see him continue to be calm than be out of character. That's a non-starter. Cannot be out of character. You can't do it. Now, could there have been some level of accountability for all of the mistakes we've seen? Yes. Could Cole Young get, I don't know, a day off? That dude's played every single game this season. I was thinking about that as we were frustrated with the Cole Young play to end the game the other night. Like, dude's 22. Isn't that a day off the whole year? Everyone else has. Like, maybe he could use a mental day. And I'm not saying that's an excuse for the problem, but like,
1: yeah.
0: How about just give the guy a day off now and again?
1: I can't remember who it was, but I was listening to someone on Bump and Stacey who brought that up. Like, he's been great, but do you guys expect him to do this the rest of the year
0: he
1: without
0: wore
1: rest?
0: Down. Yeah. Wore down last year. Like, it has been weird. Now, maybe once Brendan Donovan comes back, that's going to change quite a bit, and you can kind of move Donovan into second base a little, which is probably his most natural position. But yeah, I'm a little frustrated by that. Late night Mariners text, ugh, I'm ready to write the season off, which means, according to the Salk rules, that the Mariners are going to turn it around and sweep the Rays, right? Or did I jinx it for thinking that, and now we're going to go 0-6 on the road trip? I don't know, man. Team's frustrating. There's no doubt. And I agree with the texter who said this is why you don't get too excited about a team going 5-1 at home against the Angels and Blue Jays. You're right. That's why I said on Monday this is a big test for them. To go out on the road, face two good teams on the road again, And try to show that you belong with those teams. And right now they're not doing that. In fact, it's been quite the opposite. It's been an embarrassing mix of poor hitting, pitching, up and down pitching, I guess I would say, and unfortunate mistakes. Two more errors yesterday to go with the base running error on, what day was it, Tuesday, to go with the non-challenge calls on Wednesday. You put those three together, man, that's tough. That's a bad look. That is not just not rising to the occasion, it's actually shrinking when the occasion comes. And you got a chance to make up for it in Tampa, and we could come back on Monday and hopefully have a different conversation. But you play the way you did in Miami, and that is not going to happen. You got to up your game. You got to up your concentration. And you got to find a way to come up with some hits and some better at-bats with runners in scoring position. All right. We got so much to do today. I don't even have time by myself in 4 hours. So we'll come back. Let me give you everything you need to know next on Brock and Salk.
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16: Presented by Marquee Data. Here's what you need to know. Up first.
0: Yeah, Mariners swept out of Miami with another fairly non-competitive loss in the finale. Bryce Miller, not his usual self. It started early.
18: Wines. The pitch. Swung on, hit high, deep right field. Rayleigh back. He's at the track. He's at the wall. It is gone.
0: Yeah, that was Jeff Conine's kid. I've had just about enough of players I enjoyed watching having kids playing in the league. But anyway, he wasn't his usual self yesterday. Bryce never able to generate swings and misses with the fastball. Walked more batters than he struck out for the first time all year. Yeah, he goes 5 innings, but he gives up 6 runs on 9 hits. Just not quite himself.
19: I really felt like I, you know, had my, definitely didn't have my best stuff today. They... super aggressive offense, and you know they were able to swing early in at bats and find holes, and I didn't make too many, you know, competitive pitches early, especially with the off speed, and yeah, they were ready for it when I did. So
0: yeah, frustrating. 2 more errors in the field as well. Couldn't pounce on some of the opportunities they had early when Jansen Junk was not very good and made 2 errors. Just another rough one. They get back to 500, unfortunately. 20-27 on the road. And that road's about to get tougher. No getaway day yesterday because of the short trip from Miami to Tampa. Final series of the first half starts tonight there. Luis Castillo and Nick Martinez in the opener. Martinez has been great. Tomorrow, Logan Gilbert against Griffin Jacks, the old reliever, and then Emerson Hancock and Ian Seymour in the finale. They avoid both Drew Rasmussen and Shane McClanahan. So the Rays have 3 guys that have been unbelievable. You're only going to face one of them. Hopefully that's an opportunity to at least salvage a couple of games on this trip.
16: Here's the second thing you need to know.
0: All right, what's that roster going to look like in the coming days and weeks? Well, Julio Rodriguez eligible to return from the concussion IL tonight. Doesn't sound like that's going to happen. Doesn't sound like he's going to be ready to go right away, and probably not even before the break. Concussions, as we know, are pretty tricky. He's had some minor symptoms, but still symptoms. So just hard to know how long that's going to take. MLB draft will be this weekend. M's pick 24th in the first round, and I've seen all sorts of stuff mocked to them. College catchers, high school pitchers, but the most likely scenario is that they take one of a few college pitchers. Here's Joe Doyle.
20: There's probably 10, 12, as many as 15 names in play. I think Seattle is going to take what kind of falls in their lap at 24. This is a decent year for college pitching. I think there's going to be some options there. I think you kind of look for a guy like a Mason Edwards out of South Carolina, Taylor Rabe out of Ole Miss. Maybe you look for a guy like Cade Townsend out of Ole Miss as well. There's going to be some college pitchers that will be enticing to the Mariners.
0: Ben Blair, another name that I've heard a couple times, and that was Kylan McDaniel's final mock draft that came out, I think, this morning or yesterday. So, yeah, we'll see where all of that goes. But just hard to guess what's going to happen by pick 24.
1: Here's the third thing you need to know.
0: Ben Horney of Front Office Sports reporting that two of the groups expected to make bids for the Seahawks have emerged as front runners now, as we're starting to get a little bit more information. We've talked about both of these two, by the way. One group is the Aditya Mittal, former Celtics owner Wick Grosbeck group. The other is led by Niners minority investor Vinod Khosla. Now, there could always be a third bid. Maybe somebody like a Bomber gets involved. We don't know. But, you know, I don't know that much about Khosla. Wick Grosbeck is interesting to me because I think he's a pretty darn good owner in Boston. And if you remember, go back a couple weeks, months, I don't know. We talked to Michael Hawley, my old partner there, wrote a book about the Celtics, and he had this to say about Wick.
2: So Wick is a gregarious guy. If he is involved with this Seattle team, if he does get it, if they do get it, he'll be friendly. He's a media-friendly owner. He'll be on your show. You'll want to have a weekly spot with Wick Grosbeck. I mean, he's just that kind of guy. He's very engaging, involved at the games. And this is the best part. This is what I want from all owners of sports teams. Do everything you can. Throw all of your resources at the team, but don't meddle. Okay, be involved. Don't meddle. Give us the best facilities. Hire the best coaches. Stay out of the way. And so, if you really look at it, he's not a guy who tries to mess around. He's a big fan, but he doesn't upset stability. He doesn't get in the way.
0: I mean, that sounds pretty good. I'm not going to lie. I don't know as much about Mittal, who really brings more of the money to the equation than Grosbeck does, but that's about what I'm looking for from the next Seahawks owner. That has been everything you need to know. Quarter past every hour here on the Brock and Salk.
4: I also thought it was interesting in that report that there's apparently at least one former Seahawks player involved with one of the groups. They don't know which one.
0: Steve Rabel? I don't know.
4: I think that's
0: Steve Largent? You think it's a recent player?
4: Why do you think it's a Steve?
0: I don't know. I'm only going with Steves. Chris Clemens, who we were talking about yesterday. I don't know. I give up. We'll wait and find out. I don't even have a guess as to who that could be. It could be anybody, right? I mean, you're going to have some money, some legit money. I mean, how many former Seahawks players have like legit money? Russ?
4: Oh, wow. That would be.
0: Can you imagine? Oh, wow. Can you imagine? Can you imagine? Russell Wilson, owner of the Seattle Seahawks. All right, I got to take a break.
4: Express interest in ownership.
0: Oh, I know. Of course he does. I got to take a break. I can't think about that right now. That's too much for me. Stick around. You'll hear G Sky. We got to have G on a Friday, and he was fun yesterday. It's Brock and Salk, Seattle Sports on 710.
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7: It just continues! My, oh my!
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7: On a Thursday? What's happening here? Gee, Scott, on a Thursday? Are we even ready for this yet, Brock? I don't know if I'm ready.
8: Is this because of FIFA?
7: It might be because of FIFA. No, G's going to the land of blue houses, I think, tomorrow.
8: That's right.
7: The land of blue houses.
8: I never heard.
7: Well, if you talk to Brock, remember years and years ago, about good 15, 16, 17 years ago.
8: Yeah.
7: Asking Brock about, you know, some of the places he had to travel in his NFL days, asking about the beautiful city of Buffalo, where I've never been, and he described it as the land of blue houses, that every house there is blue.
9: So many blue houses.
8: Yeah.
9: At least from the airport to the hotel back in the day, 25 years ago,
10: Brock,
9: 30 years ago.
10: The chicken wings out there, is it serious?
7: It's pretty serious.
9: Yeah, they're pretty good. Yeah. Yeah, that one's pretty.
7: You know, though, if you go get the chicken, what you got to do, you're going to get the chicken wings.
10: Yeah,
7: That's what you got to do. Yeah. You know that you get blue cheese, not ranch, right?
10: It's always about blue cheese.
7: Okay.
9: Yeah.
7: I just want to make sure. It's like mustard in Chicago.
10: Ketchup. Ketchup in Chicago.
7: Meaning no. Yeah, the ranch is like ketchup. Yeah. I meant the blue cheese is like the mustard.
10: Yeah, for sure. Yeah. We're gonna make that happen.
7: All right.
10: I'm looking forward to being out in Buffalo. I get to go to Niagara Falls and all that kind of, you know, that good
7: stuff.
10: What
7: are you doing in Buffalo?
10: Fan reunion.
7: Oh, another. The last one was in Atlanta, right? Hey,
10: look at you.
7: Oh, I remember everything about the last one. You getting into the limo late at night with the family members.
10: It's funny. So,
7: the limo bus or something.
10: And then the potential fight that almost happened.
7: I remember the last G. Scott family reunion was unbelievable.
10: Yeah.
7: Now, will there be anybody angry that they weren't at the G. Scott 50th?
10: No.
7: Okay.
10: No. Mm-hmm. But so tomorrow.
7: Is your favorite aunt going to be there?
10: Oh, you already know. The one you met, she'll be there. So tomorrow night, Brock, I'm in charge of the cousins' night out.
7: Oh.
10: Right? So I have spots. We had a party bus that's already taken care of, ready to go. It's going to be like 25 people that's going to be out on the evening. Party bus.
7: Ages on the 25, roughly?
10: I'm glad you said that. Of the 25, about 7 are younger than me.
7: Okay.
10: The rest of them, I already got a plan. So here's my plan.
7: The rest of them are older than you?
10: Are older than
7: me. So you're going out early.
10: You know what I'm saying?
7: You're not staying out late.
10: So here's my plan. Here's what they don't know. They don't know this, but I'm going to pay for the whole night for everyone.
9: Whoa.
10: Right? But here's the thing. No, don't look at me and no hero. There's a strategy.
7: You're doing that in Buffalo. You're not doing it in New York.
10: There's
7: you're
10: a strategy. I just told you that there's 25 of us.
7: Yeah.
10: Only about 7 or so are younger than me. The rest are older. Brock, I'm going to give them folks a couple little cocktails, and they're going to be out. they're going to be cooked by 9:30.
9: I'll just be on the party bus.
7: They're going to be there asleep by themselves.
10: Yes.
7: Your belief is that you're going to get a lot of credit for being the great guy who's coming in and spending the money on everybody.
10: But they're cooked at 9:30.
7: But you think you're going to get a value.
10: Right.
7: It's a value play.
10: And plus, I'm also not going to tell them beforehand.
7: Yeah.
10: then I'm paying for it.
7: Oh, that comes at the end?
10: That comes at the very end. You know what I mean?
7: That's an interesting one. That you won't get as much credit then for, you know.
10: Oh, yeah, I get, you know, a little something.
7: Also, though, but if you tell them ahead of time, they might go a little Red Bull or something and try to keep themselves up.
10: Well, you know, in the family reunion, they're going to get the double shots of Hennessy.
7: Okay.
10: I know at your family reunion, they're probably not having Hennessy.
7: I don't have a big enough family for a family reunion, but if I did.
10: Matter of fact.
7: No one in my family drinks.
10: Brock, so yeah. how come you guys don't have cousins? How come I never hear you guys talk about your cousins, your delegation?
9: I got some cousins.
7: I barely have any.
10: It's weird. Like, you guys don't talk about it. I've never heard one of you guys be like, yeah, my cousin so-and-so.
7: My parents each only had one family member, one sibling, and they didn't get married, and my sister didn't get married, and Heather's brother didn't get married. Like, just have a small family. Mm. We're not Catholic. If I was Catholic, I'd have a bigger family.
10: Wow.
6: My family's Catholic from Boston, and I have a ton of cousins.
7: same thing. Catholic families are generally a lot bigger. My family
9: is there any? Is there any other mix in the delegation? Is there any other Irish? Is there any? How would Salk do on the party bus?
10: First of all, black women love Mike Salk.
7: It's true.
10: And if Heather's listening, she knows.
7: She knows.
10: They just do.
7: She's well aware.
10: Hey, if you're listening right now, you're like, hey, why would you say that?
7: Older black women.
10: You have to be around. And by the way, there's two Mike Salks. Would you guys agree with this, Brock?
9: Yeah.
10: There's a Mike Salk on the air right here, and then the Mike Salk. After dark. The Mike Salk after dark, you guys listening, you guys would love him.
9: Oh, love him.
10: You would love the Mike Salk after dark.
9: Now, often wanted to do shows. Gee, I thought, and I've chatted with Lumber. What do you think about a late night show? Like 10 to 1 in the morning with late night Salk.
7: Are you guys done?
10: No, hold on. But why are you such a different, like a good happy-go-lucky person?
7: After I've had a couple drinks?
10: Yeah.
7: I like to drink. I've said it a million times. I enjoy that.
10: But not many people get happy. Like, I mean, like people
7: maybe get happy, I just get normal. It's just that I'm stuck here at 6 in the

0: Frog, I'm hammered. There's no chance I'm going to do that.
1: Hold on. We're not done with you yet, Mike.
0: The thing
1: about them is, if you have a party, if you have a get together or something like that, there are people that you can invite that you know will infuse some type of good energy into your party. That's Mike Saul.
0: Nice of you to say.
1: Mike's going to come to your party, and I'm telling you, he's going to talk to everybody. He's smart, right? Like, the dude is well-versed. Like, or music. The dude knows all genres of music, so he's going to rock that, right? He's actually, you know, he's been around different cultures and things like that. He's lived on each coast. He's lived on the East Coast and the West Coast. So when he comes to the party, now, Brock, how was he when he came to your daughter's wedding?
2: Oh, he was got great placement. The Salk Wynn family got, he would tell you.
0: I was at Damon's table. Damon and Luke, tremendous real estate.
2: He wasn't quite Park Place, but he's right there.
0: Yeah.
2: I mean, right, what's next to Park Place? And
0: I mean, it's one of the greens, probably Pennsylvania.
2: North Carolina.
0: Right there.
2: Yeah.
1: Is that there? What property would you be, Brock? This is what we're talking about, Monopoly.
2: I'm a railroad.
1: You know, I'm one of the railroads.
0: Exactly right. Brock's a railroad.
2: I'm a basic railroad.
0: He's a railroad because it's difficult to tell. Like, on one hand, he's on the first side of the Monopoly board as these poor Puyallup roots. But then he's also on the Park Place boardwalk side of the Monopoly board with where he lives now.
1: Look here, I used to get Baltic every time.
0: Baltic? You like Baltic?
1: Yeah, because it's right there.
0: It's not quite Mediterranean. It's number two.
1: Right.
0: It's not the bottom of the bottom.
1: And the thing is, you just kind of start out small.
0: Yeah.
1: Boop, let me get that.
0: It depends whether or not, if you can put if you play with multiple hotels, there's nothing better than Baltic and Mediterranean.
1: Thank you.
0: The purples are number one, the dark purples.
1: Yes.
0: If you can do both, like multiple hotels, then you just start adding, you only need two at a time, and you just rake it in.
1: Right.
0: Absolute raking it in.
1: Now, Brock, could you imagine playing a game with me, Brock, and every time you pass go, only you got to collect $200 and I didn't. Could you imagine that? Would that be unfair?
0: I got
2: two questions for you. As we spin to a little bit of sports. Number one, when you're at the family reunion, everyone's asking, what was it like? What was the World Cup like? What was FIFA? What was that whole takeaway life experience? Probably never do again, because World Cup ain't coming back in, you know, our lifetimes, more than likely, to this country and into Seattle and everything else. So probably a once-in-a-lifetime opportunity to host all of that at Loom. What was your biggest takeaway?
1: The people and the passion. I've been around a lot of sporting events. I've never been to anything like that. You're talking about people cheering or the players on the pitch playing for their country. The first match, it was when Belgium.
2: Nothing like Ohio State, Michigan?
1: No.
2: Really?
1: It's just different, right? It's like your children, right? You got one of your child is just real nice. One of your child's Avery. The other one's Cecily, right?
0: It's not
1: like you love them different. They're just different kids.
0: Right.
1: Well, these are different types of sports moments. When Senegal played, who'd they play against? They played against Belgium, right? And before the match, I was interviewing the dad and the son. They're from that area and everything. And afterwards, I interviewed them and everything. And I was like, hey, what's your name? Where you from? In front of everybody. And what do you think your score prediction is going to be? And are you excited to get all hyped up? And then afterwards, the son was like, this almost gets me. The son was like, Dad, this is the best day of my life. Thank you so much. Like, he was so appreciative of that moment. I'm not saying that doesn't happen in football and baseball and basketball. I'm just saying I saw a lot and felt a lot.
0: Well, people having traveled internationally to get there has to add to some of that, right? I mean, like, I'm not taking anything away from the great sporting events that we have, and certainly Ohio State, Michigan, the rivalry and all of that. You've been there for all of it. But most of the people, not all, of the people at Ohio State, Michigan, have driven there from, within a couple hours away.
1: Yeah.
0: People are flying here from Senegal. Like, that's a pretty big trip to get here to watch something like that.
1: Mm-hmm.
2: It's Hatfields and McCoys. But that familiarity also breeds so much contempt.
0: But this is more like the Olympics. I've been to the Olympics in 96, and this seemed to have more of the Olympic vibe.
1: In Atlanta?
0: I was. Yeah, it was awesome. I got very, very lucky with a friend of mine whose dad was a surgeon. And Kodak sponsored him to go down there, and his older brother, my friend's older brother, couldn't go.

0: they took me, which was awesome. Yeah. So I went down there for a week, and I saw the second Dream Team play and saw Agassi win the gold. I saw some really cool stuff. It was unbelievable. Yeah. I was incredibly lucky to get that. But what stood out, my top memory from it was that I saw boxing. Went to the semifinals of boxing. We saw Mayweather fight. But the Kazakhstanis were going crazy. The passion of the Kazakhstanis. Kazakhstan! Kazakhstan! They're screaming throughout the entire match, whether their guys were fighting or not. Mm. And that's probably like those types of moments. We went to see the finals of team handball, which was, it was Sweden, Finland, or something like that, because that's where handball is really big. And people are going insane for their countries. Mm. Like that. That is much more, I think, akin to what you saw.
1: Okay, so that's question one. That was your personal experience. And then I saw you in the video. And by the way, John Schneider looking at you is the way that Dave Wyman and Bob Stelton look at me during the draft coverage. You're like, you're out of your mind. As you were teeing up, I just was watching Schneider.
2: John Schneider did look at me like that.
1: He's like, what planet is this guy from? What is going on right now?
2: But I warned him. I told Mike McDonald. I told Josh Snyder. I said, hey, I'm getting ready to get a little crazy now. And I told him, but go ahead, what you got?
1: Yeah, no, and John looking at you, honestly, it brought me back to every draft I've worked with Dave and Bob. What was their impression as they were on the field, as John and Mike and a bunch of Brady and a bunch of the players were down there, as you kind of felt their vibe? What did they feel?
2: Well, you can tell that, look, at that point in time, USA was being screamed all over. They were in that time. The energy was just crazy at that time. So you can tell that they were big fans of the moment. Mm-hmm. At that time, he was not the GM. Mike McDonald was not the head coach of the Seahawks. They were fans like everyone else, curious, anxious, the energy, taking it all in at that moment. But I'm glad you asked me about that moment, because that's what I felt and saw from them. But let me tell you what came from me and I thought was interesting, that I actually, when I was going up to the elevator, I was thinking about it. I'm like, John Schneider and Mike McDonald and the players, like, yo, these dudes are, they love each other. Like, I'm not just, I'm not just being corny when I say this. Like, you can't fake it.
0: Right, they don't need to be together.
2: They don't need to be together.
0: Right.
2: Like, you can't fake this. And just in that moment, they're just hanging out. And they're just people that you would just hang out with at the barbershop or at the local pub or whatever the case may be.
1: That's or at the family reunion bus.
2: Yeah, that's them. They're not, you know what I'm saying? Like, I remember, like, GMs, no disrespect, I don't mean this is disrespect, but I remember the Ruskell, right? Mm-hmm. I remember that executive, like, crease pants, tidy whitey underwear, you know what I'm saying? That type of deal. John Schneider and Mike McDonald, they just chilling. They got it. They normal
1: dudes.
2: They doing it their own way.
0: So then, what do you think, given all the love in the building, what do you think the reaction would be from those in the building to see that Leonard Williams was named the number one defensive tackle in the entire NFL by the coaches, the scouts, and the executives, GMs across the league? Well deserved.
2: And look, I think all of us here in Seattle, anytime we get some respect out here on our team, unlike Bucky Brooks predicting the team.
0: We're talking to Bucky at 9:30.
2: Are you talking to him at 9:30?
0: Yeah, we're going to find out what the deal is.
2: I just set that up.
0: Bucky's not a hot take guy, so I'm a little he's got to have a reason behind it.
2: I bet you his reason is centered around the running back situation.
0: That is a terrible reason to go 7-10.
2: Yeah.
0: He's smarter than that.
2: And as far as defensively, this defense is going to be better than it was last year. But back to the Leo Williams. I'm going to say this, and I hope Leonard Williams don't hear about this and get mad at me, but I was going to tell y'all something.
0: I wouldn't want him mad at me.
2: If let's just say you were with Leonard Williams at a dinner party, y'all been hanging out. He's a big guy, but you've had conversations with him. You've been sitting next to him and you've been talking to him. He's talking about his plants. He's talking about his kid. You know, he's talking about everything. Listen to this, check this out. And then towards the very end of the party, you say, so what do you do for work? And he's like, oh, I'm an NFL football player. Leonard Williams has this real different type energy when he talks and everything. You would not believe he's a football player, and you would not believe he's the number one D tackle in the game.
0: Are we underrating Leonard Williams here? I mean, like, we've talked a lot about him, Brock.
3: Yes.
0: And last year I gave people homework to go tell people around them how great Leonard Williams is because he just needs more press for it. But he was the best player on a Super Bowl team. Like, let's be clear. I mean, that's literally what it says from one of these executives in this piece, and they're right. He was the best player on the Seahawks Super Bowl team this year. That's what this guy said. JSN would obviously have a pretty good case on that one as well. But arguably the best player on a football team playing one of the two or three most important positions on the field. Years from now, should we be talking about Leonard? I mean, is he going to be like Ring of Honor and one of the, he hasn't been here his whole career, but what he's done while he's been here, is he going to be a Ring of Honor guy?
2: Oh,
0: not just what he does on the field, but a leader, a great dude. Like, now he hasn't embedded himself in Seattle the way Bobby and KJ and Sherm and like that whole group did. Marshawn.
1: Where would you put him on Michael Bennett? Bennett won a Super Bowl, got to a second Super Bowl. He was
0: Michael Bennett's unbelievable. Leonard Williams is a better player, though, right? Michael Bennett wasn't going to be number one. He wasn't. I love Michael Bennett. Don't get me wrong. He's one of my favorite players to watch as a player. But, I mean, Leonard Williams is like, he's the straw that stirs the drink. He is more important to the Seahawks defense now than any player of that defense was specifically to that defense.
3: Can I just share with you a specific conversation that I just had with him? We're talking about, because he's been training over here locally with one of the local trainers here and everything. And we're talking about some of the guys that were there and everything just recently. My son came in town and went over with those guys. Anyway, he was just like, oh, yeah, and Bobby was there. Oh, it's good to see Bobby. It's like when he was talking about that moment, you can tell he's a big fan of Bobby. Mm-hmm. Like, he's just, I'm not saying that other defensive tackles that are really good aren't nice. I'm not saying that. I'm just saying that he's smiling all the time. He's just, his demeanor and his energy, Brock. He's not nasty off the field. Like, there's some people like are nasty on and off the field.
1: He's
0: not Chris Clemens.
1: Like off the field.
3: Oh, Chris Clemens? The fact that you brought that up, I don't know why Chris Clemens, respectfully, Chris Clemens was a jerk on and off the field. It was just a jerk, man.
1: Yeah,
3: like, why are you so mean, Chris? Chris Clemens was mean to everybody.
0: So go back. Is Leonard Williams going to be a Ring of Honor player?
3: That's a tough one, Salk.
0: Why?
1: Because it's a few years, right?
3: There's just so much. Because the game works like this. If this person goes in, then this person has to get in. And when does that happen? Like, for example, Sean Alexander, he got in. Well, we had to figure out how to get Matt Hassel back in. So you put Matt Hassel back in first. And then, okay, by default, you got to put Sean Alexander in.
0: By the end of this year, it'll be his fourth year in Seattle. Let's say he plays another two after that.
3: And he wins another Super Bowl?
0: Well, even if he doesn't, he's the best player on one of your two Super Bowl teams. How would he not be in the...
1: Because there's Earl, because there's Bobby.
0: Well, those guys are going to go Richard. In before him. I'm not saying that they're not going to go in first.
3: Whoa,
0: guys are going to go in.
3: Slow down, though, Mike. You're talking about the Ring of Honor. You're not going to just go happy on all the flags all over.
0: Team was so unique. Like, you don't think that Cam and Earl and some of those guys are going to be in the Ring of Honor?
3: I'm saying that of that team, if you talk about the LOB era, it might take a while, and it might not. They might not get in. Some of our favorite players, as time moves on.
0: I get it. Some of the players that we love, but were more complimentary pieces. Guy like KJ Wright, who we love and love talking to. I don't know whether KJ will ever be a Ring of Honor member. Not that I wouldn't love it for him, but because he was a complimentary piece as opposed to, the guy that everything was built on.
3: Yeah.
0: But Leonard Williams is the best player on your Super Bowl team.
3: Yeah, but you got it. If you're talking Ring of Honor for a specific team, Brock, can you agree with this?
1: Yeah, I think it's a little early. Three, four years?
0: You got to be five, six plus years.
1: All right. It's a little early.
0: Well, he's only 31. He can play this year at 32.
1: We got one minute before you got to run.
3: Yeah.
1: So I just been thinking about this. Remember Radio Row? Remember how fun Radio Row was?
0: Yeah.
1: Remember G found a way on Radio Row just to get kind of right, like biased, just yes. involved. Just
0: oh, I remember.
1: It was just awesome. So I am deeply curious, and maybe we'll sit on this for a week, G. You can think about it at the family reunion, and next week we'll get your answer on this. How is G going to infiltrate Hard Knocks? Because if he was infiltrating Radio Row the way he did, you know he is going to find
0: a way. Voiceovers for Hard Knocks?
2: I'm going to tell you right now. It's easier to infiltrate Rock and Salt than it will be.
0: That's tough, because I've heard you're kind of a shameless self-promoter, so I would assume that will be kind of your... I heard it. I would assume that you'll probably find a way to do that through Hard Knocks.
2: Listen, man. Listen. To be a shameless self-promoter. And by the way, I just want to say this. If you're not a self-promoter, then who promotes you?
0: That's a good point.
2: Like... Well, are you waiting for someone else to be like,
0: You did. You promoted me today. You said so many nice things about me. Thank you, G. That was so nice of you. Seriously.
1: Send us a pic tomorrow night on the family bus. I want to know how many of the 25 are sleeping. Get them little pillows.
2: You guys want to do that?
0: I want to hear more about this.
1: Get them little pillows.
0: I just hope your plan doesn't backfire. I just hope you don't end up spending a lot of money and then have people in your family be like kind of annoyed, like you're trying to show them up.
2: I'm gonna let the tab folks know. I'm gonna say, hey, when you get to this number, say something.
0: Okay, but I'm telling you, I think there's gonna be at least one person
1: snag
0: in your
1: about
0: family
1: a dozen of those
0: who's mad about it
1: on 20, the plane.
0: Oh,
1: the
0: G's trying to show that he makes all this money, trying to make me look bad, like I can't afford the night out.
2: Let me tell you something about family. You're danged if you do, you're danged if you don't. They'll talk about you like, oh, he's that, or oh, he didn't do this.
0: So you might as well do it. I don't know. I guess I would say if that's the case, you might as well not do it and not spend $10,000 on somebody who's maybe not going to be grateful for it.
2: In our culture sometimes. Yeah.
0: It's worth it.
2: Well, it's worth it, but not many. There's probably only one that's got, you know.
0: When you say our, you mean yours and mine?
2: Yeah.
0: Yours and mine.
2: Are you Irish?
0: No, I'm not Irish. Get out of here. Russian, and Russian with like a tiny bit of Dutch.
2: Are you Russian?
0: Russian Jews, man. We got to escape the pogroms. I'm so glad we got into my heritage. That was a really important thing yesterday, and I'm glad we replayed it as well. All right. Coming up, the Mariners did something bad yesterday and the day before that. I'm going to turn this thing around. I got a few things to say about them next on Brock and Salk.
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0: It's kind of helped them hang in there throughout this year.
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5: 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Randy Arozarena strikes again! 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
24: Now, here are your hosts, Brock Huard and Mike Salk.
0: All right, continuing on here this morning, I want to respond to Bucky Brooks, who joined us yesterday. I was thinking more about his 7-10 prediction for the Seahawks, how ridiculous it is. We'll get to that at 7:30. It honestly started to bother me more later last night, the more I thought about it. And then I got a whole bunch of other stuff I want to do. But as Shannon's going to join us at 8:30, and maybe Shannon will feel a little better than I do today. Yeah, I try to be pretty... try. Look, I naturally can be an emotional person. I naturally can swing to over exaggeration. I have some sympathy for someone like Lyle, who declares the season over 5 or 6 times over the course of a year, because I've been that person in my life, and I you know, hopefully have tried to learn over the years about just how fickle this game of baseball really is. So I try. I'm not always successful, but I do try. I'm a little concerned. Well, not a little. I'm concerned about the Mariners today. I'm concerned. I am. I'm not going to sit here and tell you the season's over, even though I know there are some people out there that want me to say that, because it's not. Because I got a text earlier that reminded us that, you know, each of the last few years, the Mariners had like a 1 month heater. And if they've got that in them here in the second half at some point, they still have 3 more months to get that done. You know, they go on a 1 month heater and they're going to run away with the division like Jim Bowden said they were going to do yesterday. And, you know, then we'll see what happens in the postseason. So that's obviously entirely possible for them. But things don't look good right now. I said on Monday this was the first real big road trip that they were going to take. And they had it, you know, stacked up against them a little bit. Third straight trip to the East Coast. That's not easy. I get it. There's a challenge in there. It's not an excuse, but it's a real challenge. But that was sort of what made me look at it and say, okay, here's your test. You want to be a good team this year? Not just, you know, the tallest of the short people in this division. You want to actually be good? Go on the road. Go to the East Coast for the third time in a row. Go beat 2 really good teams in Miami and then in Tampa. Go 4-2 on the road trip. That's what I said I wanted to see. You're coming off a 5-1 homestand. You took care of the miserable Angels and a flailing Blue Jays team. Now take that on the road and continue to play that kind of ball against 2 teams that are probably going to the postseason this year. Tampa almost definitely, and Miami definitely would be if they were in the American League, and probably will in a much more stacked National League. Go do it on the road. I wanted to see 4-2. Show me you're for real. Show me heading into the All-Star break that you could start to put this together. Show me that this team is going to be worth investing more into over the next 3.5 weeks before the trade deadline. And that's now out of the question for the homestead for the road trip, as they've already lost the first 3 games. Instead, now you're fighting over these last 3 games just to stay right there, just to stay in contention as one of the better teams in the American League with your up and down, roughly a couple games over 500 record. You get swept in Tampa, which is not like what I'm expecting to happen. But if it does, you're 3 games below 500 again. And you go and you just embarrassed yourself against some of the best competition you faced in a row. So they can do that. Look, they could go and sweep Tampa. And now we're saying, oh, back to 3 games over 500. Nice little lead in the division. Show that they could play with the best team in the American League in their building. Like, I don't know what's going to happen next. But if they continue to play the way they did over the last 3 games, and really outside of against the Angels, the way they've played over the last few weeks and month, like the last month, they've gotten healthier. They've gotten Cal back. Right, like they've got Randy came back and Canzone came back and Rayleigh was back. All right, they're missing Brash right now. They're missing Julio for a week. Okay, like that happens, but they're now a whole lot more healthy than when we were looking at them as the walking wounded. Something's not right with the team. I don't know exactly what it is, but there's something not right. The big stars aren't getting it done. That's the biggest problem. And I'm going to say that over and over again. If you're like putting the blame pie out there, I think that's like 50%. And then everything else is going to gather into the other half of the blame pie. You need your stars to be stars. And that's not to rip them. It's not to say they're not trying hard or not working on it or they don't care or anything like that. I think they do. But what was the difference last year for the Mariners? What was the difference? Guys, you know the difference. Cal Raleigh hit 60 home runs last year. Why were the Mariners better than they'd been the previous few years? Because Cal Raleigh hit 60 home runs. This year he's on pace to hit like 20. That's a pretty big difference. We knew it wasn't going to be 60, but we thought it'd be 40. Thought it'd at least be 35. And right now, You're missing some 40 home runs that you got last year. And then your biggest offseason thing was that you re-signed Josh Naylor, and he's been a negative win player. outside of a weird trip around the bases yesterday with one of the strangest hits you'll ever see, a perfect Josh Naylor second base stolen second. And then, you know, what really should have been him picked off, but it turned into running around for the first run. Other than that little weird trip around the bases, Josh been unfortunately awful. He hasn't hit.
2: I mean, Dominic Canzone and Luke Raley are your...
0: Dominic Canzone, Luke Raley, Randy Arozarena, and Cole Young has been your
2: really
0: team.
2: Not really who you want to be. It's great that they're doing well.
0: That is supposed to be your second tier.
2: Yes.
0: That is supposed to be the guys that complement Cal Raleigh, Julio Rodriguez, Josh Naylor, and Randy is sort of right on the verge of kind of being in between those two things. That's the way this thing was built, along with the starting pitching. And unfortunately, it has not been that. I don't know why. I don't know what can be done about it. I don't know. I'm not saying that they haven't had some injuries or that they've played through stuff. I'm sure that's part of it. But something's not right, and the biggest stars are the biggest reason why. But after that, number two on the list is sloppy play. One of the hallmarks of the Mariners for the last 5 years, since they started this contention window, has been that they play pretty clean. Not perfect, but pretty darn clean. Defense pretty good. Base running pretty good. Don't get picked off. Don't do dumb stuff. Don't make horrible decisions either on the bench or in the field. That has not been the problem watching the Mariners until this year. This year it's been a problem. You got to clean it up. And this series had multiple issues. Two errors yesterday, including Colt Emerson with his foot off the bag. The day before, obviously, the two non-challenges in the ninth inning, which were, especially the second one, I think just completely unacceptable. You can forgive, but you can't accept. And then the day before, you've got another completely unacceptable base running gaffe by Weston Wilson. All right, these aren't all, and honestly, yesterday, you probably had another one with Naylor. It's just that he lucked into the pitcher throwing it 8 feet over the guy's head at third base. Guys, that's sloppy play. Randy getting thrown out trying to steal second. I can deal with that. You're trying to put the game in motion. That's what everybody wants. You're not scoring. Okay. That happened the other night. I get it. You're trying to. Oh, fine. But the lack of concentration stuff, that's not okay. And it's especially not okay when you're having a problem with your stars not hitting the way they're supposed to hit. So you add those two things together and then throw in the inconsistency on the road and some of the oddities around in the clubhouse between the Randy and Cal thing at the beginning of the year, between trying to live up to the World Series expectations at the beginning of the year, the WBC and whatever happened there, with some of the guys. And then finally, at the end of that, just some of the piggyback and the six-man rotation, and I got some sound from Bryce Miller. He didn't sound too wild about some of the, after effects or trade-offs of the six-man. You put it all together, and there is a problem. There is an inconsistency to this team that is problematic. And as we sit here 3 games before the All-Star break, these 3 games are actually pretty darn important. I'm not going to tell you their season depends on them. It doesn't. But you really want to go 2-1 in Tampa and beat this team and show that you belong. Because you come back off the All-Star break after losing 2 out of 3 here in Tampa, or God forbid swept again. And now you got a real uphill climb before the trade deadline. And you got to convince management, ownership, everybody that the team is worth investing in a big way. So you do still have half a year. They can still go on a 1 month heater. They do still have great starting pitching. They do still have all the opportunities in the world to go out and trade for more players. The assets are all there. And it's entirely possible, if not likely, that Cal Raleigh and Josh Naylor will be significantly better in the second half than they were in the first. And then add in Julio, who has still some room there. Yeah, absolutely. They could be much, much better. And they'll get Matt Brash back. And they'll get Brendan Donovan back. Like, all of those things can go right, and you could have a tremendous second half, and today's rant will be washed away. But in the moment today, reacting with a little emotion, I don't like the vibes. I don't like the way they're playing. I don't like the lack of concentration. I don't like the lack of accountability. And I'm waiting for something to change. And waiting, as you know, is a really frustrating part of this whole thing. Let me come back. I'll play you the Bryce Miller's part of everything you need to know next on Brock and Salk.
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11: Presented by Marquee Data. Here's what you need to know. Up first.
0: Yeah, it's an ugly sweep in Miami as the Mariners had kind of a non-competitive finish to the series yesterday. Bryce Miller got bombed early, never able to generate swings and misses, walked more batters than he struck out for the first time all year, just wasn't great. Goes five innings, gives up six runs on nine hits, couple more errors in the field didn't help, couldn't pounce on some opportunities early when they drew four walks to go with a couple of errors on the other pitcher. It wasn't good. Interesting to hear Bryce, who did not have his best stuff, say that the six-man rotation could have something to do with that.
13: Yeah, I feel good. It's always weird. I was telling Trent earlier, like, it's weird because, you know, the more rest you get between starts, it's almost like body feels better, but stuff isn't as good. At least that's how it feels like it's been for me. And, you know, even on, like, 5 days rest compared to seven, like, going into the game, I might not feel as good, but sometimes the stuff is sharper. So it's, you know, it's kind of give or take. And today, you know, I felt good going into the game, but the stuff just wasn't very sharp. So
0: kind of an interesting trade-off, right? Body feels good, stuff isn't good. And, look, if that means that the stuff is where you want it to be and the body is where you want it to be late in the year, fine. But that is one of the trade-offs, and 7 days off is a lot for a modern-day starting pitcher. Mariners now back to 500, 20-27 on the road. That's an ugly number, and that's going to get harder because they're going to go to Tampa now to finish off the first half against the red-hot Rays. Final series here in the first half. Luis Castillo gets the ball tonight, trying to stop the skid. Nick Martinez has been excellent for the Rays. He pitches for them tonight. Tomorrow, Logan Gilbert against Griffin Jacks. Remember, he was the reliever from the Twins the Mariners wanted last year, and they've turned him into a starter now in Tampa. And then Emerson Hancock and Ian Seymour in the finale. So the good news here, you avoid both Drew Rasmussen and Shane McClanahan, two of their three top starters. You couldn't have planned it too much better than that. Get through Martinez tonight, and you got at least a couple opportunities in the final two games.
11: Here's the second thing you need to know.
0: All right, as for the roster, it doesn't look like Julio Rodriguez is coming back, at least until after the All-Star break. He is eligible to return from the concussion IL today. Doesn't sound like he's ready to go and might not even be over the next couple days. At that point, probably just let him sit and, you know, take a few more over the All-Star break and be back and ready to go when everybody gets back to playing. Concussions, as you know, pretty tricky, and he's still having some minor symptoms. But with concussions, you need him to be symptom-free entirely. So don't know how long that's going to take. MLB draft will be this weekend. Pivotal, right? Talk about trades and deals and all that for the deadline. Right now, today, and really for the last week or so, nobody's working on those. The only thing they're thinking about is the draft. It is the lifeblood of the organization. M's picked 24th in the first round. Seen lots of different mocks. Here's what Joe Doyle said yesterday or 2 days ago to Curtis Rogers.
14: There's probably 10
2: 12, as many as 15 names in play. I think Seattle is going to take what kind of falls in their lap at 24. This is a decent year for college pitching. I think there's going to be some options there. I think you kind of look for a guy like a Mason Edwards out of South Carolina, Taylor Rabe out of Ole Miss. Maybe you look for a guy like Cade Townsend out of Ole Miss as well. There's going to be some college pitchers that will be enticing to the Mariners.
0: Be interesting to see, too. There's a call. I've seen high school lefty as a possibility, and maybe they go that route, given that they've got a couple of, you know, big-time starters that are close to the big leagues. Got a little time to develop that next group. Maybe go in that direction. Maybe they want to go, I've seen a catcher, college catcher. There are a lot of different options for where they go. But yeah, if I had to bet, it would probably be a college pitcher, because that's very much in their wheelhouse.
3: Here's the third thing you need to know.
0: Pretty interested in this story. A guy named Ben Horney of Front Office Sports, who I think is on with Bump and Stacey later today, says two of the groups expected to make bids for the Seahawks have emerged as front runners. So one of those is the Aditya Mittal, Wick Grosbeck group. That's the guy who currently owns the Celtics, along with the guy who used to own the Celtics. The other is led by Niners minority investor Vinod Khosla. There could be more. You could end up with a late front run or something along those lines. The price seems like it's going to be still exorbitant. None of this idea that it's going to be a well off of what everyone thought it was going to be. But I'm intrigued certainly by Grosbeck, just because I have some knowledge of who he is, know people who know him. Pretty good owner. Did a really good job kind of reviving the Celtics after they had gone through some rough patches. And obviously a storied franchise, but they had gone through kind of a rough time. And he came in and they won championships under him, and he was a big part of the reason why. So I'd be intrigued. I'd be intrigued by the Mittal Grosbeck group, that's for sure. And then the other report here is there is at least one former Seahawks player who is involved with one of these groups. I don't know who it is, but there's only so many options. And Russell Wilson, it's hard not to land on that name.
5: I haven't been able to stop thinking about that since you brought it up earlier.
0: All right, that's everything you need to know. Who else would it be more? I'm just trying to think. Marshawn would be a name to think about.
5: In business. Yeah, you mentioned Marshawn's already involved in Kraken ownership. I thought Bobby's definitely always wanted to be a businessman. He's part owner of the Storm, right?
0: Yep. So maybe, there's a couple guys, but between Russ has money, Andy's got his wife with money. He loves this type of stuff. He and Sierra are in the Sounders already.
5: I wonder how Jody Allen feels, like if there's any hard feelings, because he kind of, from what we understand, gave her an ultimatum, me or Pete and John.
0: Yeah, she doesn't like him, it doesn't seem. But I don't know if he's just a minority part of a group that is willing to spend $500 million more than another group. Is she going to say no? Fascinating. And we don't know that it's him. It could be somebody else. It could be Matt Hasselbeck for all we know. I don't know. That would surprise me. Let's call him. Let's see if it's Matt. I'm going to just start the rumor that it is. All right. Coming up next, I got three things I want to do before Blue 88. We talked to Bucky Brooks yesterday about a 7-10 prediction for the Seahawks, and I'm still just not buying it. So I've got that. And then I also have some sound. Yeah, you sent this over last night, Maura, and when I heard it, I loved it. I just wish we were hearing more of it. So I want to get to both those things next on Brock and Salk.
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0: He's kind of helped them hang in there throughout this year.
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6: 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Randy Arozarena strikes again! Welcome to Randyland!
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8: Come on, Bucky Brooks. You know, we had him on yesterday, and he is a nice guy, and he worked with Daniel Jeremiah for a long time. And I said yesterday he's not a hot take artist, but I think this is a hot take. I don't know what else to say about it. The Seahawks are not going to go 7-10. It just doesn't make any sense. I mean, look, maybe he's...
9: to have a very strong view that it's too hard to repeat.
8: Yeah, but that is not a good enough reason. Like, and sitting there being like, well, as you know, after you win a championship, it's really hard to repeat. Okay, it is hard to repeat. That doesn't mean you go 7-10.
9: Yeah, there's a difference between repeating.
8: I agree.
9: And
8: it's
9: very hard to repeat. Far down.
8: Very hard. They might not go 14-3 again. They might not win the Super Bowl again. Like, yeah, no kidding. I don't think anyone here has the like mortal lock expectation that there's no chance they don't repeat. But below 500? By two games?
9: Well, as you guys pointed out to him, the Seahawks rarely in this era, even back to Pete Carroll, have done that poorly.
8: In the John Schneider era, I think they've gone that once, maybe twice. And oh, by the way, the last time they won a Super Bowl, the next year they went back to the Super Bowl and were arguably better than they were before. So it's a ridiculous argument. The repeat element to me is bunk. I'm sorry, I'm not buying that. But I don't even think that was his like best, quote unquote, best, biggest argument. None of them were great. I think you could make a decent, the Kubiak thing is a big deal. Okay, that's an unknown. But unless you think that the new offensive coordinator, Brian Fleury, is bad, unless your belief is it's not just that he's an unknown, he's bad. He's a bad coordinator. This is going to be back to Shane Waldron, Ryan Grubb. He doesn't know what he's doing. He stinks. He's an idiot. Unless that's your view, you see that as a 7-game swing from last year?
9: I think there are some questions with him never having called plays before, just because
8: fair.
9: Even Kubiak, who's very experienced in that, had to make some adjustments partway through the season people got to know their offense.
8: Absolutely, Maura.
9: So even if Fleury starts off good, is he going to be able to make those adjustments?
8: Very
9: as the
8: fair
9: season
8: questions.
9: Goes along?
8: All fair.
9: But yes,
8: I have
9: I'm
8: them
9: with
8: myself.
9: It's not that big of a.
8: Unless you think the answer is no, he can't do that. Then you cannot predict a 7-game
9: drop-off. And are you
8: going to
9: give Mike McDonald any credit for the fact that he could step in there, too? I think that he is a good enough coach to help Fleury if he needs it.
8: The only answer to that is no. I don't think those guys can do that. That's the only way you can justify that biggest swing. So here's really what it comes down to. It comes down to a couple of things. Brock is right. Yes, some of it is Sam Darnold. Just don't believe in Sam Darnold. Fair. Not everybody does. He's not alone. But Sam Darnold is not going to become a bottom 5 quarterback next year. He's somewhere in the middle and he's got a really good team around him and he's not getting paid so much that you can't put good players around him. That was true last year and it's going to be even more true this year. There's no reason to believe Sam will be worse than he was last year. That doesn't make any sense. He's been good enough for 2 years. I don't see an immediate drop off coming. Is he Patrick Mahomes in his prime? No, but I don't see any reason he's going to get, again, 7 games worse than he was a year ago. That's horse pucky. Doesn't make any sense. The only thing that I keep coming back to is he just doesn't think the Seahawks were actually good last year, which is dumb. But, you know, we asked him about it because he used the words lightning in a bottle. I'll play you the two cuts. Here's where he first mentioned it.
10: And then when the changes that you have, Clint Kubiak, who I think is one of the top 5 play callers in ball, he disappears. You lose the Super Bowl MVP and Kenneth Walker. You have some change that, to me, I just wonder, can you capture lightning in the bottle all over again in a division that is increasingly tougher with the Niners and the Rams loading up?
8: Okay, first of all, is the division increasingly tougher? The Rams might be better than last year. They might be. We'll see. They should be. I mean, like, Myles Garrett's really good. They added pieces. They might be better. But I don't have, like, proof definitively that the Niners are going to be better. I mean, they might be. They might be worse. I don't know. By the way, the Seahawks absolutely mauled them twice at the end of the year. And George Kittle was on the field for at least one of those games. So I don't want to hear it. I'm not buying any of that. And they beat the, like, okay, fine. Maybe they split with the Niners and Rams. Maybe they go 1-1 against each of them. The Cardinals aren't getting any better. And then, you know, you have a hard schedule, but what, you're going to lose all your tough games? That's just not been who they are. So it comes back to those words he used. They caught lightning in a bottle last year. That to me tells me that he thinks it was just some lucky timing. So I asked him to go into a little greater depth. What do you mean lightning in a bottle?
10: So when I talk about the lightning in the bottle, I think from the outside, out of the Pacific Northwest, there was an expectation that when the Seattle Seahawks played the LA Rams, given the way the Rams had handled Sam Darnold and those things, there was an expectation that the Rams were going to go to the Super Bowl. I live in LA. In LA, they feel like they tricked that game off more so than Seattle. I'm not saying they're right or not, but that's the feeling that exists outside of the Pacific Northwest.
8: I'm going to pause that. You are saying they're right. You are saying they're right. If you were saying they're not right, then you wouldn't have the Seahawks at 7-10. You're saying they are right. Own it. You are saying that.

0: in 2007 caught lightning in a bottle. They were a mediocre team all year. They went to the playoffs. They got hot for a few games and caught lightning in a bottle. The New York Giants that beat the Patriots the second time with the Mario Manningham play from Eli. Great plays. Both deserving champions. Both teams caught lightning in a bottle. Neither team had great seasons, but both of them got hot at the end of the year and caught lightning in a bottle. Those are fair comments to make about those teams. And you could probably come up with some others as well. Teams that were okay throughout the year, but got hot at the end. I understand what that is. That's a real thing in the NFL. I don't think that's true of a 14-3 team that lost two of its three games by October 5th. What? They won 1, 2, 3, 4, 5, 6, 7, 8, 9, 10, 11, 12, 13, 14, 15 games? Oh, sorry, one of those is preseason.
1: And as much as you can say that those games with the Rams could have gone either way, once it got to the playoffs, McVay kind of admits that he choked himself. Like he did not coach that well in the Bears game. He made some mistakes. He made some mistakes in the Seahawks game that he admitted. And McDonald did none of that. McDonald was at his best in the playoffs.
0: They won 14 of their last 15 games. That's not lightning in a bottle.
1: No.
0: That's just being a good team. Oh, by the way, he said a lot of those games came down in the fourth quarter. What, because he watched the Jacksonville game? Did New Orleans, the 44-13 win, come down just to the fourth quarter? What about 38-14 over Washington? What about 44-22 over Arizona? What about 26-0 over Minnesota? What about 37-9 over Atlanta? Yeah, all right, there were some close ones in there. Indy, the Rams, obviously. Not 27-10 over Carolina.
1: Indy against Philip Rivers. That was one where I think we were all like, what are you guys doing?
0: That wasn't their best game. They had some off games. I'm not saying they were a perfect team.
1: Yeah.
0: But they didn't catch lightning in a bottle. They didn't just get hot in the playoffs. And oh, by the way, in the playoffs, they played three games and dismantled two of the three teams. They didn't squeak by. Meanwhile, the Rams did squeak by. They barely made it through the playoffs. They barely made it to Seattle.
1: Well, and that's where I don't think Bucky is giving enough credit to Mike McDonald. He said something about a team that wins the Super Bowl and how when you have a lot of young guys, you might not be able to carry that over the next year. I think McDonald has a perfect plan for that. I don't think he's going to let that be an issue. Like I said, I think McDonald outcoached McVay in the playoffs. And I think that if Fleury has any struggles, McDonald's at a point now with that defense where he could step away and he could help with the offense that he wasn't at when Ryan Grubb was struggling in his first season.
0: Yes, yes, and yes. Again, the only way you can come up with a 7-10 prediction is if your answer to that is not, I don't know if he can do it. It's, I don't think he can do it. I think Mike McDonald can't coach this team for another year in the same way he did the year before. It's disrespectful. It is. I wish I'd been more upset about it yesterday. I took thinking about it a little bit more last night and hearing some of the response. I'm just not buying any of it. And look, he did say, I'll give Bucky a little credit. He was like, yeah, maybe I went a little hard on it. It is a little bit of a glass half empty view on. Okay. Like I get it. And I understand, like, he's just putting it out there. He looked at the schedule real quick. I was like, yeah, tough division, tough schedule. These things are against him. But he didn't look at any of the other side of it. And that's a mistake. And it does come across as disrespectful. Disrespectful to Mike McDonald. Disrespectful to Brian Fleury. Disrespectful to the players on this team. And disrespectful to the stars like Leonard Williams, like Jaxon Smith-Njigba, like Byron Murphy, like Nick Eamon-Worry, who's going to get better. I think it's a bad prediction. Now, look, doesn't mean he could go 7. They could go 7-10. I don't know. Again, I said this yesterday. To me, like, if you predict a team to go 10-7, that means you think it's the most likely answer. Like, because nobody knows what's going to happen in an NFL season. The most likely result in that case is 10-7. But it means that 11 wins is about as likely as 9. It means that 12 wins is about as likely as 8. It means that 13 wins is about as likely as 7. Like, you're taking the midpoint on a graph. Right on a bar chart. You're taking the highest likelihood, but it's a pyramid. Like,

0: It's a triangle. The ones next to it are equally as likely. If you're telling me you think they're going to go 7-10 as your prediction, you think at that point that 8 wins is as likely as 6, 9 wins is as likely as 5, and going a mere 10-7, 4 games off of last year, would be as likely as going 4-13. Now, he may not agree with that view of it, but that's how I've always looked at predictions. You're giving me the midpoint of what you think is most likely. Otherwise, you're just putting a number out there for the sake of putting out a number. If you think there's a 3-win team out there, well, you think 4 wins as likely as 2. You think that 10 wins is like not going to happen because you can't go to 0. So I think that you better be careful if you're going to pick a team that won a Super Bowl last year to go 7-10, because that means you think 4 or 5 wins is like pretty within the realm of possibility. By the way, I think 14 wins again is perfectly likely. That would mean that that's as likely as the Seahawks going 0-17. That's nonsense. That's complete and utter nonsense. It doesn't make any sense. It does not fit with reality. It's a non-starter. The Seahawks could go 7-10. They could. But the chances of that happening to me, let's say my prediction, right now, without even seeing them yet, let's go 12. Let's go 12-5. Let's be conservative, okay? Let's say they're 2 games worse than last. It's a really hard schedule. Let's say they go 12-5. Let's even say they go 11-6. Wildcard team, okay? 11-6. I'm going to be very conservative. That means if I were to predict that they went 11-6, that means they are as likely to go 15-2 as his prediction of 7-10. I don't know, man. That's going to be hard for me. That one's going to be pretty hard for me. All right, let's do some Blue 88.
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0: I never even got to the Maniac to sound. We'll see if we can do that maybe a little bit later in the show. No Brock today, so I am doing Blue 88 myself, and I will answer my own questions. What do you think of that, Maura?
5: Answer the best.
0: Or do you want to answer? You want to ask me the questions, or do you want me to ask and answer them?
5: I can ask.
0: Oh, you can ask me the questions.
5: Where did A.J. Barner land in the tight end ranking?
0: Well, he wasn't on it. Wasn't in the top 10, wasn't in the 6 honorable mentions, wasn't in the 8 receiving votes or whatever it was. I think there are 22, 23 names on there, and there was no sign of A.J. Barner. I know Brock is going to be upset about that when he comes back. He's all in on A.J. Barner, and he might end up being right. Ben Solak thinks there's a lot to come for the Seahawks young tight end.
6: I mean, he's a son of a gun, right? I mean, he's just a physical, nasty, angry dude. And now, like, he's got really nice ball tracking and adjustment ability, right? I think about that big catch he had against the Rams there on that play action fake, and he's wide open, and Sam throws to him on the shot play in the end zone. But ball's not great. It's a little bit long. It's a little bit upfield. AJ sees it and adjusts to it really well and goes and addresses it away from his frame and makes the catch. And so he's reliable in terms of adjusting to those downfield balls, which you really need your tight end to be that if you want him to be like a shot play guy for you, which is what I think Barner can be.
0: Yeah, I don't know. I read through the names. There are a lot of really good tight ends in the league right now. It is a position of great strength in the NFL, as teams have really set about using those players in particular to try to deal with the nickel defense and some of the challenges that defenses came up with to handle all of the 3 and 4 wide receiver sets that were driving them crazy. They've started using tight ends who are more versatile and are forcing the defense. I mean, this isn't brain surgery. We all know this is happening. So there are a lot of good, high-quality tight ends right now, and maybe that's part of the reason Barner doesn't appear in this list. I think the Seahawks' strength in the tight end position group is in the whole room. I think they've got a really good tight end room. Do I think Barner is in the top 10? Probably not. Should he have been in the top 22? Probably. Do I think it matters ultimately? No. And again, I think the strength is they've got him as a do-everything kind of guy. They've got Arroyo, who's going to be a little bit more of a pass-receiving kind of guy. They've got between Collar Up and who's the guy I love who used to be in Arizona, the other tight end who I love that guy, blanking on his name. Who's the third tight end who used to be in Arizona? He's a blocking tight end.
5: Big dude. Yeah, I'm blanking. I can picture him.
0: That's all right. We'll come back to it. But you guys know who I mean. Like, they've got all, like, I think the strength of that group is in the entire room. Eric Saubert. Thank you. That's a good room. And yes. I ultimately don't know if it matters whether or not Barner is on this list this year. If he's not on the list next year, then that would be a little bit more of a concern.
5: I mean, this list, if you look at it, this is like the top fantasy tight ends.
0: Yeah, I'm out on that.
5: And I mean, I get that this is execs and coaches ranking them, so it's not that they're not still important. True. But just Barner operates in a different way. He's important to them for different reasons than that. Maybe with a former tight ends coach as the offensive coordinator now, he'll get a little more involved in pass catching. A little more often.
0: Fantasy
5: more
0: showing up right there. That's why she does
5: yeah,
0: fantasy forecast.
5: I think he's important to them for other reasons than what some of these guys
0: do. All right, question number two. That's you, Maura.
5: That's me.
0: That's
5: sorry.
0: You, Maura. Come on now.
5: Did Mike McDonald get help from a secret source before the Super Bowl?
0: Well, it sure sounds like he did. He's making it seem as if he got help from a secret source. He was on with Dan Patrick as he continues pretty good media tour this offseason. And here's what he said about the Super Bowl.
7: Who did you seek advice from going into the Super Bowl that might surprise me?
8: Well, I wouldn't have surprised. I called John Harbaugh and I talked. He was great. Probably can't mention one guy that really helped us out that had some conflict of interest.
7: can we guess?
8: Sure. I don't know if I'm going to tell you, but go ahead.
7: Bill Belichick.
8: I'm not that cool.
7: No. You wouldn't have a phone call.
8: I've had a beer with Coach Belichick, and that was a pretty cool. That was a pretty cool
7: okay.
8: day.
7: But. Who else would we guess? Kyle Shanahan.
8: No, Kyle. No.
0: All right, well, it's not Belichick. That's what everybody thought first. We're all with Dan Patrick. First mind went to Belichick. No. Okay, John Harbaugh was my next guess, and I guess he mentioned that also later in the interview, so it's not Harbaugh. I only could really come up with two other names that would be interesting, and it's possible it's some nobody that we've never heard of or don't really care too much about. But the two answers I came up with were Tom Brady. Tom doesn't, I mean, look, we talked to Tom ahead of time. Tom does not seem to have the same loyalty. And that's not the right word. That's the right word. Passion for New England, as he once did.
5: Yeah.
0: Right? I mean, he's an owner with another team. I think the way that breakup went was still a little raw. Maybe the wound has not fully healed there. Even if it's not like he's angry on a like day-to-day basis, I don't know whether he's like trying to help the Patriots out or anything like that.
5: Do you think
0: these days
5: have enough insight to
0: I don't know
5: help McDonald?
0: I mean, he's Tom Brady. He might just have some insight in general.
5: True, his opinions would be valuable.
0: He certainly would have insight on Josh McDaniel, how to deal with him. I mean, those two guys know each other awfully well. So Tom Brady was probably the next answer I would have come up with. After that, Diana Rossini.
5: Solved.
0: Diana Rossini, who would have more insight into what Mike Vrabel was planning than Diana Rossini?
5: But that's her lover. Why would she? They seem to be on good terms at that point.
0: But there's some indiscriminacy there. Like, I don't know. Maybe he had just saying, if I were looking for info on the Patriots, I might have checked in with the person who seemed to get all the inside scoop from the head coach.
5: Oh, no.
0: Maybe it was Diana Rossini, which is why he can't say anything. All right, probably not. Doesn't seem like Mike, but I'm just bringing it up. Possibility. Question number three.
5: Well, this is a simple one. What is wrong with PFF?
0: Pro Football Focus? Let me tell you.
5: Or Puff.
0: Puff.
5: Well,
0: it's right now. Did you see this list that they put out this morning? I'm aghast. This should have been on Trash Takes. I'm stealing it from you guys for next week. Ranking the 10 best teams over the last 20 years to not win a Super Bowl. Ranking the 10 best teams over the last 20 years to not win a Super Bowl. Number one, totally obvious, the 2007 New England Patriots that, you know, had won 18 straight games.
5: They were
0: undefeated until the Super Bowl and found a way to lose. That one is easy. After that, 2015 Panthers, the way my leg was, Cam Newton. The 2023 San Francisco 49ers.
5: Is that the Ravens?
0: I think that might be the Chiefs.
5: Yeah, that was the Chiefs one. Okay.
0: 2000.
5: Oh, that was your game where you called Sherm.
0: Oh, yeah. Well, Sherm. 2016 Atlanta Falcons. Okay, that's Tom Brady, 28-3, right?
5: Yes, yeah.
0: 2022 Eagles, who were there with the Chiefs. 2013 Broncos, you know who they lost to?
5: Yes.
0: That would be the Seahawks. They got rolled, absolutely destroyed.
5: But that was hyped as the number one offense. Yeah, I know. Offense versus offense. Number one defense. Yeah.
0: The 2025 Rams, last year's Rams team.
5: What?
0: Oh, yeah. They're number seven. The 2011 New England Patriots. The 2024 Lions, 2 years ago. That was a pretty good team, right? You remember that team.
5: Yeah.
0: And the 2019 San Francisco 49ers.
5: So the Seahawks aren't on there.
0: Am I missing something?
5: Wow.
0: As far as I'm concerned, not putting the 2014 Seahawks on this list is invalidating to PFF. If you think last year's Rams team was better than the 2014 Seahawks, get a life. If you think the 2024 Detroit Lions were better than the Seahawks who lost in the final moments of the Patriots in 2014, you don't know ball. You're blind. You're blind as a bat. Get out of the business. Stop ranking things. Stop putting out lists. Stop putting out everything. Just go into a hole somewhere and pretend that you never existed. Because that, to me, is completely disqualifying.
5: I mean, any team that pretty much had the game won until something crazy happened in the last second should be on the list.
0: That's just
5: as
0: absurd.
5: Opposed to a team that didn't even make it to the Super
0: Multiple
5: Bowl.
0: Multiple teams that didn't win. There are like three teams on there that didn't make the Super Bowl. All right, there you go. That is today's Blue 88. Much better, by the way, than when Brock does it. That was killed. I just killed that. I just killed it.
5: Brock's doing one of your favorite activities.
0: Wow. Fishing?
5: He's on a boat.
0: I'll tell you what, Maura, which is worse, Mike Salk doing Blue 88 or Brock Huer doing Blue 88? Maybe that'll be one of our questions
5: there
0: next.
5: There's a lot less
0: on Brock and Salk.
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9: It is grand salami time! Randy Arozarena clears the bases.
0: He's kind of helped them hang in there throughout this year.
10: He likes being on the big stage.
9: It is gold!
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0: we share our used cars. 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It's what's best for the customer at the end of the day.
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15: 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And Brooke, you are.
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17: 206, Rossini? Salk, that might be the funniest thing you've ever said.
18: What?
17: I mean, I hope not. I hope I've said something funnier than that. Gerard Mayo? That's an interesting one.
14: He would have a reason to
17: yeah. That's a good
14: not
17: answer.
14: Be the happiest with the Patriots.
17: That's a good answer. I like that one.
14: Didn't get much of a chance, though.
17: We'll get back to baseball with Shannon coming up here at 8:30. Moore put together a little which is worse. You know, we've played which is better for a long time. Maybe, just the frustration of the Mariners and everything else. All of a sudden, we're on which is worse. So, Maura. Bring us, take us through it.
14: What okay. do we got? Yeah, well, it was kind of the first one that came to me was based on your disdain for soccer. So, that's why I decided to go which is worse.
17: All right, which is worse?
14: First up, soccer or cricket?
17: So, it's a good question. I truly don't understand cricket. I tried.
14: I don't.
17: I went to a cricket match. With my dad, we were watching and we were talking to some guy there and trying to understand the game, and he's explaining it to us, and it kept getting worse as he was explaining it. And I mean, like, I'm sure that would be the case if I were trying to explain baseball to somebody. If you hadn't grown up watching it, I'm sure it's impossible to learn. But cricket made exactly zero sense to me. Soccer's awful and it's terrible to watch and it's a scourge, but I truly don't understand cricket, so I can't answer the question. I'm going to give you a will not answer.
14: That makes cricket worse. Like, a match can go on for days.
17: But maybe that's cool.
19: I think that's cool. Chasing a score makes no sense. Like, one team scores all their points, and then the other team goes, and they either get those points and win, or they don't get those points and lose.
17: Is that what happens in cricket?
19: Yeah, it's just two turns. It's not like back and forth innings.
17: You just don't
13: get it.
17: It's very confusing. Maybe that helps. I don't know, but because I don't understand it, I can't give you an answer. I don't know whether cricket's better or not.
14: Okay, but like, I'd be more likely to watch soccer than cricket.
17: No, I think I'd probably try to figure out cricket.
14: I thought maybe I was going to get you to pick soccer.
17: Probably not. I doubt it.
14: I should have known better. Okay, which is worse, the Rockies or the Angels?
17: Oh, the Angels.
14: Oh, okay.
17: The Angels are worse. The Rockies have been really bad for a long time. And they're bad ownership. Like, they've got their problems. And they have, you know, sort of the opposite issue of the Mariners, where, you know, you've got the marine layer and the depressed ballpark in terms of run production here. They've got the opposite, right? Where there's so much run production in Coors Field that it's hard to build a team, especially pitching-wise, that's going to be able to play there. But their biggest issue is that for the last decade, they've just been so far behind the times with analytics. And they finally started to fix that. In the last couple of, last basically year or two, they've brought in real management, real general man. Like, they've done the right things to try to get themselves fixed. And my understanding is that this year's Rockies team is actually kind of fun. They're not good, but they're kind of fun. They play hard. They do a lot of the right things. They're kind of a fun little team. There's nothing fun about the Angels. They're a horror show. And it's not just at the top. It's at every single level of their organization. They have no good players. They have no good prospects. They haven't developed a prospect in forever. They're awful. And they've wasted the career of one of the greatest players we've ever seen. They're an absolute affront to baseball.
14: Yeah, I just looked up the team hitting stats. And the Rockies are actually fourth. The Angels are 19th. But pitching, the Rockies are 29th.
17: Yeah, I mean, it's really hard to pitch there.
14: Angels are sixth, yeah.
17: Which is worse, soccer or the Angels? Good question, 509. Now you've got a tough one.
14: Or watching what Imai for the Astros pitch. Those seem to be three of your least favorite.
17: I got nothing on that guy.
14: Okay, which is worse, Applebee's or Red Lobster?
17: Now, this is another hard one for me to answer. I've never been to Red Lobster.
14: You haven't?
17: No, I've never been to a Red Lobster.
14: I think I went to my pre-prom dinner there in high school.
17: That sounds like
14: as a seafood lover, I think Red Lobster is pretty awful if that's what you want. But I'll give them some points for those like garlic butter biscuits that they give you.
17: Then Red Lobster wins. Applebee's is rancid.
14: It is.
17: There's nothing. I can't say anything positive. I remember being a cat. We used to have. Remember they have those riblets? Those things are disgusting.
14: They don't even seem like real.
17: They're not. And then they've got like little like almost like disc chunks of bone in them. They're awful. They're so bad. They're so bad. Applebee's is worse. Yeah. That old Spaghetti Factory thing is worse than either. That's the worst meal I've ever eaten.
14: I've never been there.
17: Brock made me go with him, and it was the worst meal I've ever
14: had. There were a lot of defenders of old Spaghetti Factory
17: disgusting.
14: When you called them out.
17: So
14: on the text line.
17: Rancid. Rancid.
14: People calling you elitist.
17: I would rather drink expired milk than go back to that place.
14: Wow. I just don't understand how you can mess up like pasta.
17: They found a way.
14: Okay.
17: Awful.
14: What about Olive Garden?
17: I've never been to an Olive Garden.
14: Really?
17: I've never been to an Olive Garden. I've never been to a Red Lobster.
14: I actually don't mind an Olive Garden. I think it's all probably prepackaged, but it's fine.
17: I would go to either. I just haven't. Okay. And I would probably choose Olive Garden over Red
14: Lobster. An Olive Garden, you get the like endless breadsticks and the salad.
17: Yeah, that sounds fine.
14: The salad's good.
17: Yeah.
14: All right. Which is worse, the New York Jets quarterback situation or the Browns quarterback situation? I'll give you a refresher here.
17: Yeah, please do.
14: Jets, Geno Smith, Cade Klubnick, and Brady Cook.
17: Oof.
14: Browns, Deshaun Watson, Shador Sanders, and Dylan Gabriel.
17: I don't know who Cade Klubnick or Brady Cook are.
14: Exactly.
17: So that's a challenge there for the Jets. And Geno's having himself one heck of an offseason. He keeps getting arrested.
14: Yeah.
17: Or at least pulled over and cited for
14: speeding. And he's being investigated for a domestic violence.
17: Yeah, it's not been, I guess he hasn't been arrested, but it's not been good. I'm going to say that the Jets are worse. That's terrible. But their hope is to get the number one pick next year or something like that. There's no other reason to bring Geno in. As for the Browns, I mean, it's bad. But, like, Deshaun Watson has been a great quarterback. There's still the possibility he could do that again. I don't believe it.
14: I think he's the most promising still of the group that it could work out.
17: I want to see Shador. I'm not saying I want him to succeed or that he's going to, but I still want to see Shador. I want to see some Shador.
14: Yeah, I would agree with that.
17: If I had to watch any of those six quarterbacks, Shador would be number one.
14: Yes. I wish Deshaun Watson wasn't even in the league anymore.
17: Agreed.
14: But we'll move on from that. Which is worse, Sean McVay endlessly harping on the two-point play with the Seahawks, or Sean McVay going so far out of his way to avoid giving any kind of meaningful thoughts on Ty Simpson, his quarterback that they drafted.
17: Yeah, I gotta say, this is an easy one, Maura. It clearly is worse that he keeps harping on the two-point play. The other thing is hilarious. I love it. This is the easiest question on the list.
14: But is it a good move as a coach?
17: No, but I think it's hilarious. Okay. For me, Sean McVay harping on the two-point play is much worse.
14: Okay.
17: Because that's just dumb.
14: I have another food one for you because I know you love those.
17: Well, if it's you, it's got to be something potato related.
14: True. Which is worse, soggy fries or a stale bun in a burger and fry situation?
17: Ooh, soggy fries.
14: Ooh, I think I've gotten sliders before with stale buns and it's awful.
17: It's not good. I'm not here to.
14: I mean, soggy fries aren't great, but I think I'd probably still eat them. Stale bun kind of ruins the whole. You can eat the burger itself, I guess.
17: I could deal with stale. I mean, if the bun was like, you know, moldy. Anything with mold is the loser, obviously. But
14: I mean, that's penicillin.
17: But just a little stale? I can deal with a stale bun. Soggy fries are gross.
14: I mean, yeah, you want kind of crispy for sure. But
17: somebody here says, which is worse, Mike Salk talking or Mike Salk continuing to talk? See, that's not nice. There's just no nice. There's no need for that. I'm here by myself. Look, if you don't like me talking, today's not the day to listen. It's just me.
14: Yeah. And 317 kind of sums up our Applebee's or Red Lobster moment. Red Lobster is the Crapplebee's of seafood.
17: Somebody called me a snob for not liking Applebee's, saying it's decent cheap food. I disagree. I think there's plenty of decent cheap food out there. I'm not snobby.
14: You like TGI Fridays.
17: I like.
14: Right?
17: I'll go to TGI Fridays. I'll hit up a Chili's. I love a good Chili's. I'm not against that type of food. I just think Applebee's is bad. And so is Old Spaghetti Factory. They're just bad. I like that style of restaurant. Kind of chain pub food. I'm good with that. It's just that those ones are bad. TGI Friday's good. You get that Jack Daniel's sauce. Yeah, that's good. All right, there you go.
14: Loaded mashed potatoes.
17: Yes. Yeah. They also have, if I remember, don't they do the like fried green beans or something? Those are really good. Heather and I used to go to TGI Fridays. Used to have a like the year that I made $17,000. Heather and I went to TGI. It was one of the three restaurants we went to that year. And it was like three for $10. You got like three different dishes for $10.
14: Nice.
17: That was tremendous. Go there all the time. No, I like cheap food. I love me a good Chipotle. Chipotle to me is like the king of that. If you're looking for a cheap dinner, like Chipotle is awesome. High quality foods taste really good, super cheap, fast.
14: Massive portion, yeah.
17: I'm all in on that. No, I'm not being a snob. I just think Applebee's is gross. We'll come back with everything you need to know. Then Shannon Dreyer in 20 on Brock and Salk.
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31: Presented by Marquee Data. Here's what you need to know. Up first.
17: Oh, sorry about that. You guys, you want me to talk? You want me to give you the things you need to know? My bad. Mariners, you already know. They got swept out of Miami, and it was really ugly. It was a non-competitive loss. In the finale, Bryce Miller was not the same guy he's been this year at all, and he wasn't too... I wouldn't say he was making excuses, but he definitely went through and explained how the six-man rotation can affect you.
33: Yeah, I feel good.
3: You know, it's always weird. I was telling Trent earlier, like, it's weird because, you know, the more rest you get between starts, it's almost like body feels better, but stuff isn't as good. At least that's how it feels like it's been for me. And, you know, even on, like, 5 days rest compared to seven, like, going into the game, I might not feel as good, but sometimes the stuff is sharper. So it's, you know, it's kind of give or take. And today, you know, I felt good going into the game, but the stuff just wasn't very sharp, so...
17: Clearly, it was not, and the hitting, once again, wasn't good, and they made some defensive miscues, two errors again yesterday. Like, you put it together, and it's just too much sloppy play, and that can't continue. Can't continue. You certainly can't have the sloppy play combined with your best players not hitting like they're your best players. That combination is not going to lead you to a good place. And now you run into another really hot team in Tampa. Luis Castillo and Nick Martinez in the opener tonight. Martinez has been excellent this year. Tomorrow, Logan Gilbert against Griffin Jacks, converted reliever with excellent stuff. And then Emerson Hancock and Ian Seymour in the finale. So, you know, a little good luck here. You miss both Drew Rasmussen and Shane McClanahan, who've both been nasty for the Rays.
31: Here's the second thing you need to know.
17: The roster for the Mariners will have to go through some level of change. Doesn't look like Julio is going to be back, at least not tonight, and probably not until after the All-Star break. We'll ask Shannon Dreyer for more on that when we talk to her in about 10 minutes. Again, concussion IL, minor symptoms still, which is, you know, sounds like it's not that bad. But again, with a concussion, you got to have no symptoms, not minor symptoms. And so just kind of waiting for that to clear. And there's no timeline necessarily for how long that will take. Major League Baseball draft this weekend. M's picked 24th in the first round. I was looking at Kylie McDaniel's mock draft this morning. He has them taking a right-handed pitcher out of Liberty, Ben Blair. But he mentions a whole bunch of other college pitchers who could be available there at number 24. And just says he liked Blair because he's got a low release point similar to Brian Wu and Bryce Miller. Maybe he's a discount signing, which allows them to spend a little more on one of the later round picks. So we'll see what direction they go. That will be the focus for the Mariners brass, and all of them around the league. Now, nobody's talking trades today. They're all worried about the draft. So while you're thinking about the major league club, they are right now very focused on the draft and building out their future, just as all 30 teams are across the league.
31: Here's the third thing you need to know.
17: Meanwhile, the Seahawks sale continuing to progress. Ben Horney of Front Office Sports with the report yesterday. And by the way, he's going to join Bump and Stacy with Curtis on there today at 1 o'clock. So you can hear a lot more about this story. That there are two front runners that have emerged. One is the Celtics group, essentially. Their current owner, Aditya Mittal, along with their former owner, Wick Grosbeck. And the other group is 49ers minority investor Vinod Khosla. I'm rooting for Wick. I don't know as much about Khosla, to be fair. But everything I know about Wick Grosbeck is positive. We talked to Michael Hawley, who I used to host a show with in Boston, and Michael wrote a book about the Celtics and knows Wick pretty well. And he said everything you would want to hear about a prospective new owner.
4: The Wick is a gregarious guy. If he is involved with this Seattle team, if he does get it, if they do get it, he'll be friendly. He's a media friendly owner. He'll be on your show. You'll want to have a weekly spot with Wick Grosbeck. I mean, he's just that kind of guy. He's very engaging, involved at the games. And this is the best part. This is what I want from all owners of sports teams. Do everything you can, throw all of your resources at the team, but don't meddle. Okay, be involved, don't meddle, give us the best facilities, hire the best coaches, stay out of the way. And so if you really look at it, he's not a guy who tries to mess around. He's a big fan, but he doesn't upset stability, doesn't get in the way.
17: Sounds pretty good. I mean, that's pretty much what you're looking for in an owner. No Seattle ties, really, for any of these folks. So could they involve a Seahawk? Sounds like at least one former Seahawks player is with one of these groups as a minority investor. I'm sure Curtis will ask Ben Horney at 1 o'clock who he thinks that'll be. Do you think it's Russell Wilson? He is the most likely. I just don't know how that helps your bid. Can you imagine that's the way it goes and Russell Wilson is John Schneider's boss? That's what Curtis was just saying in the other room. Like, oh, my God.
13: Yeah.
17: That'd be hilarious.
13: And like I said, from everything we understand, we don't know the exact details. It seems to be that he kind of gave Jody Allen like a it's them or me.
17: Yeah.
13: With John Schneider and Pete Carroll back before the Denver trade. So, like, would she want to work with it?
17: No, but if what if the other bid is $500 million more than the like, was she going to say no? Fascinating. Fascinating. I mean,
13: who knows who it is, but that would be a very intriguing situation.
17: I take a good Boston Market any day over Applebee's, says the 206. Totally agree. I'd want to go to Denny's for dinner over Applebee's, says 360. Again, totally agree. 253 saying, don't you dare lump Old Spaghetti Factory in with bad, cheap food. You're right. It's an insult to the bad, cheap food.
13: Oh, goodness.
17: Absolutely agree. Thank you for the message. That is unfair to the other bad cheap food places.
13: I have to go as like a show experiment at some point so I can weigh in on this. I've never been.
17: It was so revolting.
5: Does it exist anymore?
17: I haven't seen one since
5: the one down the water.
17: Yeah, that's the one I went to, the one on the waterfront. Revolting. Revolting. Honestly, I don't think I've ever felt worse while and after eating a meal.
13: Looks like there's one in Tacoma and one in Linwood. I'm going to have to go check it out.
5: How do you feel about Cheesecake Factory?
17: I mean, the food is fine, but like it's gross how it's nasty.
13: The 20-page menu.
17: Yeah, the whole thing is wrong. It's just wrong. But
5: too many options,
17: good.
5: You know, they're all bad.
17: But the food, to be fair, is good. Honestly, I can tell you the last time I was at a Cheesecake Factory, it was 15 years ago today.
13: That's weird.
17: It was 15 years ago today.
13: How do you know?
5: What?
17: I was at my friend. It was at before my friend Keith's wedding, and he got married 15 years ago today.
13: Okay.
17: We were in Chicago, north of Chicago. It was 900 degrees with 120% humidity. And before the wedding, we went to Cheesecake Factory. So I can tell you, it was 15 years ago today,
13: okay.
17: July 10th, 2011.
5: I'm glad I asked.
17: Yeah, there you go. Now I've got an answer for you. Shannon Dreyer's got even more answers about more important things next on Brock and Salk.
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17: 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Some good stuff. Pop 2000 Tour with Chris Kirkpatrick of NSYNC, O-Town, Ryan Cabrera, and LFO. 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
17: Not loving what we watched over the last 3 days in Miami. At least we got to watch it from far away. Poor Shannon Dreher was watching it in person. Maybe that makes it even worse. I don't love that stadium either, Miami. I mean, Tampa's obviously worse, but one thing I will say about it is it looks like the Marlins have built a team that plays to that stadium, took advantage of the quick infield and all that. Shannon Dreher joining us now from Florida. Shannon, good morning. I hate to bring you on after a sweep like that. I wasn't planning it to be that way, but what the heck did we just watch?
23: I think you saw that one team on one side appears to be very much for real right now. You've watched what the Marlins have done. You've seen them on paper. You've kind of scratched your head. You know, this group, how? You know, a bunch of different pieces that were pulled together, and it is something that is working down there. And you've seen another team that has had its struggles in the month of June as the offense continues to try and find itself. And Unfortunately, they have set their sights high coming into this trip. They obviously want to finish strong in the first half. You've heard that from players. You've heard that from Dan Wilson, but it just didn't happen in that series.
17: What disturbs you the most about how they've played?
23: How they've played?
17: Fair. That sounds like the answer to that question is yes. Yes, it's all disturbing.
23: No. I mean, that's it, because I do look at it, and if you're looking for optimism anywhere, I can throw all sorts of optimism your way in terms of pitching and what they've done, and that includes the bullpen too, with all things considered. Mm-hmm. But the execution on the offensive side and on the defensive side at times, too many times, is the concern. I am fine if they have struggles, if they are playing clean baseball. You know, those are things that you can get over and overcome in a 162-game season. But when you continually see things that make you, you know, ask questions, when you continually see things that, you know, you just feel you shouldn't see this time of the year, that to me is a concern. Now, I do believe in the players that they have, in the team that they have put together on paper. I do believe that there are things that they can overcome. They're just not getting over that stumbling block in the way they are playing. And it might be a play that's not made in the field. It might be a play that you just kind of stare blankly afterwards and say, how did that happen? It might be an approach or a series of at-bats. It might be something that happens on the base paths. We have seen clean games from them, and this is a fun team when they're playing clean, crisp baseball. But at some point, they need to do that on a more regular basis. And I think you're actually past that point where, yeah, it's time to see that. But again, everything is still on the table in front of them, and I think they're very aware of that. And I sometimes wonder if that is something that perhaps is holding them back unconsciously a little bit, knowing that it's still there, be it that is extra pressure on everything that they're doing. It's like, man, we should be doing this right now. What is happening? And you add that to, because at times this is feeling a little bit like it did at the beginning of the season when absolutely nobody was hitting. Now throw in the fact that, well, the clock is ticking. We're still in this. We need to be doing more. At some point, it could become a problem where we are really playing from behind, and that very well could be in 3 days, you know, but to me, I just want to see clean, crisp baseball on a regular basis. That should be the starting point for this team. I still like what they have on paper.
17: So you and I see that very similarly. I've been very frustrated by the mistakes, especially on the road, where they've seemed to have cropped up a whole lot more. And they were really on display, of course, in this series between the base running gaffe with Weston Wilson and then the non-challenges, especially the one from Cole Young. And then last night you get a couple of errors, including kind of a funky play at second base. I guess two parts to the question. Why do you think we're seeing so much of that? And what is being done to correct it?
23: That's a good question. And I think that if we knew that, we would be seeing a lot less of it. And you just gave three different situations there that were all very different. If you look at the Weston Wilson, and I don't have the answer to this, but, you know, he is a veteran player. Mm-hmm. And my question in that situation would be, and I assume it happened, and not that it should even have to happen, but maybe now when you see that, maybe it should happen every single time. Somebody should tap him on the back and just remind him of the read when he goes out there. I am assuming that happened. You look at Colt Emerson, he's a young player that's playing every day. And you have committed to playing him and that you are going to see, you know, some, you're going to see some errors here. And I think that in that play, he was just trying to be quick and get everything. That was an error pretty much of effort. He just missed the bag on that. Mm-hmm. But again, you're playing him every day. And to me, you're starting to really feel like when Brendan Donovan comes back, that's really going to help a lot, particularly with your young players, who, as good as Cole Young has been, probably would benefit from a day here or there. I mean, he is, especially, you know, if you want him towards the end of the year, the opportunity to sit Colt Emerson against maybe some tougher pitchers, some tougher left-handers, things like that, might not be a bad idea. Or if you just see that he's spinning a little bit. And I don't think that we've really seen that. He seems okay right now, even though he's striking out at a rate that he's never struck out against. And then the third one, which I can't even remember right now what it was.
17: No, it was the Cole Young
23: one. What was the third one? Oh, the Cole Young. No, that was, he saw that as a strike. He saw that as a strike, and his reaction was, I can't believe I missed that pitch, that I didn't swing at that pitch. And that, you have to think, you know, in the heat of the moment, and you have to think of the guy that was on the hill in Fairbanks. And it, you know, to him, that probably, you know, I totally believe that that looked like a strike to him. But I'll say that, and this is something that I've kind of,

0: aggressiveness, and yes, and Cole has had done a good job in the past because he knows the strike zone, and it was a bummer, but you have to move on. You just got to continue to be aggressive because the system is there. You have to use it. I keep telling them, whoever hears me, that hey, we don't gain anything by finishing the game with two challenges on the
1: right.
0: board. We need to use them, and unfortunately, we didn't there.
1: That was good to hear. It was good to hear just at least a level of accountability that I'm not sure fans feel like they're, maybe it's happening behind the scenes, but I don't think fans feel like they're hearing it.
2: No, and I mean, with Dan Wilson, he is somebody that is just, he's going to protect the players, you know, and it doesn't mean that those conversations aren't had. In fact, I saw a couple of conversations with Weston Wilson. I saw a conversation with Cole Young the next day. I mean, these things absolutely happen behind the scenes. And if you're in the clubhouse before a game, you'll see Dan or you'll see a coach walking around the clubhouse and see those conversations actually, you know, take place in front of you. So, but it's even better though to hear that from Manny, because he just said everything I said that I hope that they're doing, mm-hmm. you know, that I would like to see. He said it almost verbatim, and it's, you know, it's hard when you're not able to see exactly what the intent is. And if you ask a question, and they keep it very simple, leverage situations. Well, there are tons of leverage situations throughout a game, but it's important that they feel comfortable with it. It's important that they know the situation at the end of the game. And I do like the way that Manny laid all of that out.
1: Where's Julio at? Do we think he has a chance to get back before the break, or are we looking at after the break?
2: I don't think so. We don't know for sure. As of Thursday, he's been working out at the park, I think, every day this week, but working out lightly and increasing workload and what he does, activity level, lightly, and according to what he is dealing with concussion wise. And on Thursday, there were still some mild symptoms as he worked out, and he cannot fly until he is symptom free. So we had a good idea that he wouldn't be flying yesterday, or that was as of Wednesday. I'm sorry. Unless he flew overnight, and I haven't seen him or anything like that, we were not expecting him to fly tonight, mm-hmm. last night. So I don't think we're going to see him. And we did hear that the words, you know, it's becoming less likely that we will this weekend. So I think it'll probably be after the break.
1: Well, yeah, with Colt Emerson, you mentioned Colt earlier and that they're giving him every opportunity to play. I just, you know, the numbers are tough, right? He's hitting just over 200. It's an OPS under 700. I think it's like 688 right now. The quality of the at-bat, while it's never been terrible, it does not, to me anyway, appear to be as good as it was when he first came up. Where is Colt at, and is there a conversation about that as Brendan Donovan eventually gets healthy?
2: Well, you have to give him some runway, and that includes struggle. You mm-hmm. are taking that on when you bring up a player of that experience and of that age. And, you know, you see it with everybody. You see, I think we do, you know, it's not, you don't see players all of the back and forth and the up and down that you used to. The players that make it to the big leagues are a lot more advanced than they were in the past. They're getting a lot more in high school. They're getting a lot more in college. And they're getting a lot more now that they have learned to use different tools and whatnot in minor leagues. But that doesn't mean it's going to be smooth sailing or that anybody's just going to take off. But you have to give them the opportunity. And he did. He had great at-bats when he first came up. It was very impressive. And he has not been somebody who's known to strike out a tremendous amount in his very young career. And that's another thing that you have to take into consideration. He just hasn't played for very long. So you don't know those things. So I think it does benefit him to see these pitches, to find out where he is. And I think the question is going to be, and I think there are two questions. You balance how important is his defense to this team? And can you balance if he is going through those struggles and you are going to give him a reasonable amount of time to get through those? What happens if he doesn't, but you still need that defense?
1: Mm.
2: And also, again, I mean, could it help if you are able to bring him along a little more gently? Will you have that luxury? Are there moves that you can make that will allow you to do that when Donovan comes back? Because, you know, I would probably want to see that before I said, yeah, this just isn't working. But I don't think we're at that point at all right now. He's been playing a lot. I think he does need more runway. I think that what I am seeing behind the scenes and how he is taking things in, I think he is handling.

0: it? Does he like struggling? No, nobody does. I don't think this is something that's setting him back at this point. But if you see that at any point, that's when you have to make a move.
1: Trade deadline is about 3.5 weeks away now. Right-handed bat, specifically maybe a right-handed outfielder, has been number one on the list of things we're reading about. Obviously, another leverage arm would be the other. Any of the names that are out there that you find most intriguing for either of those two spots?
0: Yeah, you know, I haven't gotten too into that beyond right-handed bat and a leverage reliever. And a lot of the times last year was kind of a surprise in that they were able to go out and they were able to get the names that they were hoping for. Usually it's something that's a little bit more, oh, I didn't think of that guy, or there are some numbers that are underneath that they think that they're going to be able to play up a little bit. I think that reliever spot is probably more critical than anything. And I think, you know, a decision needs to be made. I think a lot of what we're seeing right now and some of the struggles is not a lot, but a significant portion of it is because you are short in that bullpen right now and that you are having to play games with basically an A bullpen and a B bullpen. And if a starter doesn't get past five, you're rolling the dice. And I think that if you are not, I think even if you are, you know, we don't know when Matt Brash is coming back. We don't know when Carlos Vargas, who has very much been missed, is coming back. I think you need a significant leverage type arm to fit into that bucket with Bizardo, with Ferrer, with Spire, and with Munoz that will help you, you know, give you a chance more in those games that, you know, maybe you're not, you know, maybe you're a run or two down in five innings. Maybe a starter has had a little bit of a tough go, but that'll give you the chance to get back in later in those games. So to
1: let me give you a name on that one. Huge. How about like Luis Castillo? I don't understand what we're doing. The need is a bullpen arm and the guys don't like the 6-man rotation. What is the problem here?
0: I don't know if it's calendar. I don't know if it is, you know, are you looking to trade Luis Castillo and you're afraid you're going to hurt that value? I don't know.
1: If that's it, I get it. That is a reason that I get. And maybe that's going to happen. And Jim Bowden mentioned it last week. And Jeff Passan mentioned it as a possibility. And maybe Morosi as well. So maybe that's it. If you're just looking to trade him here and you don't think that he has enough value if he turns. Okay, I understand that. Are you going to trade him for something more valuable than a leverage? Maybe. Does he bring you back, say, a Suzuki or something like that? Okay, I guess if that's in the cards, fine. But at the moment, I'm finding it hard to figure out how long you can go with this when you need help in the bullpen and you got too many starters.
0: Well, it's going to help you twofold because it's going to put two arms in the bullpen if you do that. Possibly, potentially.
1: Right,
0: so,
1: right.
0: And that, you know, that is, I think, important for where they're at. I just think that you haven't gotten that lead that you've looked for in the first half. You're going to have to find ways to win some games that perhaps aren't as winnable in the second half. And your starters, I mean, that, as I said earlier, this is your bright spot right now. They are showing right now, and think about where you were a year ago. Mm-hmm. And a year ago, you're almost the same win-loss. But this is the point where they started to take off. But you didn't have your starting pitching. Well, your starting pitching, you have it now, and I've seen enough of all of them. And honestly, it would, you know, I'd be fine with Luis Castillo with 1 of 5 as well. He has done some very good things as well.
1: Agreed.
0: But that rotation right now is showing that we can carry this. We just need some runs and perhaps a little bit of help from the middle part of that bullpen. Mm. So, you know, to me, you shore that up, get that finished, and then do what you can on the other side. And I think that, you know, most of it's going to be internal. I think you can bring in whatever right-handed bat you want, but it's not going to matter if you don't start seeing your big guys, you know, for a length of time play more like your big guys and like they have played. Mm. And, you know, you play, again, going back to the very first thing we talked about, day in, day out, clean baseball.
1: Well, that's where I'm at, Shannon. It's funny, you and I see this pretty similarly. Sometimes we do, sometimes we don't. In this case, I think we're very aligned. I said earlier, the the clean baseball to me is number two on the list of reasons why the Mariners aren't playing up to snuff. And that's only because of the enormous amount of weight I put into the struggles of their stars, and specifically Cal and Naylor. And it's not to rip them or to say that they're not.
0: I've got to throw Julio in there in last month, too.
1: If you want to put Julio in, I can understand it. I don't put him in as much, but I get what I'm not going to argue with you. What can we reasonably expect from those two or three guys in the second half? And yeah, I mean, like, I don't see how they're a great team without those guys being at least very good, if not great.
0: Yeah, I don't know with Naylor as much. I do know that he's been streaky in recent years, so you hope that that comes along. I think Cal, that I think you've got a possibility. I still don't think he's 100% there. I think he's comfortable at the plate. I don't think he is seeing the ball as well. I think a lot of his problems right now have been swing decisions, choosing when to swing and when not. He's missed some pitches that, you know, you shake your head. You know, that's a baseball that should have been crushed. Mm-hmm. And then he is also still very susceptible to that high-level fastball. You know, it just shows he wants to break out, and he wants to break out in a big way there. And all that said, I do think he looks better right now, more comfortable at the plate, particularly with the walks, and the contact is a little better than he did before he went on the IL. So I think with him, you are probably looking at something, you know, more akin to what we have seen before Superman Cal, and hopefully with a little less strikeout. And that's fine. You know, that is something that can carry them. He still has that potential. You know, they all still, you know, none of them are going to win the MVP this year. They all could be World Series MVPs, mm-hmm. You know. The potential is there for them. Julio, I think the track record is there. You know, as rough as June has been for him, he's had two home runs. He has, you know, basically been singles guy. He's not had the extra base hits. You need him to have that. I feel fairly confident we're going to see him after the All-Star break. That is what he has done. And his biggest adjustment is again, he's hitting the ball hard on the ground quite a bit. So he needs to find, you know, what it's going to take for him to get the ball in the air a little bit more. And I think Naylor, I think he's been out of his approach a little bit, or out of the approach that they would like him to have of late, too. I think, you know, will we see? You have to remember that when he came over, we saw him on a hot streak. He's not going to play the entire year like that. So you hope that that comes around as well. And while you've got that, you know, if Dom Canzone continues the way that he has continued, if Cole Young continues the way that he has continued, Randy or Rosarena, probably don't talk about him enough. That's a good lineup. And when Brendan Donovan comes back, if he comes back as his history has been as an offensive player, that's also going to help. JP has had a struggle of late. That should help at the top of the lineup. And again, that should help with your younger players too, just taking a little, getting them off their feet a little bit, giving them a day, a break here and there. I think that'll do them good.
1: Shannon, great stuff as always. How do they get from Miami to Tampa? Is that a bus? Is that a short plane ride? How do they go Miami to Tampa?
0: Well, first you go and you sit on the runway for about 45 minutes.
1: Nice. After a non-getaway game. Air. Nice.
0: Yeah. Yes. And then you get in the air for about 35 minutes and you touch down in Tampa.
1: Nice quick little trip. Shannon, have a good final series and enjoy your All-Star break. We'll talk to you next week, I'm sure.
0: Thanks, Mike.
1: All right, there you go. The great Shannon Dreyer, our Mariners insider, and one of the best. It's funny she brings up Julio and hitting the ball on the ground. It does dawn on me. You know what would have been great for Julio? To play these last three games in Miami. And I'm not blaming him. I got a text here from somebody saying, oh, Julio's soft. He's not soft. That's not how concussions work. I got hit in the head. It is what it is. He'll be back when he's ready, when he clears the protocol. But it's too bad because Miami, with that fast track in the infield, would have been great for him. Right. His speed, his ability to hit the ball and, you know, drive it hard on the ground. A bunch of those. We saw a lot of hard hit ground balls that went for hits in this series. That would have been good for Julio. Get him going, start to put pressure on the pitcher. And then once those get going and falling in, all of a sudden the home runs come as well. It's too bad. It is what it is. I mean, like, you know, just bad timing. I don't put Julio in that category as much. I think what he's done. Kind of with the overall game, and he had a really good May, and I thought he actually hit the ball better in June than the numbers showed. The home runs, I'm not going to argue with that. Shannon's right. But the Cal and Naylor thing, I keep coming back to it. Like, I don't know how you succeed to the point you're hoping to succeed without those guys being some reasonable facsimile of what you were expecting them to be. All right. I'll tell you what. Good news, though. We're going to take your calls on this, as we do every Friday, coming up in a half hour, 9:30. We'll finish the show with open phone lines before we do it. I'll go back through the week, some of the more interesting things we've heard, and we'll do it next on Brock and Salk.
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13: All right, it was a pretty good week here on the Brock and Salk Show. What'd you say?
14: Are you in there doing some stretches?
13: I'm just stretching. I'm trying to get my back in order. Backs are the worst. They ache in a way that, like, you feel like you should be able to just, like, move something and they should just stop hurting, but it doesn't happen that way.
15: It never goes away.
13: Thanks. That's encouraging. Thanks, Ian. It's nice. It's just what I was hoping you'd say, Ian. That's our new board op, Ian, by the way. For those who haven't met Ian yet, there he is. Yeah, thank you. That was nice. Nice of you to say. Thank you. That really makes me feel good.
15: I've had back pain that it does go away.
13: I don't care about your back. My back is going to be fine once
14: also,
13: I play
14: you're
13: golf.
14: Like in your 20s, right?
13: Right. It's so much harder in your 20s. Once you get into your 40s, these things are much easier. They go away much faster. Your body recovers quicker. It's going to be just fine. Let's go through our week for you in review.
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13: 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We've got Joel Klatt. Good morning, Joel.
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13: That's right, you can. Sometimes Brock's even included in them. It depends. Let me start with Tom Rinaldi, who we talked. It was a good week, man. It really was a good week of guests and talking to interesting people. Tom joined us on Monday before the U.S. soccer match here in Seattle. My wife just finding out a few hours later that they were playing here in Seattle. Shocking to her in the moment. But here's what Tom said about Seattle and why it's so great.
17: I just think there's an incredible pride in the Northwest. It's interesting. It's sort of, you know, hey, don't come and visit. We love it. We're all good here. But when we want to display to the country how we're all good, man, strap in and listen. We're more than good. We are more than someone's secret. We have it figured out. It's the best summer in the United States of America.
13: I got to agree with especially the last part. There are a lot of great things about Seattle, and there are a lot of positive things I could say. But number one, we really do have the best summer in America. We really do. And I like a good Northeast summer. Don't get me wrong. I grew up in the Northeast. I like a hot, humid summer. There's a lot to be said for it. I've spent summers in L.A. Great. San Diego is like the best overall weather town in America. But Seattle summer cannot be beat. Once it starts, like once it gets in a gear, takes a little while. It's usually a little late to the party. But once it starts, it's unbeatable. Unbeatable. Do you remember that? That the soccer was here just like a couple days ago? That feels like it's long gone from memory. I've already completely forgotten about it. Thank God.
14: That's weird.
13: That Tom Rinaldi cut's the last one I'll ever probably play about this. We're probably done now. We can move on. Instead, I'll go to Jeff Passan. He had his thoughts. You know what? Let me play it on Colt Emerson, because I am getting a little concerned. Shannon was not as concerned, and I understand her point. You got to give him some runway, and that's true from a development standpoint. What about from a you need the team to start winning standpoint? And at some, look, he's a good player, and he's going to be a very good player, and he's still helping the team win. But are you concerned at all? I asked Jeff.
17: The thing is, coming up through the organization, he wasn't the swing and miss guy. I am not yet concerned. I am a little bit alarmed, though. And the alarm is more from, I just didn't expect it. So it's just like, oh, all right. Well, he's been a league average hitter at this point, guys. And doing that plus the defense that he's got, I feel like at the end of the year, we're going to look back and say, there's some things to improve upon, certainly. Mm. But Colt Emerson is a central part of this franchise going forward.
13: I totally agree on, especially the last point. I really like the kid, like his game, like what he's going to be. I wouldn't mind a couple days off built in there. Maybe once Brendan Donovan comes back, you can start to filter him through. Cole Young needs some days off. Colt Emerson probably needs a couple days off. And I think running Brendan Donovan through will help with that, because you put him at second base, which really is natural position. You can move Cole Young to short for a day if you need to, or JP to short for short, too short for a day if you need to. Let Cole sit for a couple days and put Brendan Donovan at second. Like, those things I think would be very helpful for the young players on the team in order to allow them to still be good down the stretch.
14: If you think about where we were like in spring training, questioning how big a role these guys were going to have, I don't think anyone thought it was going to be this much.
13: Like Cole Young every day.
14: Yes.
13: Without fail. Yes. Every single day. Yeah, it's been a lot. It's been a lot. All right, let me give you one more from Jeff. This is on Cal, because again, we can talk about all the little stuff. The big block is still Cal. Like, he is the biggest, most important piece.
17: The reason that I think baseball is the toughest sport to play of any of the four major men's North American professional sports is because of the schedule. And I don't mean the volume of it. 162 games is a lot, but it's what the volume of it prevents players from doing. And what I mean by that is it prevents you, because you are playing every day and because you are expected to perform every day, it prevents you from making those changes and those adjustments and those things that you need to do in real time as effectively as you can.
13: I think it's a good point. And maybe, you know, 3, 4, 5 days off here at the All-Star break will be good for him. It's also probably a good time. This is not from our show this week, but it's worth playing here. This was Manny Acta. I played you some of what he had to say about Cole Young. Here's what he said about Cal yesterday on MLB Network.
5: I'm a big fan of the Baseball Classic. Obviously, I was part of it. Big, big fan. And I'm not an excuse maker, but I don't think the Baseball Classic helped Cal Raleigh at all. He had 9 at-bats in 2 weeks in the middle of a spring training. And you can get 9 at-bats in 4 days just hanging out in spring training, and I think that really hurt him. Then he came back and probably tried to do way too much the last week of spring training, trying to accumulate the at-bats and the playing time that he missed during the Classic, and that kind of hurt his oblique.
13: I understand it, but he's now back from the oblique. It's been a couple more, like, you need Cal to be Cal. And I really hope after the All-Star break, we see that. And if we go another month after the All-Star break, then I have some real serious concerns about what the heck is going on. Yesterday, we talked to Wednesday. We talked to Linda Cohn, which was awesome. Just really cool to talk to a legend like Linda, who I love and had a chance to work with a couple times at ESPN Radio. And in addition to talking about Seattle and praising Steve Rabel and all that stuff, look, part of the greatness of the Linda Cohn story is her as someone who broke barriers.
9: You have to believe you're the best in the business when you're in that, on that platform. If you have any sign, show any signs of weakness or insecurity, or you don't do the work. I mean, I did the work. I did the prep. I knew my sports, but, you know, I still went above and beyond because I'm a woman in a man's world. I have to go above and beyond. That's not, I know I chose this profession. I'm not whining about anything or like, oh, you know, back then it was tough. I chose to be there. I knew what it was going to be like in every aspect. And in Seattle, I had some major challenges regarding being accepted by fans and athletes. Because remember, this was 1989 to early 1992 when I was in Seattle. Mm-hmm. So they didn't see much of women in a man's world, of a woman in a man's world.
13: You know, it's easy for her to, for us to hear her say that. So, I don't mean it's easy for her to say that. It's easy for us to hear that and be like, oh, yeah, I guess it would have been hard then. That's around the time that Zeke Mowat was in Foxborough sexually harassing, what was the woman's name? Lisa Olson. Do you remember that story? Exposing himself to her, saying really gross things to her, and like, and everyone was like, oh, ha, ha, ha. Like some people, not everyone, a bunch of people, like, ah, ha, ha. Well, that's what she gets. She's in the locker room, shouldn't really be there. Like, I remember that. And that's the time that Linda's talking about within like a couple of years. I'll go back and figure out what year Zeke Mowat and Lisa Olson was, but it's right around there, late 80s, early 90s. Like, when she says it was hard, it's not just like, oh, I got some hate on social media that I could turn off if I wanted to. Like, it was rough. Maura, how important is Linda Cohn?
14: I mean, incredibly. I think when you, I think all of the women that trailblazed at that time are important, but you speak to just how cool she was. I think that she kind of transcended some of that to where even if people didn't like other women in sports, because she was on SportsCenter and holding her own with all of the men on there and so just effortlessly funny and knew her stuff, that she, I think she garnered a level of respect that maybe not every woman in sports was getting at that time, and helped open a lot of doors for other women.
13: Thank you. Lisa Olson, by the way, and Zeke Mowat, 1990, fondled himself and told her that she could do something really inappropriate. That's 1990.
14: Yeah.
13: 2 years later, she's on SportsCenter. That's the time you're talking about. It's like, it's sort of hard to think about through our current gauge. But go back. That's the world that she's talking about in 1989, 1990, 1992 is that. Pretty crazy. Very, very different than, you know, kind of what we think about today. By the way, you know, that's when you have, that's sort of when sexual harassment comes to be as like a term between Lisa Olson and the Clarence Thomas story at his confirmation. Like that's really when it becomes a thing. And that's when she's busy trailblazing in the middle of all of that. Pretty incredible career for a remarkable person. I had some more sound, but I ran out of time because I talked too much about Linda Cohn. But that's okay. Bucky Brooks was annoying yesterday, and I still don't agree. And if you want to go back and hear what I said about it, go back to the 7:30 podcast or YouTube, and you can hear how I took down his ridiculous 7-10 prediction from yesterday. I'll give you everything you need to know. We'll open up the phone lines. We'll be done for the week. That's what's coming up on Brock and Salk.
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6: Presented by Marquee Data. Here's what you need to know. First.
13: Yeah, last time we'll do this, but it was a rough one for the Mariners yesterday to finish off what really was a terrible series in Miami. And just absolutely with Shannon, the sloppy play is the thing that drives you the most crazy. It's one thing when you're not hitting the way you want to. It's another thing yesterday when Bryce Miller unfortunately didn't have it. But you got to play clean ball. Big error yesterday, two of them. It was, you know, the mistakes being made in games one and two on the base paths and in the batter's box. It was some of the at-bats where you're swinging wildly. And unfortunately, you put it all together. And then the other team plays really good ball.
1: Here's the 1-0. Swung on, smashed on the third baseline. It's past the dive of JP. It goes into the corner. Jimenez scores around third. Here comes Hicks. He's being waved. He scores. Lopez into third. He slides. He's safe. It's a two RBI triple. It's 5-1 Marlins.
13: Interesting little ball club, that Marlins team, and they certainly took it to the M. So now off to Tampa. A little bit of a delay getting there last night, but this is the final series of the first half, and you're trying to avoid another losing series because you do. It's a 2-4 road trip. Or, I'm sorry, a 1-5 road trip if you lose this series, or worse. You could go out there and at least win 2 out of 3. Got Luis Castillo on the mound tonight against Nick Martinez. Martinez has been awesome this year. Then Logan Gilbert against Griffin Jacks, Emerson Hancock, and Ian Seymour on Sunday. The good news there, no Drew Rasmussen, no Shane McClanahan, both of whom have been lights out for Tampa, who leads the American League.
6: Here's the second thing you need to know.
13: All right. Well, Julio doesn't sound like he's going to join the team in Tampa. Just listening to Shannon and some of what Dan had to say yesterday. Concussion symptoms persisting. They're not major symptoms, but until he's 100% with a concussion, they're not going to let him back out there. So no reason to fly him across the country. You're going to wait, give him another, 8 days, basically, until they go out there and play again. So I don't think we're going to see Julio until after the All-Star break. MLB draft, though, M's will pick 24th. Joe Doyle was on extra innings.
2: There's probably 10, 12, as many as 15 names in play. I think Seattle is going to take what kind of falls in their lap at 24. This is a decent year for college pitching. I think there's going to be some options there. I think you kind of look for a guy like a Mason Edwards out of South Carolina, Taylor Rabe out of Ole Miss. Maybe you look for a guy like Cade Townsend out of Ole Miss as well. There's going to be some college pitchers that will be enticing to the Mariners.
13: Yeah, I've heard college pitcher. I mean, look, that's been one of their MOs, but it's not the only thing they've done. I mean, we've seen them go in a bunch of different directions. I would guess, yeah, it's probably another college pitcher, but maybe this is a year. There's a high school lefty that I've read about that might be a possibility for them as well. Just continuing to keep that system as stacked as possible, giving yourself as many bites at the apple so that the frustration of, you know, one series, one year does not do you in, and also giving you as many opportunities as possible to make the trades you need to make at various deadlines.
6: Here's the third thing you need to know.
13: Our Seahawks sale continuing. Ben Horney of Front Office Sports reporting that two groups are expected to make bids and have emerged as front runners. One is 49ers minority investor Vinod Khosla. The other is the current Celtics owner Idacha Mittal, who is with Wick Grosbeck, who used to be the Celtics owner. They were together, or one sold to the other in that deal. Mittal is loaded with money, and Wick has been more of a front man for an organization. So, yeah, I think that group is probably the one that's more interesting to me. Ben's going to be on with Bump and Stacy at 1 o'clock this morning, or this afternoon, rather. So they will get a chance to ask him about those groups. And then also about a Seahawk. It sounds like one former Seahawks player is involved in one of these groups. They could have a lot of money for that, so I don't really know who that would be. I would, if I was asked in a vacuum, who is the wealthiest ex-Seahawk? I think I'd say Russell Wilson. Wouldn't you? Especially just given the marriage to Sierra? You need a lot of money to even be a minority owner in this, in the NFL. Somebody was saying you need 3% liquid, which is like $200 million. Who has $200, $300 million liquid to invest in the NFL that play for the Seahawks?
3: Marshawn owns a bunch of teams, right?
4: But not NFL. Like, that's a lot more liquid money. Like, to buy into the Sounders, if you're Marshawn, that might take $100,000, maybe $1 million, maybe five. I don't know what the number is. It's not $200-300 million. So I don't know how that looks like. That's everything you need to know. Quarter past every hour here on the Brock and Salk show. All right, well, perfect timing. We're going to open up the phone lines as we do every Friday to end the show. And I got to imagine there's a lot to say. Mariner fans, I've certainly read your texts. How are you feeling today? What would you like to see done? What steps should the Mariners take here to turn this thing around? What is the problem and how do they fix it? I guess that's really how I would phrase it. Open phone. So whatever direction you want to go, but as I trying to just spark your interest, what is the problem and how would you fix it? I think is what I would say. 866-979-3776, the phone number. 866-979-3776. Seahawks fans, how you feel about Bucky Brooks? How do you feel about a 7-10 projection? Versus, how do you feel about Leonard Williams finally getting his due? Number one defensive tackle. That's great. 7-10, not buying. I gave you a long, fairly passionate rant about that at 7:30. Seahawks fans, what do you think about these two ownership group potentials? You have nerve? Are you nervous about an out-of-town owner? We haven't really talked that much about that. It does seem like whoever it is going to not be from Seattle. So that's almost a foregone conclusion. 866-979-3776. And then anything else that's on your mind? World Cup, post-World Cup reaction, how Seattle is a sports town. Linda Cohn, who joined us this week, that was a cool story. Whatever's on your mind, that's the cool thing about this. Everybody says, you're not talking about the thing I want you to talk about. That's why we do this every Friday. 866-979-3776. We'll open up the lines. You guys are next on Seattle Sports on 710.
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4: It's time to answer your phone calls. I love this. I do love it. Yeah, sometimes I get ornery about it, but I do love it. I don't like when I look at, like, on a day like today, we should have full phone lines. Like, come on. Mariners in a bit of a tailspin. Seahawks ownership stuff. All the soccer garbage. All of it. Come on, people. 866-979-3776. We'll jump right in, obviously talking Mariners with our guy Mike in Edmonds to lead off today. How are we feeling today, Michael?
28: Not feeling great, Salk.
4: Me neither. Me neither. What's up? What's the problem, and how do they fix it?
28: I'm pretty tired of watching the base running mistakes and the fielding mistakes. Seems like everybody contributes on those at some point, and that's pretty discouraging. But I've got a name for you. Well, first, let me say that what's always mystified me is how the Mariners can look so good against a tough pitcher. They'll grind out their at-bats, and they'll drive up its pitch count. And the next thing you know, he's out in inning 5, and they're getting to the bullpen. And then they get some schlub, and he throws a 1 or 2 hitter. I don't understand how a team can be that inconsistent in their approach and their batting. Mm-hmm. So that drives me nuts. Okay, so the name I got for you is Justin Turner. I haven't listened to every Cal interview. I've listened to a lot of them because I listen to your station all the time. And I've never heard Cal, in my memory, has not praised Edgar or Seitzer, but he has praised Justin Turner. Mm-hmm. He talked about how simple he made the approach. So I looked Justin Turner up. He's not playing in the major leagues right now. He's in the Mexican League in Tijuana. And you kind of wonder how cheap he'd be to come as a glorified bench guy slash assistant hitting coach.
4: So are you talking about putting him on the roster or bringing him into the coaching staff?
28: I would prefer coaching staff, but from what I read, he really thinks he can still play. Mm. So I don't know if you can, bring him in as just a coach, but that would be ideal if you could bring him in as assistant hitting coach. And maybe that's the key to unlocking Cal. Anyway, just a thought.
4: I love the idea. Yeah, he played last year. He was a negative war player with about a 600 OPS for the White Sox in about 80 games. He has been in the Mexican League this year. I'm not even sure he's still playing down there. But I think where you're absolutely, I don't know whether that works or not. I love the idea. I think it's a smart thinking. I don't think you could bring him in as that right-handed hitter. But as somebody who, look, I remember being told the year that Justin Turner got here, same year Randy Arozarena got here, is the same year they fired Scott, right? They brought those guys in at the deadline, and a couple of weeks later, they ended up firing Scott and played some decent ball under Dan to end the year. And I did remember hearing from some people that a huge part of that, especially the change in the hitting, was due to Justin Turner, that he was the de facto hitting coach in that locker room. That he was the guy who everyone listened to and believed and trusted. So is there something to bringing in Justin Turner? Yes. Is it something you can do midseason? I don't know. Is he still worth a spot, a roster spot? That's probably going to be a tough sell. But on the other hand, you wasted a roster spot most of the year with Rob Refsnyder. So I don't think they're going to do that. I don't think it's going to go that direction. But it's an interesting idea. It is an interesting idea. I don't know how you make that work, but I like the call. 866-979-3776. Go to Josh and Lyndon. Good morning, Josh.
0: Good morning. I've been better, Salk. I've been better.
4: Yeah.
0: Do you know how many wins the Mariners have against teams that are greater than 500?
4: How many wins? Well, they swept the Braves.
0: They have 16. Okay. They have 16, which is tied with the Blue Jays. And only better than the Diamondbacks and the Rockies. So which team has more wins against teams that are better than 500? One of your favorite teams in the league you've talked about all week.
4: Oh, no, the Angels?
0: The Angels.
4: Oh, that's crazy. Yeah, they've lucked into a really easy schedule just because of the division and league that they're in this year. There's no doubt.
0: And I think that leads me to, if you're in a similar spot, now things can change, but the Detroit series and last year, right before the All-Star break, changed a lot. They went and beat the brakes off of them. If they do that to the Rays, this is all, you talked all weekend, I totally agree, a lot of ball left. But if you're in a similar spot at the end of July, I'd like to get your opinion on, do you consider trading, if you can't sign Gilbert or Kirby, do you consider trading one of them? Because I think their value of getting another playoff push for another team is considerably higher, especially before the lockout.
4: I would be willing to have the conversation on that, Josh, if I thought the return could be great enough. I just don't know who's out there that would be a great enough return that would make it worth trading one of those guys.
0: I just think a contender who really wants starting pitching, I don't know. It's just, I think you got to capitalize.
4: Who do you get back? They'd have to give back so much. Like, all right, like I'm willing to entertain the idea.
0: How much value does Logan Gilbert? I mean, he's good. He's
4: a lot.
0: Turned around. It's a great member. Called it a few
4: lot.
0: Months ago. He's
4: Logan Gilbert deadlined acquisition this year with more time left on his deal. Huge. I mean, it's not quite Skubal, but it's enormous. And right. If you're the Mariners and you are, you know, looking for, you're not doing it for just prospects.
0: With what you have coming up and on currently on the roster, can you be, I guess my overall point is, can you be a buy and sell team?
4: Yes.
0: Because your team hasn't proven you can beat any teams above 500. So what makes you think you can actually win the World Series?
4: You could, but I mean, just take a step back for a second. take a step back for a second. I love the thought process. Honestly, like, I always love questions like this. But take a step back for a moment, okay? Remember when the Mariners traded Paul Sewald? Remember when the Mariners traded
0: I know you're talking about.
4: Who's the guy? The guy they liked Graveman in Oakland. Yep. Huh?
1: Graveman?
4: Kendall Graveman. Remember the reaction in the Mariners clubhouse when they traded those two guys? And then think about what it would be if and when they traded Logan Gilbert.
0: Okay, what about Kirby?
4: I think that's a more likely scenario, but still, just imagine they trade George Kirby at the deadline. I don't know how you'd ever sell anything to this group again. I mean, unless you're trading George Kirby for, an all-star bat. I don't know who that is. Nobody's going to give that up. I mean, like, maybe the Padres look at it and they're so, like, down on what they've got that they're like, all right, George Kirby for Tatis. And then, okay, like, that would be fascinating. Okay.
0: Yeah.
4: But it's really hard for me to imagine. I appreciate the call. I love the thought process. I really do. I love exercises like that and thinking outside the box. Can you imagine the reaction if they traded Logan Gilbert? I mean, it'd just be impossible. In the offseason, maybe, if you had like the right, but in the middle of the year, on August 3rd, I'm sorry, I can't get there. 866-979-3776. Want a little bit more reaction? Let's go. What's the problem and how do you fix it? Let me go to Blaine. I love Blaine. Talk to Sean. What's up, Sean? Good morning.
2: Oh.

0: it sounded like they were going to give up even three first round picks potentially. And I just can't get behind that. So while I think it's a good thing that he turned us down, ultimately, it worries me that we're acting like it's worth leveraging our future.
1: Yeah, I might disagree on that. I like the call, and I understand. It's a good point. I do think you're right. They are more than one superstar away, but you got to start with a superstar. Like you need to at least have the superstar, and then figure out the rest. I don't know where they're going to get the superstar. Yeah, Chase Reed's exciting. It was a nice pick at number 7, but is he going to be a superstar? That's not the projection anyway. And unfortunately, I just keep looking at it and saying, okay, the fact that Robertson turned them down means that he didn't like what was here. He was kind of grossed out by the whole thing. Like, yeah, no thanks. Even for more money, $15 million a year, crazy money. Here's the hope, I guess. Yeah, if you're a Kraken fan today, Sean, I think what you're hoping for the rest of this offseason, because things don't look good for them making any kind of a splash, is that with Anaheim having to take back Leo Carlson at that crazy money, maybe there's a way to pry one of their other good young players out of Anaheim because they're going to need to make some room. I don't know whether you can do it. They got a couple of really good young players who they're not going to be able to pay. Maybe you can pry somebody away, but in the division, going to be hard. Going to be really hard. And I don't know whether you have enough to get any of those guys. 866-979-3776. Let me go back to the Mariner calls. Let me get Jake, who is in Kirkland. Good morning, Jake.
2: Hey, good morning. So first off, I'll start off with this, is that I understand that firing Dan in the middle of the season would probably be a blowout. It would not make sense. It would not be good. Now, with that being said, I am wondering, just for an exercise, like, what does this team need from a managerial standpoint to get the players to be fired up, some sort of consistency? Because it, like, this thing where we just go and we just sort of loll around and then we hope for a 14 win game streak or a 22-3 August or whatever, you know what I mean, like those streaks before, like I feel like that's not sustainable to keep on relying on a streak like that. And so yeah, like what's your perspective on from a managerial standpoint?
1: All right, so let's just address it that way. Appreciate the that's a good question. Let's address it just from the managerial standpoint, because that's what you're asking. I won't get into the roster or any of that, although I'm going to maintain that still beyond it, nothing is more important than Cal and Josh and Julio and those guys.
2: Absolutely.
1: But from a managerial standpoint, great question. Answer, it's going to be a two-part answer. Part one, the motivation you're talking about to me is nothing. I'm not doing one thing. I don't think that's the issue. I don't think they're unmotivated. I don't think they play without energy. I don't think having a rah-rah guy. I'm just giving you my answer. Hold on. I don't think it matters at all. Do they go into a shell? Look, they haven't had a lot of comebacks. I don't think it's because they're not energetic. They came back on Wednesday. Came back from 4-0 or Tuesday, whatever day it was. They were 4-0 down. They came storming back. Were they not energetic? They were. They're energetic when they're hitting. They're energetic when they're like those. The energy to me is not the problem.
2: Those times, though, are so far in between.
1: They are. But I don't think it has anything to do with energy. I think I would make some very different. I have issues with the way the team has been managed. But to me, it is not an energy thing. I think there's questions about their discipline. I think there's real questions about the accountability. I think that we've seen big mistakes made, mental mistakes made by players without seemingly any consequence whatsoever. I think that there have been, like, I don't think that they are ready to play mentally, concentration wise, not energy wise, concentration wise on a day to day basis. We just see too many base running mistakes, too many mental mistakes in the field. Those things to me are concentration issues. They are clean baseball issues. It's not about whether or not you have energy. It's whether or not you're focused. It's whether or not there's accountability and discipline and all of that stuff that I do think is important, even in a modern game where you don't just air out players every day. Am I looking for Dan Wilson to come out and say, Cole Young is an idiot and he never should have done? Of course not. Could he have said something more akin to what Manny Acta said the other day, which is, yeah, that was a mistake, and we're going to correct that? Yeah, we're going to talk to the guy.

0: That's not acceptable. That's not how that's supposed to go. Yes, he blew a chance. Yes, we need to be more aggressive. Do you make a guy sit now and again? Look, we haven't seen Weston Wilson since the base running gaff. Not that I was expecting to. But look, I wouldn't have had a problem with cutting Weston Wilson after that. Like, at some point, you got to send some kind of a message. It doesn't need to be flipping the Gatorade table. I don't need that. And if Dan did it, he'd look ridiculous. That's not who he is. That's not Dan. Dan's not going to flip the table. He's not going to scream at everybody. And he's definitely not going to air anyone out publicly. But is Weston Wilson so important to your team that you couldn't have DFA'd him after that game and brought Leo Rivas back up? Just sound like, hey, look, we can't have that. I'm not looking for anybody to play tight, but you that's a little league move. You can't be on the team after that. Sorry. You're not important enough on the team. Like, if Randy makes that mistake, it is what it is. You're going to have to deal with it in some way. He's your best hitter right now. Could you bench him for a game? Sure. But then you run the risk of losing him forever. So I understand the difficulty when it's a Randy or Rosarena who makes a dumb mistake. You're in a bind. When it's Weston Wilson, like I just DFA him. I just move on. Bring back Leo Rivas. Like that to me is fairly easy. Bring back Master Boney. Like that, you just do one of those things. It's not that hard. So I do think that that's a little more of what. Now the other issue for me with the manager, like I just don't like a lot of the decisions the Mariners have made late in games. But that's just a disagreement. Like I don't like them. Other people might. I mean, that to me is opinion rather than like it is a problem. 866-979-3776. Let me try Mark and Brennan. What's up, Mark? Good morning.
1: Hey, good morning, Mike. Just a few quick things here. I think along with what the previous caller said, the Mariners lack a spark. You know, they just don't play with much. And I think Donovan is the key to that. He's played limited time, but when he's played, he has played with energy and sparked the Mariners. And I think that's an issue for them. The other thing is you were talking about with Gilbert trading him, that would just totally shake it up. And I'm not so sure that's a bad thing in and of itself. The other thing with Dan is I've been kind of a Dan supporter. I kind of like him as a person. But I think, what do you think about Alex Cora? I mean, if the Mariners keep losing, if they lose three here coming
0: up. Alex Cora doesn't want a job right now.
1: Okay.
0: Well, and
1: He
0: turned down the Phillies. Okay, Alex Cora is a non-star.
1: Okay, and then the last thing I wanted to bring up is Michael Arroyo is a contact hitter, and he's been down there raking for a couple of years, basically. What do you think about him, where would he fit? I know we got Donovan.
0: I think
1: Donovan,
0: there's a very realistic chance you see Michael Arroyo sooner rather than later. How's that?
1: Mm-hmm.
0: I think the Alex Cora thing is a 0% chance. I think the Michael Arroyo thing has actually a better than 50, maybe even the higher 60, 70% chance. He just got called up to AAA. I think if he hits in AAA, there's a good chance you see Michael Arroyo before the season's over. Like, very good chance. Now, if he comes up and goes like, oh, for his first 25 there, that's probably not going to happen. But he's not going to do that. He's a good hitter. Yeah, I think if you see Arroyo hit at AAA, yeah, I think he comes up. I think he's exactly what they're looking for in that regard. Absolutely. 100%. Now, as for Brendan Donovan, I think there's another good point in there. Asking guys to play with energy. Like, what is that? How does Dom Canzone play with more energy? What do you want him to do to play with more energy? What does that look like? Like, how would you know if Dom Canzone was playing with more energy? How would you know if Luke Raley plays with a ton of energy? Canzone is not an energetic guy, but when he hits, it looks like he's playing with energy. You can't ask people to be something they're not. Brendan Donovan, though, is one of those energy givers. He is one of those guys who you notice the energy because he's always on base, because he's got a lot of doubles power. You know what? You know what looks like energy? Honestly, doubles and triples. That looks like energy more than anything else. Walks don't look energetic, even though they're helpful. Singles are depends on the single. Stolen bases, obviously. But Julio's hurt. Randy's not been as good. You want to have energy, quote unquote, look like you have energy, hit a bunch of doubles and triples like the Marlins did this weekend. You know who's good at that? Brendan Donovan. So if you want to have energy, that's how you do it. That is like your recipe for looking like you have energy.
2: I get what you're saying about energy kind of feels like a maybe not the right word, but I think I just look at yesterday, like when Jansen Junk was struggling early and you couldn't capitalize on that. It feels like there's not enough of a sense of urgency or something.
0: I don't, again, I'm going to agree with the first 90% of what you said.
2: I guess I can't figure out the
0: right word. It's, to me, it's concentration.
2: Okay.
0: I'm going to come back to concentration. I don't think it's a sense. I know that we all want to say that. I'm not ripping you or the caller. We all want to say they don't have energy. There's a lack of what was the phrase you just said?
2: I said sense of urgency. Maybe what I sent last night is better. Adam Jude said killer instinct is what they're lacking.
0: Yeah,
2: last
0: maybe.
2: Week with bump.
0: But to me, all that comes back to concentration.
2: Yeah.
0: And that is it's different. It's they're near each other. They live near each other. They're adjacent. They can wave to each other. They're neighbors. But it's a little different because baseball doesn't have that. Sense of urgency, to me, starts before the game. During the game, you want to be loose. Before the game, you got to have the sense of urgency to do the work, to do the early work, to do the prep, to think between, you know, Weston Wilson, sense of urgency there. What does that mean in that moment? It means paying attention beforehand to know exactly what you want to do in that moment so that when you're on the base paths, it's concentration. Because you could make the argument, well, he was showing a sense of urgency. He was desperate to get to third base. He took off on contact because it was so urgent. But concentration reminds you that's actually a dumb decision and you're going to run your team out of an inning.
2: Well, that's where maybe it's like Shannon said, and some of these conversations are going on behind the scenes. But when you hear Dan Wilson after the game say like, oh, you know, well, Cole didn't challenge because these guys have so many things on their minds.
0: Yeah,
2: like,
0: no thanks.
2: They should know what they're supposed to do in those situations. And I guess every now and then you have a hiccup. But I just think to Mike McDonald and how much planning goes into that. And I know they're two completely different sports, but there's certain situations where I feel like your guys shouldn't have to think and they should know exactly what you want them to do there.
0: That's the gig. You're absolutely right. They got a lot on their mind. Yeah, that's baseball.
2: Make it easy for them.
0: I don't know what to tell you. Like that's literally the game. Like, yes, they do have a lot on their mind and they're worried about the scouting report and where to position themselves and this, that, and the other. Absolutely. And they play every day and it's a mental grind. All of those things are true. That's the gig. Like that's the job. I don't know what to tell you.
2: Money for doing that.
0: Like that's literally the job. And I, you know, I'm much more willing to give some grace when you don't come up with a big hit in a big moment. And in the modern game, I'm even more willing to provide a lot of grace when you don't drive in a runner from third with less than two outs, even though that used to be an automatic. Yeah, it's a different game. Pitchers are better. Strikeouts. Like, that's all different. I get it. Yeah, you want to see the right approach. But like, I'm just more forgiving in that than I used to be. Mental mistakes on the base paths? You got a lot on your mind? Sorry. I got nothing for you on that one. That's the gig. I'm not giving you anything. You forget to challenge at the end of a game because you thought it was a strike? Tough.
2: Well, and like they're still getting used to the ABS.
0: Yeah.
2: No, just say at the end of a game, if we still have two left, if it's anywhere close, just use it. That should be this. Just tell everyone that.
0: We've been doing this for 4 months and Cole Young did it in the minors.
2: Yeah.
0: I don't want to hear it. Like, that's just the wrong deal. That's just wrong. So, all right. Well, thank you for the phone call. Say, those were fun. Was I nice to callers? I think it's pretty nice.
2: So, yeah.
0: I'm like 3 or 4 weeks in a row that I've been nice to callers.
2: I think that 1 week broke your brain. They were just so weird. You didn't know what to do.
0: Crazy lady.
2: Ever since then, you've been pretty nice.
0: I'm very nice.
3: The Cora take was tough.
0: I appreciate people want Alex Cora. It's just he's not going to do it, so. And they're not going to fire Dan. So. At least I don't think. I don't know what's going to happen. But that's not been the Mariner way. They have a lot of grace. They allowed a lot of these moments with Scott where it looked like everything was dire. And guess what? It turned around. And it's entirely possible that happens starting this weekend with Dan and with the Mariners. And then you get a whole second half. So I don't think they're going to see any major change like that. But they got to figure out a way to make it more clean. Better concentration starts this weekend. We'll catch you guys Monday morning at 6. Have a great weekend, everybody. And the hay is in the barn. See everybody.

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2: That's right.
0: Coming up next at 10.
1: I feel like I've solved a crime.
3: You did.
4: Wow.
1: Your defense, playing like trash, allowed the Seahawks to claw their way back into the game.
3: When I read about it and I start to break it down, it's about your overall team. And I think that's the way people have to look at it, because there was nothing offensively that felt dominant.
0: Bump and Stacy, next at 10 on Seattle Sports.
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4: World Cup action later today. Spain takes on Belgium. Kickoff is at noon. Also, Mariners begin their final series of the season's first half. A 4:10 p.m. first pitch today against the Tampa Bay Rays. Luis Castillo, the starting pitcher in that one.
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0: this is Bump and Stacy
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14: Now, here are your hosts, Michael Bumpus and Stacy Ross. Here we go now.
4: Teacher's gone, party's on. That's what I like to say when it's no Bump, no Stacy today. I'm Curtis Rogers. I'm always here. And I'm joined alongside by my good buddy, Brian Walters, Seahawks analyst. B. Walt, how are we doing on this beautiful Friday?
16: What a Friday. We know Stacy's out golfing, but what do you think Bump's doing?
4: Bump's at the mall, I think. I think it's a Freaky Friday situation where they're doing the opposite of what we expect them to. What do you think Stacy's golf score would be? Do you think she could break 150?
16: No. Well, I shouldn't say that. I've never seen her swing it. I mean, I'm sure she has. Is she athletic?
4: No, okay. not really.
16: So then no. The answer is no. I'll just go with that. That's the easy bet. If someone's never swung a golf club before.
4: Yeah, I can't imagine we're going to see her out on the links today. But she's out enjoying her Friday. And if you're out enjoying your Friday, make sure you keep it here. B. Walt and I, we've got you covered till 2 p.m. today. But, Brian, this Mariners team right now just kind of mired in a funk where it feels like for every one step forward and a 5-1 homestand, you're feeling good about that. You've knocked off the rival Blue Jays. You've swept the rival Angels. Everything's feeling good before you head out on this final road trip of the season's first half. And they have gotten off to a really horrible start on this 6-gamer prior to the All-Star break, getting swept by the Marlins last night. And now they face the team with the best record in the American League starting tonight, a 3-game series against the Tampa Bay Rays. It feels like everywhere the Mariners are turning right now, B-Walt, there just is not an answer. There is just, it kind of feels like you're in a dream and you're trying to outrun the bear that's chasing you and you're pumping your legs, you're pumping your arms, and it's like nothing I can do will help me outrun this bear that's chasing me down. With all that being said, though, the Mariners are still within reach of first place in the AL West. They were in first place as of yesterday, not so much anymore as the Rangers have surpassed them. But where do you turn when nothing seems to be going right? And you and I, we were talking about this prior to the show. You know, you've never spent time in a baseball clubhouse, but you have spent time in an athletic environment, in a football locker room. So where do you turn when it feels like nothing's going right?
16: First off, I think the whole dream analogy that you said is absolutely perfect way to describe it. There's nothing better than that and nothing worse than
4: right,
16: that.
4: Nothing
16: and a dream
4: worse.
16: Because the thing about the Mariners, thing about those dreams, like, you know you can do it, right? You know it's there.
4: My legs still work.
16: I know that I've caught a football before,
4: right?
16: And it's easy to do, but in that dream, it's just not working.
4: No.
16: Why do I lose this coordination? Why do I drop this? Why am I embarrassing myself? So I'm sure the Mariners can relate to that because it's exactly what you said. It's just like, what's going to get them over that edge? What's going to make them that great team that we all expect them to be? And, you know, I was lucky enough to be on the Seahawks for those 3 seasons where we really caught stride. And this didn't really seem like an issue. It's like we lost a game. Well, then we won 4 more or 5 more in a row. And we were able to turn it around that way. But before I got to Seattle, I was on the San Diego Chargers for 2 seasons. And when I look at that San Diego Chargers roster, it kind of reminds me of a little bit this Mariners roster, the expectations. You have the skill, you have the talent, you have everyone there, you have the pieces, but why? Why couldn't we get over the edge? I mean, we had two seasons where we couldn't even make, we didn't make the playoffs, but we had one of the most stacked rosters in the NFL with Phillip Rivers, Vincent Jackson. You have stars all over the place, and it's just you couldn't get it done. You couldn't get over that hump, and it's a weird thing as an athlete to go through something like that. And what I kind of go back to is there's a difference when you don't have expectations on yourself or on your team, and you kind of you go into a season and no one expects much of you, and you just kind of play. You just play and let's see what happens, and no big deal. But when expectations are higher, there's an amount of pressure that when a couple things go wrong, I feel like you can tighten up as an athlete. You can kind of say, oh, what am I doing? I need to fix this. Oh, we can't be like this. And it's almost a little catch-22 because it makes it tougher to win when you play like that.
4: Yeah.
16: But you want to win so much more, and you put so much more pressure on yourself. And that's what I saw with the Chargers teams, I think. It's just nothing was really coming together. We were losing tight games. We were losing games we should have won. Finishing the season at 500, where the Mariners are, just out of the playoffs. Mm-hmm. And fortunately, the Mariners are not out of the playoffs right now, which is a good news. That's right. That's the silver lining to all this.
4: About half the season still to go.
16: Yeah, a little less than half. And you're in. Are you tied for first? I should have looked that up.
4: I believe they're a half game back of the first Texas Rangers.
16: So yeah. It's like everything's there. They can figure this out. You don't want to put pressure on yourself that much. But at some point, you gotta learn to go out there and just play without thinking.
4: That's an interesting point you bring up, because it does not feel like the Mariners are able to do that right now. Yep. It feels like any kind of moment where you need to lock in, they kind of overthink things and make a boneheaded play here or there. And when things aren't going your way, how hard is it to just not think about those small things that can then lead to big things in a game where, you know, you boot a ground ball, a run scores, that's going to, you know, make you tighten up. That's going to make you feel like, oh no, here we go again. Like, how hard is it for the athlete mindset to go from, like, I've done this every day, I don't need to think about it, like this is the easiest thing, and getting back there when you've had a really tough start to your season for a lot of these guys, where I don't know if they've experienced struggles to this caliber, like Cal Raleigh, for example. Like, I don't think we've ever seen him at any level have a first half like this, and I imagine that's got to be really hard to get back to that place where it's second nature for you.
16: Yeah, well, especially after what happened last year, and that's with the expectations I talk about. Right, we had expectations that Cal's gonna hit 70 home runs this year. Now, probably not. And I joke about that. I didn't have that as my expectation for Cal, but you think that Cal probably has a lot of pressure on himself, right?
4: I mean,
16: he puts it on himself. He's a competitor. He wants to do it, and This isn't an excuse for him. And at some point in your career, and this is Cal's first time experiencing this, really level of stardom, level where he got to last year, it's his first time. And so the good thing about this is you hope he gets through this. You hope that he can get to where he needs to be. Doesn't need to be 60 home runs a year. I would love it in the 30, 40 if you can do that, right? Like, we'll take that.
4: I would love that.
16: But at least through all this, if he can find that swing that we love so much about Cal, then at least he's been through this. He's been through rock bottom when expectations are high and he's not been able to perform. He's been through it. And when you learn that, when you see that, again, I'm going to go back to football. And it's like when you go through a struggle like we did in San Diego, or even individually, if you go through a time where, man, there's a week in practice, it's like, dang, my hands don't work. Where is it? But if you can get yourself out of that, then you know how to go back when you're in that moment again and catch it before it actually snowballs off the cliff.
4: Cal.
16: And that's, I think, what Cal's going through right now. And he needs to learn. He needs to find what is going to work. Is it something little? I'll tell you what. When I was, again, this is, I don't want to compare myself to a Major League Baseball player, but like if I played baseball through high school, woohoo, all right, yay. But when I struggled, like I had a little thing I always went to. I had one thing that always worked, and that was my dad throwing popcorn kernels at me.
4: Oh, yeah.
16: And they're tiny. I couldn't see them. And he'd throw them, just whiz them at me, and I would hit them. But then when I got up to bat, the ball looked like a beach ball.
4: Right.
16: Right? But it was something little.
4: We used to do with like the little wiffle golf balls.
16: Yeah.
4: And like a little like broomstick.
16: Yeah, exactly. But it's like, and I'm sure Cal's doing everything he can. That's not what I'm, but that one thing that he knows, okay, this is what I need to go back to and find it, and I'll be good. That's what he needs to learn how to find right now.
4: On yesterday's Cal Raleigh show, hosted by Shannon Dreyer, Cal mentioned how going from year to year, it's been hard on him. It's been hard on everybody to repeat what they did a year ago.
17: Anybody thinks it's going to be easy or you could just repeat what you did last year, that's never the case. Each year is different. It brings new challenges, new opportunities. And I think, you know, looking at it through that lens, I think it's going to be important for us, you know, in the second half to come out with that focus and come out with that energy and that edge of, you know, nothing's given to you. Nothing, you know, each day you got to go take it. There's teams in the league that are, you know, trying to beat you every single day. There are teams gunning for you. You know, we have that target on our back. We have to understand that and we have to embrace it. You know, we have to take control and you know, we are in control of our own destiny.
4: It does kind of feel like baseball lends itself to a higher variance from year to year in terms of player performance. Like, you'll see a guy hit 40 home runs one year, and then the next year, for whatever reason, cannot find that swing. He's hitting 200, finishes the year with like 18 home runs, and then the next year he jumps back up to about 30. And it feels like baseball is the one sport that lends itself to dips in production like that, whereas like in football, Patrick Mahomes, you could probably lock him in for 4,000 yards every year. You know, Aaron Rodgers, when he was with the Packers, 4,000 yards every single year. Like, your superstars in football and superstars in basketball are largely going to have a similar production every single year, give or take a few bad years here or there. Whereas in baseball, I mean, it is so up and down for everybody year in and year out. I mean, look at Julio's year this season. He got off to a slow start in April, and then in May hit 10 home runs, and we're like, oh, Julio's back. This is the best first half Julio's ever had. Like, this is awesome. He's going to hit 40 home runs this year. He's going to be MVP. Like, this is great. And then June comes, and he hits, I think, 2 home runs in that month. Hasn't played in a week, and it doesn't look like we're going to be seeing him prior to the All-Star break in this Rays series. But it is really hard to just kind of repeat any season in baseball just because of how fine everything is in the game, where if your swing is just a millisecond off, like, you're done, you're cooked. And not to say that Cal is cooked by any stretch of the imagination, but like, looking at what he did a year ago compared to this year, like, yeah, something is definitely amiss.
16: Yeah. You know, one thing too, I kind of appreciate about baseball is you're so zoomed in on these stats. Like, you know, a 300 hitter compared to a 200 hitter in baseball, that's crazy.
4: Yeah.
16: But think about it in any other sport. In basketball, all right, you're an 80% free throw shooter versus 70%.
4: You're still pretty good.
16: You're like, okay,
4: shooter.
16: Not that bad.
4: Yeah.
16: Football, you complete your passes 73% of the time.
4: 67%
16: of the time. Oh, all right. That's not bad, but that's the difference between a 300 and a 240 hitter.
4: Exactly.
16: And so baseball's so zoomed in on those results like that. And so obviously it seems like you're doing brutal, but if you were to, it's just a tough, it's just so zoomed in. I don't know. The stats are so right there in front of everybody. And that's what you have to judge anyone off of is stats. You know, you can't change a game any other way except for by your stats in baseball, where football, you can. Like, I made a big block and then, you know, was able to spring a guy for an 80 yard run. Oh, that you changed the game that way without the stats showing up.
4: Exactly. And Cal also yesterday saying that despite everything that has gone on with him, with the team, they know they're still in it. They have an opportunity in the season's second half.
17: I think guys are a little disappointed with how, you know, things have shaped out. But ultimately, you know, you put it in perspective and you understand that each season is going to bring challenges and things, like I said earlier. And, you know, you got to look at it, put it in a different lens and understand that, you know, we're still in this thing. We're still have a chance to do something really special. And you know, to me, it's about, you know, going out there and doing it and just, like I said, sticking together and not worrying about the outside noise.
4: And I mean, look, there's plenty of outside noise. There's been a lot of it from the WBC with him and Randy to even the start of the season, and then he gets injured. Like, it's funny, B-Wall, how you and I kind of started this conversation just looking at the Mariners as a whole. Like, what do you do when nothing is going right? And it has developed into a conversation about Cal and the season that he's had. And I think that kind of speaks to the bigger picture of the Mariners, where everything points back to Cal. Like, that is your superstar. That is your guy that when everything is going wrong, he should be the one to, you know, be there to hit the big hit, to hit the big home run. And it just hasn't been that case this year. Where do you find that star when you're the guy who you've been relying on for the last few years just is not performing the way that he has? And I think that is going to be the biggest question that the Mariners have for themselves to answer in the next 24 days when the trade deadline happens, August 3rd, because I get that Cal is the face of the franchise. He puts the most butts in seats. He sells the most jerseys out of the team store. But can you continue to go forward with the way Cal Raleigh has been this season before you maybe look at that and say, you know, like, is that something we need to improve upon? Not saying like trade Cal or anything like that, but maybe sit him for a few days just to get his mind right. I know the All-Star break is coming up. That could potentially be a spot where he gets right. But all in all, like, this Mariners team will go as far as Cal Raleigh takes him this year. And unfortunately, you know, it just has not been there at really any point in the season's first half.
16: But I think the Mariners have been kind of fortunate this year that there has been some other guys that have stepped up. Mm-hmm. When your star players aren't performing how you're supposed to, and if your
4: pitching staff for sure,
16: but others, some hitters, you know, I mean, think about Canzone, what he's done for
4: yes.
16: Without Canzone this year, really, where yeah. are the Mariners? I mean, the way he has stepped up into that spot when needed. And been kind of a little bit of firepower for him at the plate, I think has been a big thing. Yeah, you said Luke Rayleigh, even Cole Young as of late, I think, has really come on, had some big, big hits. So you've had guys that you don't necessarily expect at least try to pick up some of the load that these, you know, Cal Raleigh hasn't given you yet. And so what you're hoping for is what Cal said in that interview. Mm-hmm. Look, we're going to take this break and it's kind of reset. We're going to come back. And then you hope those guys can keep the slack going, and then Cal can pick up where he left off, and then is when this offense is what we all envisioned.
4: We've got a big show actually coming your way today. No Bum, no Stacy. I'm Curtis Rogers. He's Brian Walters. We've got lots of guests on this show. Coming up at 11 a.m., a conversation with MLB Network analyst and also manager of Team USA during the World Baseball Classic, Mark DeRosa. He's got a lot to say about Cal's first half, what he saw from Cal during the WBC. That's coming your way in less than 45 minutes from now. We'll also be joined by Ryan Healy, Mariners TV analyst, at noon. We'll also dive into a conversation about the Seahawks sale, which we got some news about. So let's get to Headline Rewrites.
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20: Front Office Sports reports that two frontrunners have emerged in the Seahawks sale, a group led by former Celtics owner Wick Grousbeck, and a group led by 49ers minority owner Vinod Khosla. I knew I was going to get one of those wrong. What's the real headline?
4: Real headline, I think we can all now breathe a sigh of relief knowing it won't be Blazers owner Tom Dundon, because that was the guy who Jody Allen sold to in Portland, and the headlines that have come out of Portland since that sale has gone down, that was kind of jaw-dropping, seeing the cuts that they have made with the Blazers organization, Dundon not printing t-shirts for fans during the playoffs, not sending the guys on two-way deals to the road playoff games. Did you see Dundon also put his name on the Stanley Cup? Him and his five kids, because he owns the Carolina Hurricanes too. They just won.
16: That's crazy.
4: It's nuts. But hopefully we can avoid any situation like that with these two. But honestly, B-Walt, when I look at these two groups that are kind of out in front right now, I'm kind of leaning towards the Celtics group owned by Wick Grousbeck, and then Aditya Mitel is another guy part of that group. I don't know. When you look at just kind of the track record of where these owners might be coming from, do you lean one way or another?
16: I look at this. I say, is the checkbook going to be open? Yeah, is it right. going to be wide open to have to, you know, cover anything you need to improve the player's experience, anything? Because that's, the players are driven by how well they're treated in that facility. And I go back, we talked to Sandy about San Diego last year. I don't think it was an open checkbook down there. And there was, you know, we were getting Mexican food buffet for lunch. You know, I loved it, but it wasn't really the best performance food you can get before practice. And it was just little things like that. So I think with the Celtics owner, he's got a track record. Mm-hmm. He's shown they can do it. Celtics are pretty dang good franchise.
4: Won two titles while they were there. Yeah.
16: So I think I would lean toward that because anything with the 49ers on it makes me back up just a little bit.
4: Right. Like, is he a mole? Is he a plant by the 49ers trying to get intel?
16: Saboteur?
4: On the Seahawks? I don't know about that. By the way, later today at 1 o'clock, we'll be speaking with front office sports reporter Ben Horney, who has all the details on what will come next in terms of the sale.
0: Headline rewrites.
20: The Mariners close out the first half of the season with a series against the first place Rays this weekend. What's real headline?
4: Real headline, but that's an American League first place, so it's really more like a National League third place, if we're being real. Dale's so bad, Newalt. It's so bad. But look, the Rays, they're no joke. Junior Caminero, I'm scared of that guy. That guy can hit it. I mean, he could probably hit it out of Tropicana Field, which says a lot because that's a dome stadium. He's a monster. Yandy Diaz is hitting, 326? Jonathan Randa's awesome to watch, too. Like, this Rays team is no joke, and I'm kind of thinking it's weird how last year, the final two series heading into the All-Star break, the Mariners got swept by the Yankees and then played another playoff team in the Tigers and swept them. I don't know if history repeats itself, B-Walt, but God, I would love more than anything to go into the All-Star break with three wins under your belt against a really good ball club.
1: That would be awesome. That would be the ideal scenario for the Mariners. But I got to ask, maybe this is a stupid question, but I'm asking anyway. I'm asking on air. Is Tropicana Field still, are they playing there
4: now? They are. They put the roof back
1: they
4: on.
1: They fixed it. Yeah. Okay. And have you ever been there?
4: I have not.
1: Oh, my goodness.
4: You've been?
1: Oh, I've been there. I've been to a game. I actually went and watched the Mariners play there.
4: Really?
1: A couple years ago, I think. And it is the worst stadium in baseball.
4: Did you see the Ray tank out in center field?
1: I did see that. Yeah. A few Rays swimming around. And it's a rough spot, so... If anything, if they can get at least a couple wins here in a situation like that or atmosphere like that, pushing into the All-Star break, I think you got to feel good about yourself as a Mariner fan.
0: Headline rewrites.
20: The MLB draft is this weekend, and the Mariners select 25th in the first round. What's real headline?
4: Real headline, based on the Mariners' recent track record, the draft is actually worth paying attention to, which is something that not a lot of people do with the MLB draft because you go a few years without seeing these guys. But, I mean, look, just last year, the Mariners took Cade Anderson at number 3 overall, and he is not just knocking on the door, he is ripping it off its hinges in trying to get to the big league level. I would imagine he's up within the next couple months. Ryan Sloan was taken a couple years ago. He's another guy. It is, I think, where the Mariners get their most talent from these days is from the draft and developing those guys. Pick 25, so kind of an odd spot to be in. Joe Doyle joined me on Extra Innings this week talking about who might be available at pick 25 for the M's.
21: There's probably 10, 12, as many as 15 names in play. I think Seattle is going to take what kind of falls in their lap at 24. This is a decent year for college pitching. I think there's going to be some options there. I think you kind of look for a guy like a Mason Edwards out of South Carolina, Taylor Rabe out of Ole Miss. Maybe you look for a guy like Cade Townsend out of Ole Miss as well. There's going to be some college pitchers that will be enticing to the Mariners.
4: 20 rounds this weekend, B. Walt. Could you imagine if the NFL draft was 20 rounds?
1: I would have loved it. I might have got drafted.
4: Oh, no. That's right.
1: Just maybe would have got drafted.
4: I feel like once you get to about round 19 or 20, you're just throwing darts. Okay, this guy played at some high school in California somewhere. I guess we'll draft him and hope to sign him. But I believe the MLB draft, for years and years and years, would go on until teams were just like, yeah, we're done picking.
1: Crazy.
4: Like, they would go, I think Mike Piazza was taking like the 60th round or something like that. They've since trimmed it to 20, which I think is a lot more reasonable. But the MLB draft is insane.
1: One thing I always thought was, coming out of high school, I talked to the Dodgers. They're like, hey, if we draft you, we're going to send you to community college for a couple years.
4: Okay.
1: And then we'll pick you up. I always thought that was odd. Like, can you imagine the NFL? Hey, we're going to draft you 7th round.
4: We're going to stash
1: you. It's not possible, obviously, but it's just like, the development of major league players and the whole farm system is just such a bizarre thing to me. Kind of a foreign, just how the
16: development of player, how a guy is not ready to just go into the pros right away, like football. It's just interesting, and the development is such a huge part of Major League Baseball.
4: Coming up, like I said, Mark DeRosa coming up at 11 a.m. We'll have Ryan Healy at noon, and then some updates on the Seahawks sale coming up at 1 o'clock with Front Office Sports' Ben Horney. But up next, ESPN continues their top 10 positional ranking series. No Seahawks in the top 10 of tight ends, but will that be the case by the end of the season? He's Brian Walters. I'm Curtis Rogers. We're filling in for Bump and Stacy today on Seattle Sports.
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33: 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If a bystander witnessed the accident, capture their information and encourage them to remain at the scene. 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
4: Riding shotgun with Brian Walters here today on Bump and Stacy. We're filling in for them. They'll be back Monday. But B-Walt, ESPN has been day by day releasing their top 10 rankings by position of every position in the NFL. Yesterday, the Seahawks had some big praise sent their way in the defensive tackle grouping. Leonard Williams ranked the number one defensive tackle in the NFL. Byron Murphy was listed as the very first honorable mention, so technically 11th in their defensive tackle rankings. So two of the top 11 in the entire league reside on the Seahawks defensive line. Today, it's tight ends, and despite a injury-plagued season a year ago, Brock Bowers still is the number one tight end in the NFL. He was number one last year, age just 23. So, obviously, Kubiak is going to have a lot of fun working with him in that Vegas offense this upcoming season. Trey McBride, really one of the only guys on that Cardinals roster that you kind of have to account for in every play. He comes in at number two. George Kittle, third. So two of the top three tight ends reside in your own division. Rounding out the top 10, you've got Sam Laporta, Tyler Warren of the Colts, Tucker Kraft of the Packers, Colston Loveland of the Bears, Kyle Pitts, Mark Andrews, and then Travis Kelce at age 36, finishing out the top 10. Nowhere to be found on this list, even amongst the honorable mention or the also receiving votes, is A.J. Barner, which I think at this point in his career, maybe still a little bit expected because it I don't know about you, B-Walt, but it feels to me like Barner is very well known amongst Seahawks fans, but the secret about him hasn't quite yet gotten out across the league.
14: No, this is exactly what I'd expect. Maybe I expect honorable mention. I think just the way he was top 10 in the league in touchdowns last year from tight ends and seemed to be that red zone threat. But this is the year that I picked A.J. Barner to have his real breakout season. Mm-hmm. And I think last year you could almost argue it was a little bit of a breakout season. The way he came on, he made some big-time plays and big-time moments, including the touchdown in the Super Bowl, which was a pretty big play. But I just he's not going to get the love until he gets more targets, a little more off on the stat sheet a little bit. But this, when you put him, A.J. Barner, with a guy like Brian Fleury, the new OC, a guy that coached tight ends in a place where the tight ends are pretty dang good over in San Francisco with George Kittle. I just think this is going to be a huge year for him. I'm super excited for him and the confidence I think that he has developed in himself after last year's success. And you know the Seahawks have all the confidence in the world.
4: Yeah.
14: I mean, they wouldn't have got rid of Noah Fant beginning last season if they didn't believe what A.J. Barner could do. And talking with A.J., what was that, about a month ago, did a little interview with him, and he couldn't be more fired up, man. And he's the leader that they need at the tight end group. So I'm going to see... If I'm betting anything, and you can go through all these rankings, these positions, I would bet that A.J. Barner is top 10 on this list next season if there's the same list comes out.
4: You're not the only one feeling the A.J. Barner hype. Ben Solak of ESPN, who was on with this show yesterday, said he thinks A.J. Barner is headed for a breakout season.
1: Barner is a highly, highly impactful blocker. He is a glass-eating, crunch-your-face mask, sort of a physical presence. Matters a lot in the running game. And then, as we saw with Clint Kubiak, he could get some of these big, designed, explosive receptions down the field. He became more of a security blanket as the year went on. So now in the Brian Flory offense, obviously Flory used to be the tight ends coach with the 49ers. He watched George Kittle for a long time. I think you'll see more of the passing game get put through Barner, because Flory knows how to build a passing game around a tight end who is not a Travis Kelce, you know, light up in the slot type, but is a George Kittle type, where, hey, like, you know, you're really going to crunch in the trenches, create movement in the running game, and we're going to hit you on some big play action. So I think he's going to have a bigger receiving year than he had last year. And I think there's going to be more visibility on just how good of a blocker he is and how that opens him up in the passing game.
4: When you look at what Brian Flory is being tasked with this season, B-Walt, and we saw it a year ago with how much the offense looked JSN's way, will the Seahawks try to look A.J. Barner's way a little bit more, Rashid Shaheed's way a little bit more this season, just to kind of ease the workload given to JSN? Or do you think this year's offense maybe is trying to replicate what last year's offense did? How do you see kind of the dispersal of targets that Sam Darnold's going to be dishing out this year?
14: This is a question I'm asked a lot. I was asked a lot in the offseason when it ended. Oh, you know, JSN's getting, what do you get, like 60% of the targets?
4: Something crazy like that.
14: You know, yeah. Oh, they got to fix that. That's not going to work. And I kind of answer the same way. Like, why? Why won't that work?
4: It worked.
14: It worked. And you don't think halfway through the season teams weren't trying to focus on JSN and take that away? Well, it's not that easy for teams just to take that away. And if JSN is rolling, JSN has the hot hand, you give it to him every single time you can, because that's what he's proved he can do. You know, the second teams are taking that away, however they decide, you know, we always say, oh, they'll double team him. Well, you can't really do that when he's moving around like he does. And some of these route concepts and getting Sam Darnold out of the pocket, it's tough to double team a guy like that. But the second teams start to maybe eliminate him, then don't force it to him. He can't win every double team like that. So then you're going to have to see some of these guys step up. But where I stand with this is, if JSN can have another year like he did last year, feed him the rock as much as possible, because that's, you want the ball in your playmaker's hands. Mm-hmm. He is your best playmaker. Give it to him if defense start taking that
4: when
14: away.
4: When you look at the whole tight end room that the Seahawks have, it's interesting to see Barner emerge the way that he has in his first two seasons, where he's definitely on an upward trajectory. In fact, I don't know if there's a single Seahawk that has a more upward trajectory right now in their career than him, because he has passed every test. He's checked every box so far, and it does kind of feel like they're giving him more and more responsibility every single season. But you look at the other big name in that tight end room, and that'd be a second round pick from last year, Elijah Arroyo, guy taken in the second round. That's no joke. That's a guy who you kind of envision as a future starter for your organization. Where do you see Elijah Arroyo's development going in year two?
14: Oh, I think that you're going to see a little more maturity. That's a bad word for it. I want to say discipline. How about that? And not as far as off the field like that.
4: No. Yeah.
14: But as far as on field discipline, and I say that. For some reason, one play sticks out to me about Elijah Arroyo. And I say, oh, that was kind of a little rookie move. And it was one of the interceptions that Sam Darnold threw. Gosh, I want to say, it may have been against the Rams. Most of them were against Rams, I feel like. But and it was a seam route. And what I would have loved to do is seen Elijah Arroyo at the top of this route cross the safety's face. Take that pathway away from the safety that's jumped in front of it. And it's little things like that that I think Elijah Royal is going to be so much more improved from year one to year two, helping Sam Darnold out. And when he starts to do that, then you're going to start seeing a lot of his athleticism peak and how he will be a tough matchup for DBs or linebackers, I should say, that will try to guard him. And it'll have to be a DB on him because he is fast. He can move. I remember the first time I saw him, I looked out on the practice field and I was like, dang, who's this number 18 receiver? Or

0: responsibility off of Elijah, where he can just go do his thing and creating a mismatch for the defense.
1: Coming up, we still have a lot to go. We got Mark DeRosa at 11 a.m., but up next, what's the biggest difference year over year in a title defense? We've got somebody on this show today who knows a lot about that. He's Brian Walters. I'm Curtis Rogers. We're filling in for Bump and Stacy on Seattle Sports.
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3: Today's pitching matchup brought to you by Eastside Exterminators. Luis Castillo squaring off against Tampa Bay All-Star Nick Martinez. Game gets going at 4:10 p.m. today, later on Seattle Sports. What is the biggest difference year over year in a Super Bowl title defense? Luckily, we have somebody here that knows a thing or two about it. Matt Nelson behind the board. Matt, your experience on the 2013 Seahawks. What position did you play?
4: So I was the left quarterback. I was off screen, so you didn't see me a ton, but I was there.
5: Very
4: I was
5: underrated
4: there.
5: Position.
4: Yeah. I was there coaching up Sam, you know, showing him how to throw the ball to the correct player.
3: Sam Darnold wasn't the quarterback then.
4: No, I know. I was on a phone call with him during the games because I knew he was going to come to Seattle eventually. Yeah. Sam, like, this is what you should do in this sitch.
3: Got it. Luckily, in addition to Matt Nelson, member of the 2013 Super Bowl champion Seahawks, we have another one, Brian Walters, here in studio with us today. B-Walt, just tell us about some of your memories playing with Matt, but also I want to know, what is the biggest difference for those of us who have never had the pressure of trying to repeat? What is the biggest difference or differences that you noticed year over year about just maybe blocking out the noise or just, you know, what the focus becomes for that team that's trying to defend the title?
5: Well, first off, I was just disappointed Matt never got on the field. He earned it every single week. Every day he earned his spot and he deserved a chance to get out there and take a snap.
3: I'm glad someone noticed.
5: I was fighting for you out there, Matt.
3: Do you finally feel noticed, Matt?
4: I feel so vindicated in this moment. I never got my Rudy moment, and it's a real shame.
3: Did you march into Pete Carroll's office and bang your fist on his desk?
4: Oh, every single week.
3: He had to buy a new desk.
5: I don't know what he was thinking. I don't know what he was thinking, Matt.
4: He had to buy a new desk constantly. I just kept breaking him out of anger.
5: Left quarterback.
4: It's an important position that doesn't get talked about.
3: That's right.
5: You know, it's a weird thing in the NFL when you talk about, defending your title or you know, going on back-to-back title runs. And the reason I say that is because there's a lot of guys aren't going to be coming back. I shouldn't say a lot, but there's the team's completely somewhat different, I should say. And so going into every single year, it felt like a whole new different. It's not like in high school where you have your crew, right? And right. Oh, here we go. We got to do this again. Or even college.
3: Yeah.
5: Let's do this again. Let's run it back. Is that to an extent, but it's not, because guys got their paydays. They went somewhere else. You brought new guys in who are trying to be part of a Super Bowl team, and everyone's fighting for that. So it's a little bit different in the NFL. But what I would say is a common thing about our team in 2013 going into 2014 season and trying to repeat, and I use this term in the best way and in a positive way, we were greedy. Mm-hmm. We were greedy. We wanted it again. And that was the thought you got. It wasn't like, all right, we had done it. This is great, perfect. But the team was so young. Guys still fighting for those first contracts. And they just, no matter what we did, always wanted more. Always wanted it again. Like the Super Bowl in 2013 was over. And it was like, dang, the season's over. Like, we wanted another game.
3: Yeah.
5: And so that was the difference. So you got to 2014. And a lot of those guys, including myself, you just wanted another one. You wanted to taste that again. And that's what I would say. This team, being around them in this offseason, it's a new season. It's different. This is throw that one out.
3: Right.
5: Throw that one out.
3: Well, because I was going to ask you, like, do you ever allow yourself maybe in the lead up to a season where you've got another chance to win a Super Bowl, do you ever kind of like, man, it was so much fun last year. Like, let's go do it again. Or do you have to just kind of approach it like last year's last year? That has no bearing on what we do this year.
5: I think what you do is, you're proud that you won. You're proud you got a Super Bowl. But you do realize that every single year there is a Super Bowl champion.
3: Right.
5: But one thing you have to look at is not every single year is there a back-to-back Super Bowl champion. And that's rare. Yeah. That's greatness. Like, that's a whole different level. That's only happened
3: once since the 90s.
5: The
3: Chiefs. Twice since the
5: Patriots
3: 90s.
5: Did it, right?
3: Patriots did it in 03, 04, yep. And then the Chiefs did it a couple years ago.
5: So you're talking only two other teams this in the since 2000s and in this century have done it. Like, you're talking, you can be talked about with some of the greatest teams and some of the greatest runs. So that would be kind of the motivation I would play off of too for some of these guys. Like, we can be talked about with these Tom Brady Patriots, with these Patrick Mahomes Chiefs that were talked about as being that dynasty for five. So get yourself in that category. I think that would be the biggest motivation for me, just knowing that, all right, yeah, you won a Super Bowl, great, but it happens every year to one team.
3: Do those benchmarks during a season where you are the benchmarks that you experience in your first championship season in 2013, like winning the division, winning the NFC Championship, and then eventually winning the Super Bowl in 2013. Those benchmarks leading up to the Super Bowl in 2014, did it have the same feel as it did the year prior? Like, when you guys won the division, obviously that NFC Championship game in 2014 was insane, the comeback against the Packers, which I imagine probably played into the emotion of the day. But did, say, you know, winning 13 games that year, and or I think it was 12 games that year, and winning the division, did it have kind of the same, like, all right, we did it? Or is it just kind of like, all right, like, this was our expectation, like, we can't really let this kind of be something that, you know, we're going to celebrate too much, because this isn't our end goal in the year?
5: No, I actually think they're going back, they're completely different. And that was being that in 2013, you'd never been there before. And so every single milestone, every single win in the playoffs, every time you did that, it was a celebration. All right, on to our next. But then the next year after that, in 2014 season and 2015, whatever, I always get confused, right? Because it was like, no, we have to get back to where we were. And so when you won your first playoff game, all right, that was expected of us. Let's go on to the next. And then I'd still say if we didn't win the Super Bowl the year before, I don't think we win that NFC Championship game the year after. We don't come back down 16-3 or whatever it was against the Packers. And it was because we expected to win that. We knew we're not going to lose this game. And, you know, a little onside kick helped a lot. But it's just the mindset on the sideline was even down 16-3. Yeah. Okay. It was down 16-0. The mindset was, there was no, like, I can't stress this enough. Like, there was never a doubt, because we had done it already and we expected ourselves to go back. And so everyone just kind of was like, no, we'll figure this out. We'll get it done. And we did. And so that's kind of, I think, where experience plays. And now the Seahawks this season have that experience. They've been through that. They've been through some of these tough moments. Like the NFC Championship game against the Rams, you know, how fun was that this year? How fun was that game? But they've been through that. They know in those tight moments what it takes to get through it, and they overcame last year. They did it, and now this year, I think it just makes it, I shouldn't say easier, I think that's a bad word to say, but it just makes it a little more familiar.
3: Coming up next, we visit with MLB Network analyst and also Team USA World Baseball Classic manager Mark DeRosa, who has had a very interesting vantage point to Cal Raleigh's entire 2026 season. We got to ask him about that. That's coming your way next. Here on Bump and Stacey, Curtis Rogers and Brian Walters filling in on Seattle Sports.
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6: 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This is a test of your emergency alert system.

0: The civil authorities have issued a required monthly test for Benton WA, Franklin WA, and all of Washington beginning at 10:50 a.m. and ending at 11:50 a.m. This is a test. This is only a test of the emergency alert system in Washington State issued by the Washington State Emergency Operations Center. In the event of an emergency, this system would bring you important information. The following tones will conclude this test from the Washington State Emergency Operations Center.
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14: World Cup action later today. Spain takes on Belgium. Kickoff is at noon. Also, Mariners begin their final series of the season's first half. A 4:10 p.m. first pitch today against the Tampa Bay Rays. Luis Castillo, the starting pitcher in that one.
13: 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When it's game time, it's Miller time. 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
13: Now, here are your hosts, Michael Bumpus and Stacy Ross. 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
14: Joining us now, it is Mark DeRosa, MLB Network analyst. And by the way, you can catch Mark this weekend doing draft coverage for MLB Network, which begins at 11:30 a.m. Pacific time. Mark, really appreciate you joining us. How's it going today?
15: I'm doing great. How are you?
14: Doing well. And Mark, this Mariners team is playing below expectations. I think it's very safe to say that. Sitting a game below 500, heading into the final series of the first half of the season. D-Row, I want to know from you, has the Mariners' start to the season maybe made you kind of reassess the ceiling of this team as they have not really played to where we thought they'd be at this point?
15: I would say no, and there's probably a couple of reasons why I think that. I think in the AL West, they have the deepest and, you know, most talented roster. And I think eventually over the course of 162, that usually wins the day. I think they have one of the best rotations in the American League. I know it hasn't gone according to plan for Kirby and Wu. Logan Gilbert's been on a heater recently. Emerson Hancock's been a godsend for you guys from start to finish. Bryce Miller was throwing the heck out of the ball until recently down in Miami, but Miami seems to be a wagon right now. I'd say this. I'm going to trust the back of the baseball card for a lot of those guys, the Josh Naylors of the world, the J.P. Crawfords of the world, Cal Raleigh certainly. And I just think over 162, they will find a way to get it done because I think the American League lends itself to you kind of sneaking in. There's a lot of teams that are really kind of just hovering that 500 mark.
14: Yeah, when you look at the entirety of the American League, I've never seen an entire league this down the way it is in the AL. The Rays are comfortably ahead of just about everybody in the AL, but you look at their run differential, it's not great. The Yankees got off to a hot start. They have fallen back. Is there any team right now that you look at in the AL and feel like I have the utmost confidence that they will be there in October?
15: Yeah, I would say Tampa. Right? This is a massive get right for Seattle kind of heading into the All-Star break. You don't want to take a tour of Florida and lose six in a row and get swept by the Marlins, get swept by the Rays and go into the All-Star break with kind of your tail between your legs. So this is a tough 180, the turnaround series for them that they're going to have to play against. Tampa's been the best team in the American League for the better part of the first half. I think they're undersold because we think, you know, they're an analytical darling and they're the plucky little Rays, and that's how we go. How do they find ways to win? But I think if you look at them on paper, I say this on the show all the time, I feel like Yandy Diaz, Jonathan Aranda, and Junior Caminero could kind of hit 3-4-5, 2-3-4 in a lot of orders in Major League Baseball. So they have star power offensively. They always find a way to pitch. So, yeah, it's a big series for Seattle to feel good heading into the break.
14: Absolutely. And you look at the Mariners, and one of the biggest things going on with them is the rotation. They have six guys who are able to throw deep into ball games. obviously, George Kirby, Logan Gilbert, Brian Wu, Bryce Miller, and Emerson Hancock have been fantastic this year. Luis Castillo got off to such a slow start. He has bounced back, though, has looked pretty good over his last few starts. What do you make of this rotation and the depth of starting pitching? Can it continue the way it has, or are they going to have to make a decision fairly soon on potentially going with five moving forward?
15: Yeah, I think it usually writes itself on its own. I certainly didn't love the whole piggyback deal. You could tell Luis Castillo wasn't a huge fan of it. I'm sure Bryce Miller wouldn't say it out loud, but I'm sure he wasn't a huge fan of it. But Emerson Hancock kind of forced their hand. He was just throwing the heck out of the ball. So it eventually writes itself. We look at teams, the Yankees starting rotation is all nicked up. You look at the White Sox, it's been a great story, but can their starter, I mean, they're going to have to go out and do multiple things at the deadline if they feel like they're going to stay in this. You can, the American League is littered with teams that are starving for starting pitching, and Seattle has it in. I think it writes itself. I think at the end of 162, it usually wins the day, and I would expect Seattle to. I would be shocked if Seattle doesn't win this division.
14: When you look at the American League West, and you mentioned that you'd be shocked if they don't win the division, I think everybody kind of shares that opinion, even though it has not gone to plan this year. When you look at the division, is there any team at all that you think could give them a threat here in the season second half, or is it just going to be maybe largely dependent on who does the most at the deadline? How do you see everything kind of shaken out in the West?
15: Yeah, I would say Houston's been so interesting to me because outside of Hunter Brown, and he went down for a little bit, it's like, how are they going to get through this pitching-wise? Yordan has covered up a ton of flaws with the Astros, and then you say to yourself, okay, are they a legitimate like threat to Seattle? And I have to say the answer would be yes heading into the All-Star break right now. They seem to be, you know, finding ways to win ball games. Again, I always go back to the regular season and the 162 usually writes the ship for a lot of people and will expose all your flaws and your strengths. Texas scares you because of their starting rotation with Eovaldi and DeGrom and Mackenzie Gore. They could get on a run, but they've kind of underachieved from an offensive standpoint as well. So I would say stay the course. I know that's kind of a hack take, but I just think if I'm a veteran in that Seattle clubhouse, or if I'm Dan Wilson, Bobby Cox always used to do this with the Atlanta Braves when I was a young player. He'd give us 40, 50 games to kind of get our feet set, and then he would come in and be like, okay, I gave you, you know, 40, 50 games to get loose. The names on the back of the jersey say it's time to go now. And that was usually his way of saying, the teams we're supposed to lean on, we need to lean on, and then play 500 ball against teams that are good, and we'll find ourselves winning this division. I feel like Seattle's kind of, they show flashes. I think from an offensive standpoint, it's like Cal has struggled so mightily, and you're looking at guys like Randy Arozarena has been one of your best offensive weapons. I enjoy Cole Young. I think he's stepped up and had some moments for you. So it's just got to be all collective. Cal's got to get going. JP's got to get going. J-Rod usually has an explosive second half. So I would just stay the course.
14: Joined by Mark DeRosa, MLB Network analyst here on Seattle Sports. And D-Row, you bring up Cal's struggles, and you have a very unique perspective of anybody that we've talked to this season, because you saw him at the very outset of the year in the World Baseball Classic. You were a skipper. Did you notice anything during the tournament with Cal's swing that jumped out to you that was maybe cause for concern?
15: He was grinding. He was hooking a lot of balls, front shoulder, rolling over the top hand, doing some things that you would expect him to be able to get out of quicker than maybe he's been able to get out of it. So, yes, there were moments throughout that tournament where, listen, he had such a monster season last year, and that is such a blast burst of a tournament, 7-8 games, it's like whoever's swinging a bat at that moment has to play. I would have loved for Cal to have been in there for the championship game. But you turn around, you see Will Smith, and he's swinging a bat, and you can see Cal wanting to do some extra work. When we were getting ready, when we were done with practice, he was grabbing the Brian McCanns of the world and saying, hey, come here, let's go into the cage and let's right the ship. But, yeah, you definitely saw him kind of rolling the ball over a little bit more than I was accustomed to seeing. But then you dive into the analytics of what made him so successful last year, and he's a guy who gets the ball in the air pole side from both sides of the plate. So it's good. The game's brutal, right? I don't think Cal's as good as the 65 homer guy he was last year, and he's certainly not as bad as he's been going this year. It's kind of somewhere in the middle. But he needs to be kind of that stabilizing presence and let Arozarena be the wild horse. Let J-Rod be the wild horse. He needs to be that guy for them that they lean on, and he's kind of our franchise pillar while the other guys get to kind of be a little crazy.
14: We heard yesterday from Mariners bench coach Manny Acta on MLB Network say that he thought the catch-up work Cal was trying to do after the WBC may have aggravated the oblique injury. My question to you is, do you think the WBC is best played in the springtime, during spring training, or do you think it would be better for the players if they could somehow find a way to move it maybe to in-season, maybe take a couple weeks off during the All-Star break? Do you think it's best played in the springtime?
15: No. I mean, truth be told, and I think everybody that has been around the game, the best time to do it would be right in the middle of the season. The amount of pitching restrictions we are dealing with, I mean, I was taking grenades the entire tournament, like with pitching decisions. A lot of those decisions are not, they're not mine. I mean, you got to go with the guys that are scheduled to pitch that day. They got to get certain amounts of work in. I mean, certainly there's moments where you want to do things a little bit differently. I think every player would appreciate it being moved to the middle of the season. I don't think pitchers would be as difficult to get. I think organizations would allow pitchers to do it more because they'd be built up. I think offensively, and you know this, you're either hot or cold in spring training. You either hit 450 or you hit 150. There's kind of no guy sitting there, oh, I hit 250 with a bomb in spring training. It's either I can't get out or I'm nervous I'm never going to get a hit again and I'm on the backfields grinding. So that's kind of the rub of the tournament. There's no excuses, but yeah, it would be better served for everybody involved if it was moved. That being said, that tournament has got such legs on it. 2023, when I jumped in on that thing, it started to just like you could feel it, the buzz, and then culminating with Ohtani and Trout, and then leading into the 26. My phone calls to these players was a hell of a lot different than when I was calling them in 23. There, you know, guys wanted to do it.
14: Yeah, you mentioned just kind of the juggling act you had to do in order to kind of satisfy everybody and then also make sure that your team was best set up to win. What was that like? You know, the urgency to win, making sure that players get their work in, and then also kind of respecting the wishes of each big league team. I imagine that is a scenario unlike any manager in any level of baseball has ever had to deal with, because if felt like, at least watching from the outside, that your team and really every team was being pulled in all sorts of directions, just trying to construct a lineup every day.
15: Yeah, yeah. I'm so blessed and honored to be able to do it and be around those guys. And some of the greatest experience of my life for being in that dugout, going to battle with those guys. Yeah, that being said, do you think I wanted to throw Tarek Skubal against Great Britain? Or do you think I wanted to pitch him in a championship game? I mean, you honor the parent clubs, and at the end of the day, for them to give us those guys is super special, but there is a build-up to the season. I think the biggest misnomer with this thing in the United States, the U.S.-born player, the most important thing for these guys is winning a World Series. I think if you ask the Latin American player, they're getting a chance to come to our soil, play with their countrymen, hear their national anthem. It's super important to them, and maybe there's a little differing of, like, am I willing to do a little bit more to put it over the top? I choose to love what we were able to accomplish. I choose to love the fact that those guys were willing to put their heart on the line and get out there with us and bust their tail. But, yes, there's moments throughout the tournament where you have to honor their ramp up to the season, what their organization wants that their ramp up to look like. So, you know, for instance, if the tournament calls for, you know, an 80-pitch limit, well, the parent club might be saying we're not comfortable with him going more than 60. So you're making moves based on that, and then you're taking grenades. Why are you taking this guy out? Why are you putting this guy in? And there's heat in the top seat. I'll eat it.
14: Mark DeRosa, I got one last one for you, D-Ro. Sticking with the WBC, it was a situation that we talked a lot about here in Seattle because it was dealing with a couple of Mariners players, and that's Cal, and that's Rosarena. I just want to know from you, was Cal at all distracted by that situation during the tournament? How did your clubhouse handle all that?
15: No one knew it was coming. And you know what? I think if go back and do it again, I think Cal would have gave him knocks. I think it was one of those moments where, like, juices were flowing. We were going to battle. We wanted to win the thing. And I don't think there was a big deal behind it. I think it was over in 2 seconds. The year, the 3 years prior, Will Smith did the same thing. Same exact thing. So, I get it. Stuff gets overblown. I didn't think anything of it.
14: Well, he is MLB Network analyst Mark DeRosa. You can watch D-Ro on MLB Network's coverage of the MLB draft starting at 11:30 a.m. Pacific time tomorrow. D-Ro, really appreciate you stopping by, giving us all this great insight, and we'll have to do it again another time this season.
15: All right, man. Good talking to you.
14: Let's get to four down territory.
12: This is four down territory, going inside the game with former Seahawks and Coug wide receiver Michael Bumpus.
14: We got B-Wall, Brian Walters filling in for Bump today on four down territory. Yesterday, Bump, or not Bump, B-Wall, you're not Bump, you don't look anything like Bump. Yesterday on the Dan Patrick Show, Mike McDonald had this to say about analytics, saying we don't want to be scared of them.
11: It always seemed that it was just made sense. It's like, why wouldn't we use the best information out there? You don't have to do it, but why would you be scared about things that are going to possibly help you? So why wouldn't you just lean into it?
14: So, B-Wall, how often did you as a player or your teammates look at those numbers when prepping for an opponent?
16: Well, all the time, every day, all day, every day, in all of our meetings, at least you find out what coverages and what percentage of the time this team is going to play this coverages on what down and what distance. And it's just information that you have. It doesn't necessarily mean you're robotic and you're going to stick to it. You're still out there in the heat of the fight, and you're reading a defense and you're trying to figure out, well, you know, what's my conversion if they go cover two? Where am I going if versus cover three? That kind of thing. But at least you have a little advantage. You know which way to lean, maybe, which way to look first. And that's from a wide receiver's perspective. But I agree with Coach McDonald 100% that information is good. All information can help you in some way. Whether you use it or not, it's at least information in your head to use. And so analytics, I think, is a good thing for the sport. Is it the one-all, be-all? Absolutely not. Coaches have to make decisions based on the heat of the moment, crunch time, what's the flow of the game, things like that as well. But the information is good information, and I love that Coach McDonald uses it.
14: Second down. Another thing we learned from Mike McDonald in his interview yesterday with Dan Patrick is that he tries to get home before 9 p.m. most nights, which I think a lot of coaches, a lot of players, that might be a rarity, at least in old-school NFL. So, B-Walt, which teammate or coach of yours would stay at the VMAC the latest?
16: Oh, man. This is an easy answer to me. And I'm not going head coach. I'm not going all the coordinators. I'm going to all the quality control coaches, man. Like, they were there till the wee hours of the night. Some of them had cots. Some of them had little cots that they pulled out under their desk, and they'd sleep there. But here's the thing. The work pays off for them. I mean, guys that were quality control back in 2013 for us, Dave Canales. He was our offensive quality control assistant quarterbacks coach. He's a head coach of the Carolina Panthers right now. Robert Saleh. He was a defensive quality control. He is a head coach of the Tennessee Titans right now. And it's just, you can continue down this list of Nick Sorensen, JG. They're all special teams coach. Sorensen is with the Cowboys. The Jaguars, you got, I got guys there that slept. I remember them too. They slept in their office. So we called him Rudy. It's Mike Rudenberg. He's a defense coordinator for the Browns. So it all pays off. But those are the guys trying to make a name for themselves in this league. And the coaches are the ones that are dissecting everything. And they're putting in the most work. Players, you know, we just are told kind of what to do with them and what to look for.
14: Third down. All right, B-Wall, I don't know if you've heard about this, but the Mariners are actually holding an alumni home run derby in August following a home game, which got me thinking, which of your former teammates or yourself, you can always pick yourself here, would do best in a Seahawks alumni football skills competition?
16: I'll just exclude myself because I'd obviously win it. It's just, there's no question about that.
14: Right. Who's coming in second place?
16: But who's going to be second place? Now, that's a good question. I'm trying to think of guys that are still staying athletic. Well, one, the person you have to go to and right away is Bobby Wagner. He's still playing.
14: That's true.
16: That's an easy one. I mean, he would crush whatever drills he's doing because he's still trying to become the NFL's leading tackler in all NFL history, which is pretty remarkable. So I'd go Bobby 100%. He would crush his drills. You know who else might be okay? Because I know he plays basketball a lot. Is Doug Baldwin.
14: Okay,
16: Doug Baldwin's around.
14: And he seems to be in really good shape.
16: He's playing basketball a lot, so he might be able to run a route or two here and there, I'm sure. At least get through the drill. So he could hold the zone. Other than that, I mean, Russ is only out for 1 year, so maybe Russ can sling the ball a little bit for his drills, quarterback.
14: He still had the deep ball last year.
16: Still had the deep ball. Still throw that thing to the sky. Yeah. But I would, hands down, second place is Bobby Wagner. First place is me.
14: Fourth down. We have heard a lot of whining from the Rams about the Seahawks stealing home field on that Thursday night win. So, could the Seahawks have still made it to the Super Bowl last year without winning the division?
16: You know, it's funny. I was pretty set on the fact that Rashid Shaheed's punt return is what got the Seahawks to the Super Bowl in that game. It kind of sparked the comeback and sparked them to make that big run at the end of the season. And then, I mean, they didn't lose from that point on. And I think I'm kind of kicking back on that a little bit now when I kind of you look at it. The Seahawks in the last two seasons are 15-2 on the road.
14: That's insane.
16: It's incredible.
14: That's crazy.
16: 8-1 last year on the road. So home field advantage in the playoffs, yes, huge. You love it. But when you look at what this team has done on the road, it's hard to go against them still doing what they did at home. So, you know, this team going on the road, I still like them. I still, my money would be on them. Yes, it's a lot harder. You don't know where you're going to go. You don't know if you're going to go play in the cold, whatever it is. But, man, 8-1 last season on the road, 15-2 in the last two seasons, they could still definitely have made it to the Super Bowl.
14: Have you ever pushed back against something popular? One World Cup fan has, and we will tell you what it is in the timeline next. I'm Curtis Rogers. He's Brian Walters. We're filling in for Bump and Stacy today on Seattle Sports.
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12: It is The Timeline, where we take a look at some of the biggest stories trending on social media. And one of the lasting sights, I think, of this World Cup has been the celebration done by the Norwegian national team and also their fans after each win, where they do a rowing celebration, and it has caught social media by storm. You see entire stadiums doing it. You see people who aren't even Norwegian fans doing the rowing celebration. I imagine the Minnesota Vikings will probably adopt something like this for their upcoming season. Well, one supporter of the Norwegian national team, this fellow, his name is Emil Lappen, he went viral in addition to the rowing celebration for not joining in on the rowing. It was an odd sight. You see all these people rocking back and forth, except for one guy, one courageous Norwegian fan. And people are like, what the heck, dude? Everybody else is celebrating. Why aren't you joining in? He explained to London's Sky News why he chose to sit still and not join in.
13: First of all, I just find it really stupid.
11: That's the thing I thought when they came up with it, that it was stupid and annoying and I didn't want to do it. And then it copies a lot of what Iceland were doing, and it's factually wrong. They didn't row, they sailed over the Atlantic.
12: So he's got a bone to pick with how historically accurate the celebration is. He says he's not doing it because that's more of what Iceland does, not us in Norway. We did not row across the Atlantic. We sailed. And you can't, there's really nothing you can do with sailing. You just let the wind take you. There's no physical act of anything with a sail. He also says no matter how far the Norwegian team goes, which they're in the round of eight, a win, their next win would put them in the semifinals. He's not doing it.
11: I will be supporting them comfortably from my chair at home.
13: No rowing whatsoever.
11: Not rowing anywhere.
13: Okay. What if they were to win, say, and get further on, semifinal, final? You still wouldn't join in the fun?
11: They can win whatever they want. I will not row.
12: This man is unconvinced, B-Walt. He's not joining in.
14: But he's at home.
12: Right. He was at,
14: Gillette
12: Stadium.
14: Okay.
12: Boston Stadium, whatever they call it, yeah. Because of the World Cup. He was at Gillette Stadium. Now he's back home.
14: Okay.
12: But he is not joining in on it. Is he being a stick in the mud, or do you respect his commitment to historical accuracy?
14: I do not respect his commitment to historical accuracy.
12: Okay.
14: No matter what. When a whole fan group is involved and into something, you can just do it. I mean, it's fun, right? It's sports. All right, let me ask you this. Okay. Do you always do the wave when they do the wave
12: no.
14: in the stadium? No, you don't. How come?
12: Okay, so I say no. I will do it if my girls are with me, because they do it.
14: Yeah.
12: And they want to see dad having fun with them too. So then I do join in a little bit. But if I'm by myself at a game, no way.
14: You're just remaining in your seat while everyone's waving their hands.
12: Exactly.
14: But more importantly, the fact that he's asked, are you going to do it at home? No one does the wave at home when it's going around the stadium. Like, what? That's a weird
12: question. That's a fair point.
14: It'd be really weird if he's in his chair rowing.
12: That's a fair point.
14: At home watching this game.
12: I'm kind of surprised that the Ivy Leaguer in you does not respect the commitment to historical accuracy, right. Where, well, like...
14: You're telling me they don't have oars in their boats?
12: I'm sure they did.
14: Yeah.
12: Just in case the sails weren't
14: working. Or to get to the dock or whatever. You're not going to sail straight to the dock, right? You got to have some kind of rowing. Or what about, I'm sure there's some historical accuracy that they had rows, or they had oars that they could row of this boat. Yeah, I know when they're in the Atlantic, they're probably sailing, using the wind. Great, good. But I don't think it's all the time.
12: Yeah.
14: And that's just my thoughts. There was no motors.
12: I would definitely join in on the Norway rowing celebration if I ever found myself.
14: Yeah, I think it's cool.
12: It looks like a lot of fun. The players are doing it.
14: Yeah.
12: This guy... That's a weird hill to die on.
14: It is.
12: Especially like with his team having success to the levels that they've never had as a country before. Like, allow yourself to have fun, buddy.
14: Yeah, just go row.
12: Our next story in the timeline. Next week, actually Monday, is going to be the Home Run Derby in Philadelphia. And the field, I believe, is fully set. Kyle Schwarber was the last name added to the field. Bryce Harper will be doing it. So a couple of Phillies will be doing it in their hometown. Now, Bryce Harper has always been a guy that's kind of thought outside the box in terms of what he wants to see in the game. He's got a wild idea for the Home Run Derby. Stick with me now. He wants every participant to be allowed to use an aluminum bat on their final swings of each round.
14: What?
12: How awesome would this be?
14: I mean,
12: we could see a 600-foot home run.
14: You could, but you'd also see a kid in the field.
12: True. Think of 10-year-old Johnny.
14: Guys out there having fun on the field, fielding the pop-ups and
12: you'd
14: stuff.
12: Have to you'd have to clear out the shaggers at that point.
14: You have to clear everyone out.
12: Yeah.
14: But even the fans in right field and left field, and those would be line drive coming off the bat at 120, 130?
12: Exit velocity would be well north of 120.
14: Yeah.
12: It would be crazy.
14: Into the stands. I just think it's dangerous. Now, don't get me wrong, it'd be fun to watch.
12: Oh,
14: I would
12: yeah.
14: love to see someone take, if it was at T-Mobile, some righty, powerful, hit it out of the park at T-Mobile, would be done.
12: In Philadelphia, there's no like landmark in their outfield where it's like, oh man, like in San Francisco, he put it in the water.
14: Right, yeah.
12: Here in T-Mobile, it's like, oh, he hit it out of the stadium to left field.
14: Yeah.
12: There's nothing really like that in Philadelphia, so I don't know like how like gargantuan some of these home runs would be, but still, an aluminum bat, you put that in the hands of Bryce Harper. Have you seen that video of Bryce Harper when he's in high school, probably like 16 or 17? He's swinging an aluminum bat. He hits the back wall of Tropicana Field where the Mariners are playing tonight. And like, you can't really see the ball. It kind of disappears, but then you just hear this thud off the back wall of Tropicana Field. Sounds like glass is shattering. That's 16-year-old Bryce Harper. This is like 34-year-old Bryce Harper. I imagine that would be quite the sight on Monday. I hope Major League Baseball makes it happen. I want to see it. Our next story in the timeline. Now, Rams fans, they think that, you know, they've got something great going on. Sure, whatever. But this giveaway that they're doing and the game that they've chosen, it feels kind of sad. So in week six of this year, they have a home game against the Cardinals. They are doing a giveaway of 60,000 replica Super Bowl rings from their 2021 title team. It's the five-year anniversary of that Super Bowl team. But why would they choose a home game against the Cardinals? Well, Pro Football Talk's Mike Florio says they have chosen that game because it is the home game that will have the least amount of visiting fans in attendance at SoFi Stadium. That stadium routinely gets ran over by opposing fans, and the Cardinals, they don't have a huge fan base that travels. So I can understand it, but for a team as good as the Rams, still worrying about your stadium getting taken over by opposing fans, that's a bad spot to be in.
14: Yeah. No, I get it though. I get it. You don't want opposing fans getting your replica Super Bowl ring. Yeah, I understand. And no one from what fans from Arizona? When is this game getting played anyway?
12: Week six.
14: No one from Arizona is trying to travel to, like, their weather is good in Arizona at this point.
12: Right.
14: So no one's leaving Arizona.
12: Why do you need to go to LA?
14: Everyone else during the season goes, oh, LA, we're circling that game.
12: There.
14: Let's go south. Let's go get some good weather. So I get it. I understand the reasoning. I understand the thought. It's probably a little extreme, but still, I can't say they're wrong, that's for sure.
12: Let's get to the IRG Injury Report, which is brought to you by IRG Physical and Hand Therapy. Julio Rodriguez is still dealing with concussion symptoms. He is unlikely to be activated off the 7-day IL at any point in this weekend series against the Rays. Hoping to see him back here in Seattle once the All-Star break has concluded. Up next, my guy B-Wall, he's got a bone to pick about playing surfaces in the NFL. We talk about that next. We're filling in for Bump and Stacey on Seattle Sports and the Seattle Sports app.
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16: It is grand salami time! Randy Arozarena clears the bases.
17: It's kind of helped them hang in there throughout this year.
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16: It is gorgeous!

0: Providence and Everett.
1: Dr. Gomez, thanks for joining us. How are you?
2: Oh, doing pretty well. Thanks for having me. Much appreciated.
1: Tell us about AC joint separations in the shoulder.
2: So the AC joint, it's the small joint at the top of the shoulder. It's where the clavicle or the collarbone meets a bony prominence of the scapula called the acromion, and it's got a number of ligaments that stabilize it. And in terms of the separations, there's a number of different flavors of it. There's grades 1 through 6, and typically what's most common is a grade 1, 2, and 3. Grades 1s and 2s are typically managed conservatively. Grade 3, it's controversial. Some of them go to the orthopedic surgeon. Some of them can be managed conservatively. Grades higher than that, 4, 5, and 6, it's really characterized by the displacement of the clavicle in terms of the displaced posteriorly. Is it displaced inferiorly, or does it go up? And essentially, it's a sprain. It's a ligamentous injury. And most of them, like I said earlier, grades 1s and 2s, always managed conservatively. Typically, we'll put an athlete or a patient in a sling for 3 to 5 days, typically for comfort. And after that, it's early range of motion. And typically, we can see athletes get full range of motion within about 6 weeks and complete function of the shoulder by about 12 weeks post-injury.
1: Perfect. So typically it's a conservative treatment. 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It takes time, but usually about somewhere between, you're talking 8 to 10, 12 weeks, players return to function.
2: Correct. Absolutely.
1: Excellent. If you want more information on sports injuries, you can contact Dr. Gomez at providence.org. 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
3: Let's go around the diamond. The Mariners start their first series of the season, their final series, not their first series. They start their final series of the season's first half against the first place Rays. 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Curtis Rogers and Brian Walters here filling in for Bump and Stacy today. And B-Walt, a big topic in the NFL that has stemmed from the World Cup is seeing all these beautiful playing surfaces in every single NFL stadium that's been used, and especially the one here at Lumen Field, which was immaculate, the way that they were able to manicure that grass. As a dad, I respected the way that they were able to mow that thing. It was incredible. But a lot of NFL players have been kind of bemoaning the fact that why does FIFA get all of this great playing surface that their players are playing on, and why will most of these stadiums then revert back to turf starting with, you know, week one of the preseason? When you look at the arguments being made for grass and for turf, you and I, we were having a conversation about this in the break a little bit ago. It feels, I think to a lot of the players, it feels like a black and white issue, but there's a lot more to it than just, you know, oh, we're going to save money here or there and not have to, you know, keep up the lawn deep into the season.
4: This issue drives me crazy. It really does. And I will start by saying this. I'm going to start by saying my favorite field to play on, and this goes against my point, by the way, but I'm just going to start with it. Favorite field to play on was at Arizona, right? The Arizona, okay. The grass, they roll it out into the sun. It's perfect grass. They roll it back in, and it is pristine. It's perfect, and it is nice.
3: Every
4: it's
3: single week?
4: Really, yeah. Good. Every single week. But that's not realistic at all. That not every place is Arizona. You don't have the sun like Arizona. I mean, I could just go on and on about this. It is just so... It drives me crazy. I played in San Diego for two seasons, and the grass down there goes dormant. It goes dormant in like November. And so they spray paint the field green. Wow. So it looks like it's good grass, but it was playing on dirt. And you can't grow grass unless you're going to like overseed with some, you know, winter grass you could do, but then it's not rooted. You're going to be losing your footing, and it's most dangerous. The one thing I can respect about synthetic turf is it's consistent. No matter what, it is consistent. You know, when I step here, I'm gonna be able to make a cut. When I go there, when I land on it, it's gonna feel the same no matter what. Grass is not consistent. I might step here. Some of the worst was in San Francisco. San Francisco used to play. I used to like catch a punt, take one step, and 2 feet of grass would go out from under me. And it just drove me crazy because to me, that's more dangerous. You know, Chris Clemens tore his ACL in grass in Washington late in the season. Late in the season is the biggest issue here. So, I can't stand this argument because there's so much to it. I don't want to go play in grass in Chicago in December. I think that'd be the worst thing ever because the grass isn't rooted anymore. It doesn't grow anymore. It doesn't do that. Have you ever looked at a practice field? Have you ever looked at this? There's a reason the Seahawks have three grass practice fields.
3: Right.
4: It wears down. You practice one day on it and you go to the other one because the wear and tear from everything that happens in between the hash marks is grass can't keep up with that. There's no way you can keep up with that in an entire week. So there's a reason why teams go to turf, because it's consistent, because it's just easier to maintain that way, because it is impossible to keep up with grass. Golf course, when you take a divot, well, guess what? That divot doesn't repair for 2 weeks growing back. 2 weeks. You can't do that in the NFL. You can't go every 2 weeks.
3: Right, because, well, and especially in those stadiums that share, you know, the Giants and Jets, where there's a home game every single week, the Chargers and Rams, there's a home game every single week on the calendar. Like, there's not enough time to do the repairs needed in order to get that playing surface back up to speed. J.C. Treader back in May talked, I forget whose podcast he was on, but he said that you know one of his goals as head of the players union is to get grass surfaces everywhere.
5: And what we want is good grass fields. We want good, solid fields. You don't just want, like, pull out the Muni golf course grass out on every field. You want high quality surfaces. I think one thing is understanding what our players care about, and there is something there that the data hasn't been able to spit back out at us, which if you ask every player, we polled 1700 players, 92% say they want grass over turf. There is something about the feeling of being on grass that your body feels different. I think if you ask the coaches, just standing on grass for standing on turf for 3 hours feels different.
3: I don't know why it matters what the coaches think about it.
4: Yes, when given the opportunity, every player is going to say we want grass. Yes,
3: sure.
4: I will say that. I will stand here and say I would rather play on good grass versus good turf. 100%. So that is a skewed thing to me because, yes, of course you want to play on grass. But I don't want to play on grass in Chicago in December. It's awful. It's terrible. It's
3: Pittsburgh.
4: And Washington, the grass doesn't
3: Green
4: grow.
3: Bay.
4: Kansas City.
3: Yeah.
4: You don't want that. And it's impossible to even grow it. So I just think this is the stupidest thing that's ever brought it. You know what's frustrating? J.C. Treader's a teammate of mine at Cornell. It's like, come on. Like, it's not possible. So forget this argument, please.
3: Just ignoring the science. And I think it's interesting you bring up how in San Diego, one of the sunniest places in America, you're never going to have to worry really about the weather at any point in the year. Even in a place like that, couldn't get the grass right at Qualcomm Stadium. I am with you, B-Walt, in all of this, where it just feels like this is J.C. Treader's way of like planting his flag on some issue that if the owners do acquiesce on this and they're like, fine, we'll give you grass surfaces, I feel like all the trouble that they've gone through all this is not going to be worth it because, like you said, it's going to wear down, the grass is going to turn brown, and then it's going to turn into mud, and then it's going to turn into dirt, and like...
4: And it's more dangerous.
3: Exactly.
4: More injuries.
3: It gets more compacted, the colder the weather gets, it's like playing on cement. This whole turf issue in the NFL... I understand why players would want to play on a grass surface, but the feasibility of it all, it's just not possible, I think, for all 32 teams to have an immaculate playing surface like you see. Like, for example, the Super Bowl playing surface, wherever that is every year, it's always grass, but it's like flown in from, I think, somewhere in like Arizona because they can get the sunlight in that time of year to make the grass grow.
4: But it's also... That in that 2 weeks or whatever it is that they repair, the roots aren't deep.
3: Right.
4: The roots are not dug in deep where the grass will hold like it can turf. Your foot will still give out. Mm-hmm. You will still see patches and stuff taken out and inconsistencies of it. And so for me, and maybe it's because I'm a wide receiver. Maybe it's because I was on the out. I was making the faster cuts than these linemen. You know, J.C. Treader was a lineman in the middle. He just wants probably soft grass under his feet. But like when you make your cuts on routes, it matters for you. When you know what you're getting, which was Arizona grass, I knew it was turf. I knew it was dug in deep. When I'm on field turf or synthetic turf, I know how that's going to cut every single time, and I can put everything into it and make that cut I need. Grass, there's nothing worse than running a route, and you run everything that you practice all week, and you put that foot in the ground, and grass just slides out from underneath you and you fall. And then coaches are like, what are you doing? Come on, keep your feet under. You're like, all right, that was...
3: There's nothing I can do,
4: nothing
3: coach.
4: I can do. That grass was not there. So the consistency of turf, I like. Obviously, the best grass in the game, the World Cup grass, yes. I want to play on that all day, every day. But it's just not possible.
3: Coming up at 1 o'clock, we will check in on the Seahawks sale. A couple of candidates emerging from the pile. But up next, we speak with Mariners TV analyst Ryan Healy, who joins us next. He's Brian Walters. I'm Curtis Rogers. We're filling in for Bump and Stacey on Seattle Sports.
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3: Recently arrested and released cornerback Terrion Arnold appeared in court today, and his agent Nicole Lynn said that four teams have reached out about signing him despite his legal situation. 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The MLB draft starts tomorrow at 11:30 a.m. Pacific on MLB Network. Mariners hold pick number 25 in the first round.
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3: Here we go now. It's normally Michael Bumpus and Stacy Ross, but I'm Curtis Rogers, sitting alongside Brian Walters, and we are now pleased to be joined by Mariners TV analyst Ryan Healy, who joins us on the show, making his very first appearance on the Bump and Stacy show this season. Ryan, how's it going for you? Oh, we are experiencing some technical difficulties, so we'll try and get Ryan connected. But Mariners with a tough series in the rear view against the Miami Marlins, dropping all three games to them. They're the hottest team in baseball, B-Walt. Now they face a Rays team that is sitting in first place in the American League East. So it's going to be, again, a very tough go of it for this Mariners ball club over the next 3 days. They're going to have their work cut out for them, and it's a spot where they're going to need to really dig deep, I think, in order to keep what we have seen in this Marlins series from maybe spreading over the next or over this weekend.
20: I think if you can get into the All-Star break, one game over 500, it's a win for this Mariners team, right? Taking two out of three from the Rays,
3: that'd be big.
20: I think that would be absolutely huge. And then just the reset button, and let's see what Ryan has to say.
3: Let's see. Yeah, we now bring in Mariners TV analyst Ryan Healy, who joins us via our video stream. So if you're catching it on YouTube, you'll see Ryan there. Ryan, welcome to the Bump and Stacy Show. First time for you this season. How's it going?
23: Doing wonderful. I appreciate you guys stalling there for as long as you did. My microphone didn't want to work. So good. We'll compensate it just and apologize that the audio is not as good as it should be.
3: All good. No, we appreciate you carving out the time for us. But you and about a handful of your fellow Mariner alumni are going to be taking place in something that has never been done before here in Seattle during Alumni Weekend, which is August 6th, 7th, and 8th. You and I think Ryan Roland Smith and Mike Cameron, Bucky Jacobson, I think you're all going to be participating in a home run derby. When was the last time you let it rip? How recently have you been in the cage?
23: Early last week.
3: Okay.
23: I just been traveling, just got back from a trip yesterday, so I haven't touched a bat in about 8 or 9 days, but last Monday, Tuesday, I was swinging in the cage.
3: I like it. How do you like your chances in this one? Honestly, you're going to be my betting favorite in this home run derby.
23: Okay, you're gonna hit the over hard on that. I don't know what the line's gonna be set at. Hopefully, it's like 1.5 because maybe I'll have a chance. I don't know. You left out a pretty important name though. Ichiro is going to be hitting this as well.
3: Yeah, he might actually be the betting favorite because as we've long heard about Ichiro, he can hit a home run whenever he wants. He rolls out of bed and hits a home run. That's long been the rumor, so we'll hopefully get to see that during the derby. But Ryan, this Mariners team they're going to be off starting Monday for four games, heading into the All-Star break with this really tough road trip. Did not go their way in Miami. They have an opportunity to hopefully salvage it here against a first place Tampa Bay Rays team. When you're getting this close to the All-Star game, how hard is it to keep your foot on that gas pedal when, you know, some of these guys are looking at like, oh man, this is the longest time we'll get off during the season?
23: Yeah, I'd say this is one of the bigger mental grinds just because you're kind of in that flow state of just what's my day-to-day process as a player. You might look at some off days, but usually off days are associated with traveling, so it's not usually a full off day. I know that like the 3-4 day break, I used to try and go home and, you know, spend it with my family as much as I could. you know, it's weird. I would always end up getting really sick during the All-Star break because you feel like your body's just in fight or flight mode every single day. And then you sit down and relax for the first time in X amount of months. And your body just goes into like this shock state where it doesn't understand, you know, why it's not moving or why it's not playing in a baseball game, which is really weird. But it's a nice reset, especially mentally, to be able to reflect a little bit on the first couple hundred at bats you had, where your team is at, and also refocus on what kind of the end goal was for this team or your team, whichever one you're on at that time. You know, what you really started this journey, at least this 2026 season, what did we start this journey trying to accomplish? And do we feel like we've been getting ourselves closer to that?
20: Hey, Ryan, do most teams handle the All-Star break the same, just kind of let players go home, or do some keep them in town to work on things, or is there practice, or, you know, is it different team to team?
23: I don't remember ever doing a workout for sorts. Normally, obviously, first game back would be that Friday, so you have 4 full days off. Maybe there'd be an optional practice for that Thursday. If you're starting on the road, you know, obviously there's a team flight that's going to be leaving that Thursday as well. I know some guys that would actually meet the team and the end destination, depending on where they would go. Everyone had a different process, but it's really free reign for that Monday, Tuesday, Wednesday, whatever you want to do, wherever you want to go. You know, players can kind of do as they wish. And then usually Thursday, you start reporting back to your team for that game on Friday.
1: Ryan, we've seen Cal Raleigh struggle a lot this season in the first half, and we've seen him make adjustments, just trying to get that timing back to where it was a year ago. From a hitter's perspective, how long does it take maybe for a swing adjustment to catch? How long can it take sometimes for, you know, just a tweak here or there to work out? Or is that just at some points just kind of like, well, I liked how that felt, maybe that'll work? Is it, what's the science behind adjusting your swing in season in order to kind of compensate for anything that you've not been doing in the season's first half?
23: This is the hardest part for fans to process, fans of baseball especially, is that timing and adjustments are so individualized, meaning every player has their own formula. And the longer that you play, the more experience you have, the better kind of baseline and gauge you have on that. So for me, initially, it always took about 50 bats to feel like I had my timing down to be able to be on time for fastball, recognize secondary pitches. 50 bats baseline, that's usually when spring training would start. And then usually about 20 to 25 at bats to feel an adjustment starting to stick. But that's only if I'm really bought in on it. If I'm really bought in on the adjustment, then okay, I can sacrifice, let's just call it 10 to 15 at bats. That's 3 games total right there. The problem is though, if I'm not getting any success in those 3 game windows, where's my head at mentally? I'm kind of going back to, should I just go back to what I was, or should I continue trusting this? Like, if you're not fully convicted on what the adjustment should be, then it's really an infinite timeline there. And I think that's probably what we've seen with Cal this year a little bit, is like the adjustments will click, some quality will show up, and then baseball will punch you in the mouth. And I remember in the minor leagues especially, because there's such a different pressure point in the major leagues where everything matters, every pitch, every bat, every run, every out. It matters more than anything in this world. At least it feels that way. In the minor leagues, you have a hitting coordinator show up. He would take you to the batting cage for 2 hours, ask you to change all these things, throw this cyclone into your world, and then disappear for the next 2 months. And you're like, what just happened? I just went 0 for my last 15. Our hitting coordinator, who I'm supposed to trust and know, just threw a curveball at me. And I don't even know if I'm supposed to stick with this when he leaves, or if I'm supposed to try something different now. And my guess is Cal has plenty of opinions and plenty of information right now. He's trying to figure out how to filter it down to what works for me, what do I truly believe in, and how do I go all in on something.
20: Ryan, are you a golfer?
23: Loose terminology, yes.
20: Okay, so I always try to put something like this in a concept that I understand, which is golf and, you know, football. But like this, for some reason, makes me think of golf. I think of going to a driving range and grinding on some kind of swing change, and man, it feels good at that range, right? You're getting it, mm-hmm. You're getting everything in all the right places. But the second you're thrown onto the golf course, or in this case, the second you're thrown into a game, you kind of revert back to what's comfortable, back to old habits, things, because you just haven't had the time to really get comfortable, and you have on a golf course, you have your swing you know, lessons or whatever. So I guess what I'm asking is one, is this kind of like that? And two is, how do you mentioned, you know, coaches giving you all this information and all that, but it's also about how you feel and how you know, what makes you hit the ball good. So how do you balance that? The info your coach has given you versus what you know you need to do and things like that just to get yourself back on track?
23: I'll answer the second part of that question first, and let's finish it with a golf analogy. The relationship and the trust that you have with the hitting coach matters more than anything in this situation, because you are essentially giving so much away to someone. Like, you still have to, you know, be holding the steering wheel and be driving your own ship and have complete control over your results, whether they're good or bad. Like, it takes a lot to have that. So you go through this process of, you know, I trust this coach, whatever he says, I will do, but I have to find a way to make it my own. There's also a ton of information that's being thrown at you throughout this process that you may not always understand immediately. And that's where players will ultimately or sometimes lean on coaches maybe that aren't in the same circle or same room. So like the Mariners coaching staff, like, I'm sure Cal has someone that he hits with back home. I'm sure there's conversations that are being had outside of that clubhouse and that locker room. I'm not confirming or saying that's happening. I know how players work. So there's probably opinions that are happening outside, trying to be blended on the inside, and then ultimately stepping in the batter's box. And if Cal doesn't have clarity on what that version of himself is that night, any sense of doubt in the major leagues is going to be exposed. There's a guarantee with that. And I think that's what we're seeing, is there's some doubt, there's some uncertainty being exposed because pitchers are too good in the major leagues for you to get away with that. When it comes to golf, and hopefully people that are listening to this can relate to this mentality, or like where your mind goes during this process. Imagine stepping, you know, on the first tee box. You just hit 50 drivers right down the middle where your misses were within a 15 to 20 yard margin in the range. And you're like, I'm locked in, I'm dialed, I'm going to go dominate this round today. I step on the first tee box, that first drive of the day, it goes left into the crap. And now it's out of play. Okay, well, I get a breakfast ball, so no worries. I'm going to go ahead and tee a second one up. I'm going to forget that first one even happened. Let's lock in. Let's hit this one. Here's my cue. Let's get this. Let's really make sure that back elbow slots behind me. Okay, and now you slice one 150 yards right. So now you just started off your golf round with two balls OB, and all 50 swings you just took before the round ever started completely dissolved within two swings of your golf club. And now you have doubt instilled in yourself for that driver for the rest of the day. So the next tee box you step there, maybe you grab a 4-iron. Well, guess what? You chunk that 4-iron. So now your safety club isn't even going to work. So how can I get this ball from this tee box forward towards the hole so that I can maybe not triple bogey this next hole? Because the only images that are in my mind is failure, because that's exactly what happened, is I just failed. I was on time, ready for my elbow fastball, and I got beat again on it. Gosh darn it. I beat again on the fastball. How did that happen? I was hitting 110 mile an hour fastball machine foam ball for the game. Why can't I get on time with this fastball? So the recent failure all of a sudden starts spiraling in your head. And now you're not present. You're not focused on what you need to execute. And now the golf round in the back gets away from you.
20: It's too good. I know that feeling all too well.
1: Yeah?
20: Yeah. Like course record going to that first tee and then just block it and you're fighting for your life the entire 18. Yeah,
1: wow.
20: Too good.
1: That was incredible. Ryan, we've got you for about a minute or so here. When you look at this Mariners team and just kind of the names available at the deadline, is there a name or two that you would absolutely do everything you could to get him on this Mariners roster to help out in the stretch run?
23: I mean, I feel like social media throws out every name that you could possibly dream of, whether you really want them or not. So fans already have perspective on that. And so I guess what I'll give fans is this perspective instead. How the Mariners have performed this first half has put this front office in a really tough spot, in the sense that they have two choices. They can make some additions to a team that was projected to go to the World Series and has a lot of talent on there, but it's maybe underperformed and has a chance to bounce back. They can really trust that initial construction of the roster, or they can do some serious addition by subtraction. They could really shake this thing up and move on from some bodies that are going to become free agents at the end of the season that are really contributing in the big league level. They could move on, fans love, and just shake this thing up a ton because of how this team performed. And the unfortunate thing now for me being a fan and a lot of fans out there is that decision is in no one else's control any longer. Not the players, not the fans, not ours on media. Nobody controls what that storyline is going to be. It's going to be the front office. They get to determine the direction that this team goes because how much expectations were put on this team and then how much they've underperformed it to this point. And that's where my heart sinks a little bit, because I've seen players that I care about a lot get traded out and I know how hard that transition is. And I guess what I do is I hope for the best here, and I hope that whatever decisions front office makes, it leads to a more consistent, more successful Mariners team the second half.
1: He is Mariners TV analyst Ryan Healy. Make sure you're catching him and the Alumni Home Run Derby, which is Friday, August 7th, following the Mariners 6:40 p.m. first pitch. You don't have to buy a separate ticket for it. It is buy one, get into both the Mariners game and the Derby, which follows immediately after the final out. Ryan, really appreciate you stopping by. Our text line is not convinced you're just a scratch golfer. They think there might be a little bit more to it than that, but really appreciate you stopping by here on this this Friday afternoon.
20: Good stuff. Thanks, Ryan.
23: Thank you guys for having me.
1: Awesome. There goes Ryan Healy. Let's get two headline rewrites.
4: Headline rewrites.
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9: Front office sports reports two frontrunners have emerged in the Seahawks sale. A group led by former Celtics owner Whit Grousbeck and a group led by 49ers minority owner Vinod Khosla. What's real headline?
1: Real headline, we can all breathe a sigh of relief knowing it likely will not be Tom Dundon, the Portland Trail Blazers owner, who Jody Allen and the Allen estate sold to a few months ago. And that market has been in a world of hurt since Dundon took over, where he's ran things very cheaply. He does not want to use any of his fortune to fund a $600 million renovation of the Moda Center. I hope that Jody Allen has done a lot more background info on these groups than it appears with Tom Dundon. But, Bewalt, I like that both of these groups come from organizations that have had a long track record of winning. Yeah, one is a 49ers minority owner, where it's kind of like, I don't know about that. But all in all, I haven't heard anything about either of these groups that makes me super concerned.
20: Here's the thing about it all. If you're going to buy the team, make sure you keep it first class. And by doing that, your checkbook has to be open. Like, that's just the unfortunate part of it. You got to spoil everyone in the building. And right now, the Seahawks do that better than anybody. I mean, I think you said that Arizona Cardinals staff has to pay for their own meals, which to me is bizarre. I mean, that's just crazy to me. And the Seahawks just do it right. You know, that's not the case here. Players are treated right. The staff's treated right. Everything's at the players' disposal. If they need it, the Seahawks will do their best to get it for them. And I think that's what makes an organization work. That's what makes an organization win, is keeping the players and the staff happy. And so whoever ends up buying this, I think that is the one thing that needs to stay put.
1: In a little more than 40 minutes from now, we will be joined by front office sports reporter Ben Horney, who has all the details on what will come next for this Seahawks sale. So 1 o'clock, you can hear that. Let's get to headline number two.
4: Headline rewrites.
9: Mariners close out the first half of the season with a series against the first place Rays this weekend. What's real headline?
1: Headline, it's an American League first place, so it's really more like a National League third place, if we're being real. The AL's in a bad spot. It's in a very bad spot. But the Rays are actually the only team right now, Bewalt, that I look at and say, yeah, they'll probably be there in October. The Yankees, they've been really good too at times, but they've been ice cold as of late. Everybody else, man, it is a whole lot of nothing in the American League. So hopefully that means maybe there's an opportunity for the Mariners to take a few here, but what a frustrating finish to the first half it's been.
20: It would be a good way to right the ship of the first half would be to take two out of three from the Rays, hopefully take them all and kind of get back on track with this just slow crawl and reach for this All-Star break. Just get them to the All-Star break right around 500, which they'll be, and hopefully the adjustments will be made and they can cruise afterwards.
1: We made the comparison to start off the show of it feels like you're in a dream and you're trying to run and your legs and your arms are not moving in sync, and it's like, I know how to run, why can't I do this? Yep. And then meanwhile this giant grizzly bear is behind you gaining on you and you're just like, no, and hopefully you wake up before the bear gets you. But yeah, this first half has been just so frustrating to watch at times, especially the last few nights in this Marlins series. Got an opportunity though to close out on a high note.
4: Headline rewrites.
9: The MLB draft is this weekend, and the Mariners select 25th in the first round. What's the real headline?
1: Real headline, based on the Mariners' recent track record, the draft is actually worth paying attention to. There were a lot of years that the draft would come and go, and you hear the Mariners' first pick, and it's kind of like, all right, don't know if we'll ever see that guy. But that has not been the case. The Mariners have been on a nice run of promoting their first-round picks and either getting them to the big leagues or maybe using them as trade bait. I know they've dealt Harry Ford and Gerangel Asangia in the last few off-seasons, or actually this past off-season. But, I mean, Logan Gilbert, George Kirby, Cole Emerson, just Cole Young, so many first-round picks find their way to the big league roster. Joe Doyle, who joined me on Extra Innings earlier this week, spoke on what could be available for the Mariners at pick number 25.
6: There's probably 10, 12, as many as 15 names in play. I think Seattle is going to take what kind of falls in their lap at 24. This is a decent year for college pitching. I think there's going to be some options there. I think you kind of look for a guy like a Mason Edwards out of South Carolina, Taylor Rabe out of Ole Miss. Maybe you look for a guy like Cade Townsend out of Ole Miss as well. There's going to be some college pitchers that will be enticing to the Mariners.
1: So those are some names to watch at pick number 25. B-Walt, you said you got a call from the Dodgers when you were in high school. Who in the Dodgers organization was it? Was it like a scout, or was it?
20: Yeah, oh yeah, some area scout. And then, but it was Major League Baseball just fascinates me, and just the development and the steps you have to go through. It was like, hey, we'll draft you in one of the 180th round,
1: 30, yeah,
20: whatever there was at the time, and send you to community college for 2 years, and then join our farm system, whatever. I don't even know how it works, but I was kind of like, no, I'm gonna go play football. This is confusing to me, but
1: worked out.
20: The
1: well
20: point is, the amount of steps to get to the major leagues is incredible for these players, and you just love to see that these first round picks from the Mariners. I mean, look at that streak they had. You just listed a lot of Logan Gilbert, George Kirby, Emerson Hancock. Yeah. Harry Ford is playing somewhere. Did he get sent down?
1: Traded to the Nationals.
20: Yeah, no, but I think, did they send him down?
1: They did promote him to the big league.
20: Promote him now. Okay, all right. Yep. Okay. Then Cole Young, Cole Emerson. So they've been on a little heater here back, you know, when you'd expect guys to finally make it to the majors, which is what, 3 or 4 years after you draft them, probably. Yeah. So they're doing good. So kind of, you're right, a little more interest in this draft than usual.
1: Yeah, good stuff from the Mariners usually on draft weekend. You don't have the number 3 pick like you did last year with Cade Anderson, who's probably going to be the next first round pick to reach the big leagues, but should have some talent available at 25. Cole Emerson, I think, was taken at 23 the year that they drafted him. So look, the MLB draft, the biggest crapshoot in all of the professional sports. Yeah. So there, you could find somebody at pick 25. There's no doubt about that. Coming up at 1 o'clock, like I said, we're talking with Ben Horney, front office sports, on the Seahawks potential sale. But up next, NFL headlines. Seahawks linked to a cornerback that is in a lot of trouble right now. We'll talk about that next. He's Brian Walters. I'm Curtis Rogers. We're filling in for Bump and Stacey on Seattle Sports and the Seattle Sports app.
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1: NFL headlines, some of the biggest stories in the NFL. Yeah, we're still a few weeks away from training camp, but a lot going on, especially one rumor that involves the Seahawks today, involving a cornerback that has found himself in very hot water. Recently arrested and released cornerback Terrion Arnold, the 2024 first-round pick of the Detroit Lions, appeared in court today, and his agent, Nicole Lynn, said that four teams have reached out about signing Arnold despite his legal situation. Those four teams are the Indianapolis Colts, New York Jets, the Houston Texans, and the Seattle Seahawks. Lynn says her client could sign with a team within the next 45 days. Arnold is awaiting trial on felony kidnapping and robbery charges. He could face life in prison if convicted. B-Walt, I gotta be honest, I don't think it's worth it to sign somebody facing that serious of a legal charge. Now, if he's found not guilty, if it goes through trial, then maybe you kind of convince yourself of that, but that just seems like a big distraction that I don't know if the Seahawks team needs right now.
20: I would agree. Well, I mean, the easy answer is, of course, if he's guilty, you know, like, duh, but I think you have to do your due diligence as a team, especially just calling, seeing what's going on. What's the situation? Get their facts going. Obviously, it'll all play out outside the Seahawks' hands and other teams that are interested hands. So they'll be waiting to see. But again, if he's found not guilty and there's a big miscommunication or whatever, I don't know too much about what happened or anything. But then at least you're kind of, you're a front runner. You're up there, and you're ready to make a move if you need to be.
1: Yeah, I believe he was arrested in connection with what was a planned robbery, where Arnold had hired people to like jump out and retrieve some memorabilia of his, and then obviously the situation escalated, and now he's facing some pretty serious charges. So it sounds like the whole within the next 45 days, maybe that's accounting for a trial and maybe a decision made by a jury in Arnold's situation. But yeah, I mean, 45 days, that's well into training camp. That's probably close to the start of the preseason, actually, because I think the Seahawks' first preseason game would be August like 23rd or something like that.
20: I believe so.
1: Yeah, or August around that time. So I'll pass on Terrion Arnold right now. It just doesn't seem like it would be worth it. A lot of people down on the Seahawks running back group after the departure of Ken Walker, but do not count ESPN Radio's Evan Cohen among them. He sees a big year coming for Seahawks rookie Jadarian Price.
5: This guy is going to win the Rookie of the Year this year. Offensive Rookie of the Year, Jadarian Price. He's going to have a better career with his team than his teammate will with his. It's not to say that Jeremiah Love is not better than Jadarian Price. It's to say that one guy from Notre Dame is joining, as CeCe mentioned, the Super Bowl champs that are unbelievable, run-heavy offense. The other guy is joining a team that is a disaster previously with the Arizona Cardinals. Jadarian Price, Offensive Rookie of the Year right now.
1: Lofty expectations for Jadarian Price. What would you consider to be a successful year for Jadarian Price in year one?
20: Well, I think that would be fantastic, obviously. And here's the thing about that. He's going to get all the opportunity possible. I mean, he is. I mean, with Charbonnet probably out till midway through the season at least, Jadarian's the guy. He's the guy that's going to get the touches. He's the guy that they invested a first-round draft pick on. He's the guy that they drafted probably for the first time in a while on a need that they need. And he's going to be given the rock, especially with Brian Fleury. And you've seen he wasn't the OC, but how that San Francisco style used Christian McCaffrey out of the backfield all the time and how they used him as a weapon. So Jadarian Price, absolutely. I think he has, if he can take this opportunity and run with it, I think absolutely he'll be one of the top dogs for Offensive Rookie of the Year.
1: Do you think he'll be the starter week one?
20: Yes.
1: Yeah?
20: Yes, 100%, I think. Yeah, I don't think there's any question really about it.
1: The only question I have is because you hear the messaging coming from the Seahawks coaching staff a lot of the times, and they speak very highly of George Helani and what he gave them in the postseason after Zach Charbonnet went down. That's the only way I could see maybe Helani snaking a lot of that opportunity for Jadarian Price just because of how the coaching staff thinks of him. But yeah, the Seahawks in 2026 will be at their very best if Jadarian Price is your starting running back. I think even after Zach Charbonnet comes back.
20: And here's the thing. Is George Halani, is he going to maybe be the first running back on the field, maybe gets the first carry of the season? He could, sure. Absolutely. But who's going to get the bulk of them that first game? It's going to be Jadarian Price.
1: How can Caleb Williams continue to develop as a passer? ESPN's Jordan Rogers says he doesn't need to be Superman on every play.
0: Well, everybody's complaining about the completion percentage. Why did it dip from his rookie year to year one under Ben Johnson? Well, it's because he went from probably the lowest yards per attempt his rookie year in the NFL to a team that wants to, in a system under Ben Johnson, wants to push the ball downfield. So he expected the completion percentage to dip a little bit. What he's got to start to understand is he doesn't have to be a home run hitter every single time. If Ben Johnson dials up a play that is designed to hit downfield, if the coverage is there, you don't have to force it. You can check the ball down. You can find Luther Burden as a quick outlet, a guy that can make plays after the catch. So he's got to take a little bit of the home run hitter mentality off his shoulders, realize that he doesn't have to put a Superman cape on every single time. You can be efficient in this offense while still being explosive if you make smart decisions.
1: I think I agree, because you look at Caleb Williams and his numbers were great last year, except for the completion percentage. Meanwhile, you played with a quarterback that from time to time tried to make the Superman play. A lot of times it worked. Sometimes it didn't. You found yourself, you know, watching a pick six go the other way or fumbling to start the NFC Championship game in 2013. Cough. I guess when you look at Caleb Williams and how he definitely tries to make that big play nearly every time he drops back, do you see some Russell Wilson in him in the way he kind of picks and chooses where to do those kinds of plays?
20: I don't know if I see a Russell Wilson in Caleb. I think Caleb's more just the, lack of a better, all-around quarterback. Mm-hmm. He has all the tools that you need to be probably a top five quarterback in this league. I think where Caleb Williams is getting a little bit of heat is just the way the season ended. I mean, he threw the interception in the last drive to the Rams where they were going, you know, I think it was second down, and that's exactly the play that he's talking about right here, is trying to extend it, throwing it downfield, and there's a really, really bad interception that he threw that cost his team a win against the Rams to go play against the Seahawks in the NFC Championship. So that's where he's getting a lot of slack right now. But there's a tough balance between trying to mold your quarterback to just be in that pocket passer, say, and not forcing anything, to just let him play and being that playmaker. Because the playmakers, I mean, you saw what Russ could do with his legs and move in the pocket. He did a great job with it. Caleb's kind of that too, right? Where he can move and he can make a play out of nothing. And it's hard to take that away from someone. So I always just say, go forward, but be smart.
1: Elsewhere in the NFL, well, actually not in the NFL, this guy has been out of the league for a year, but is Derek Carr still trying to make a comeback? He was on with NFL Network's Good Morning Football today, and he said he'd be open to it, but he's also enjoying retirement.
4: You know, I'll never say never. It would take a special situation. You know, there's multiple teams that reached out to me this offseason, and I won't say who or how, but they reached out and was, you know, just gauging my interest on, you know, what I wanted to do and all those things. And they're, you know, good, solid football teams, but a couple of them in some different situations. I think I'm just at the point where I just want to win, man. You know, I want to win, you know, and I want to do those things. And so if I were to do it, it would have to be a special team, you know, that, you know, that maybe lost somebody or needed somebody. But even then, it's not guaranteed. You know, I'm having too much fun hanging out with my wife, hanging out with my kids, and trying to get good at golf. So it would take a special deal, but I'm always training.
1: I can't imagine there's a team desperate enough to take Derek Carr after the way his career ended in New Orleans. I mean, you'd maybe like in a Phillip Rivers situation, like last year where the Colts were like, we need somebody.
20: Yeah.
1: And maybe Derek Carr gets that call, but I don't see a path for him to be a starting quarterback in the NFL anymore.
20: How did it end in New Orleans? Did he retire in New Orleans?
1: Yeah.
20: They didn't cut him, right?
1: No, he retired.
20: So technically, New Orleans probably still owns his... Right.
1: I think so, yeah.
20: And so that makes it more tough. And when he comes out and says stuff like this, it's a little knock right on the Saints, right? It's kind of a punch in the face. Like, I want to be on a winning team. And so
1: Saints actually aren't in a bad spot.
20: They're not in a bad. I think they're going to surprise some people this season. But yeah, the Saints have to own it. So it'd be a, if he did come back, wouldn't it have to be some kind of trade, or Saints would have to release him or something like that? Because it'd be almost the Aaron Donald situation with the Rams, where the Rams still own his rights if he did come back, correct?
1: I think so. Yeah. That is NFL headlines. Coming up next, yesterday we heard from Mike McDonald that he got some advice prior to the Super Bowl from someone who would be a conflict of interest. One NFL insider says he thinks he knows who it is. We take a listen to that audio coming up next. He's Brian Walters. I'm Curtis Rogers. We're filling in for Bump and Stacey on Seattle Sports.
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3: 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I'm Curtis Rogers. Brian Walters here with me. We're filling in for Bump and Stacy today. And yesterday, B-Walt, we heard from Mike McDonald in a very wide-reaching interview with Dan Patrick about the upcoming season, the Super Bowl last year. This answer from Mike McDonald, though, got everybody talking around the NFL. It was who he got advice from heading into the Super Bowl, and Mike McDonald playing coy about one specific person who he got some help from.
4: Who did you seek advice from going into the Super Bowl that might surprise me?
5: Well, I wouldn't have surprised. I called John Harbaugh and I talked. He was great. Probably can't mention one guy that really helped us out that had some conflict of interest.
4: can we guess?
5: Sure. I don't know if I'm going to tell you, but go ahead.
4: Bill Belichick.
5: I'm not that cool.
4: You wouldn't have a phone call.
5: I've had a beer with Coach Belichick, and that was a pretty cool. That was a pretty cool day.
4: Okay. Who else would we guess? Kyle Shanahan?
5: No.
3: So Mike McDonald not giving the answer, but a lot of people have speculated that there might be another person with plenty of Patriots ties that McDonald maybe sought advice from, Tom Brady. Now, it's all been kind of speculation. No one's really spelled it out until just a little bit ago. On 98.5, the Sports Hub in Boston, NFL insider Albert Breer, who writes for MMQB and Sports Illustrated, basically outlined why all of this whispering about who Mike McDonald spoke to ahead of the Super Bowl points to one person and one person only, Tom Brady.
6: Why would he have access to Tom Brady?
7: Because Tom Brady was hiring his offensive coordinator during those 2 weeks.
8: Remember, Brady didn't have a dog in the fight?
7: Yeah, well, Brady, like, if you want to put two and two together here, Brady was in the process with the Raiders of hiring Clint Kubiak, who was the offensive coordinator of the Seahawks at the time, and it would behoove the Raiders for the Seahawks to win the Super Bowl because it makes their hire look better if Clint Kubiak is coming off of a Super Bowl championship. And then, obviously, you know, Brady had also just called the NFC title game. So Brady was in the booth for the Seahawks beating the Rams, and so there was a level of communication there, too.
3: He makes a compelling case that it was Tom Brady that was helping out Mike McDonald. I don't see what the issue is in Tom Brady potentially helping out Mike McDonald ahead of the Super Bowl. Like, I think the Seahawks were going to win the Super Bowl regardless of any insight that Tom Brady could give to McDonald ahead of the Super Bowl.
9: So, all right. Tom Brady's won 7 Super Bowls.
3: Uh-huh.
9: So if you're Coach McDonald, why wouldn't you ask him?
3: Sure.
9: He's around. He's there.
3: You're in production meetings together.
9: Yeah. Any advice you get. So, all right. So at these golf tournaments we've been playing in, mm-hmm. Ray Allen plays in them a lot. And he was up on stage. They were doing, John Smoltz was interviewing him about certain things in one of these. And Ray Allen kind of went into a little, like a little side thought here. And he talked about how, like, he was at the airport. And he's at the airport walking and a bunch of kids recognized him, uh-huh. And they came up to him, and they said, "Oh, you know, Mr. Allen, can I get your autograph? Can I get your autograph?" And Ray Allen like stopped and he looked at every. This is a basketball team, mm-hmm. like a youth basketball team.
3: Yeah,
9: and he said he was thinking to himself. He's like, "Look, these kids have a 2-time NBA champion, a 10-time All-Star, and all these accolades that Ray Allen has done throughout his career, and the one thing they want is a picture and an autograph, like, ask me questions.
3: Right.
9: Ask me, hey, what do I need to do to be great? Uh-huh. What do I need to do to succeed this way? How did you get so good at shooting? Use the resources you have at your disposal right there in an airport to get better at what you're doing instead of just a picture and an autograph. Like, that, what does that do for you? How does that make you better? Just so you can go post it and show your friends? And so that's what Ray Allen went off about. And so this is kind of the same situation to me is, if his right there, Tom Brady's there, your Coach McDonald, a guy that's won 7 Super Bowls, and as Coach McDonald has never been to a Super Bowl yet, pick his brain. Yeah. Why wouldn't you do that? And I'm not saying he did talk to Tom Brady, but if he did, I don't see anything wrong with it. That's a smart move. That's something that he should do. Someone who's won 7 Super Bowls, who's been through it all, see what he has to say. And so hats off to Mike McDonald if he did do that. That's what you should do. And all the kids out there, you see someone, ask him how you get better at your sport. It's not about the picture. It's not about the autograph, right? Like, I respected that about, I love that story about Ray Allen.
3: Pretty good advice.
9: Yeah. So hats off. I mean, that's what Coach McDonald should do. There's no egos. Find out what the best in the business have done, how they did it, and translate that to your game.
3: Well, and Brady and McDonald were in production meetings together in the NFC divisional round prior to the 49ers win. And then also in the NFC championship round prior to the Rams win. Like, yeah, it makes sense that in those production meetings, none of us are privy to what goes on in those. Like, coaches are allowed to share whatever information they feel will be pertinent to the broadcast. You know, producers and analysts and play-by-play guys, they can ask pretty much whatever question they want because it is done behind closed doors just so that they can be most prepared for the broadcast and share insights that none of us can get from these guys. So, yeah, it makes sense that I'm sure they exchanged phone numbers. I'm sure they exchanged, you know, my agent can talk to your agent, what have you. And then also, in the process of hiring Clint Kubiak, I'm sure there was a lot of correspondence back and forth between those two. Like, hey, like, we don't want to step on your guys' toes. We know you're preparing for a Super Bowl, but, like, we're really interested in hiring your guy. Like, we don't want to, you know, distract from the task at hand. I don't see the issue with this at all, and I hope that, like, Mike McDonald saying what he said, like, doesn't get him in trouble. I don't know how it could. Like, I hope it doesn't get the Seahawks in trouble or get, you know, the Raiders and Tom Brady in trouble. It does feel like it's mainly Patriots fans and the Patriots media that has an issue with this because it's like, oh, Tom Brady won 6 Super Bowls in a Patriots uniform. Like, he is the franchise. I get that he's not, you know, with the Patriots anymore. He's with the Raiders. But, like, how could he be in cahoots with the enemy? Like, how dare he? Like, this is Boston's greatest athlete ever. Like, how could he do this? And it's like, you know what? Like, he doesn't have any loyalty to you anymore. He's wearing a different color. He's wearing, you know, silver and black instead of the red and blue. So I just hope no trouble comes of this between, you know, the NFL and the Seahawks or what have you. But yeah, I think and another connection between the two. McDonald was Michigan's defensive coordinator. Tom Brady.
9: That's right.
3: A Michigan alum. Yep. So it makes sense that that's what's going on. Coming up next, we talk with Front Office Sports as Ben Horney as the Seahawks get closer and closer to making a decision on a sale. We'll discuss everything with him coming up right after this on Seattle Sports and the Seattle Sports app.
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3: For the first time in 4 years, Scotty Scheffler has missed a cut at the Genesis Scottish Open. He will be heading home for the weekend. and getting started this weekend. The Mariners, a three-game series against the Tampa Bay Rays starting tonight, 4:10 p.m. first pitch. Luis Castillo on the mound for his final start of the season's first half.
0: Snapshot, brought to you by Miller Lite. When it's game time, it's Miller time.
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0: Now, here are your hosts, Michael Bumpus and Stacy Ross. Here we go
3: now. Curtis Rogers and Brian Walters here filling in for Michael Bumpus and Stacy Ross today. We are pleased to be joined now by front office sports reporter Ben Horney, who yesterday had a report that the Seahawks sale is narrowing down to two leading candidates. That'd be a group led by Boston Celtics, former Boston Celtics owners, Whit Grousbeck and Aditya Mitel, and then a group led by 49ers minority owner Vinod Khosla. Ben, welcome to the show. Really appreciate you coming on with us. And just take us through, how close are we, first off, to figuring out who is going to win this bid?
5: Yeah. Hi, Curtis and Brian. Thank you so much, first off, for having me on. I'm thrilled to be here. That's the million, multi-billion dollar question, right? So from what I can tell, people are expecting, I wrote this in my report, people are expecting there to be further news on this next month. That is in line with what some other places have reported. There's been, I think it was ESPN a little while ago, reported that there could be an owner's meeting to approve a potential sale before the start of next season. That report came before we had any clue whether they were close at all, so it seemed a little bit premature. But now, if we're down to two bidders, they're reviewing the bids as we speak, as far as I know.
6: Hey, Ben, do you know if there was any other criteria that these two frontrunners had to meet that may not be about the final price?
5: That is a good question. I don't know for certain. My expectation is that they are, they're looking for someone who is wanting to keep the team in Seattle, of course. I haven't heard anything about that being an issue, which does sometimes come up in other team sales. When Tom Dundon bought the Blazers, that question has not gone away, right? Whether they're going to remain in Portland. My sense is that they are hoping to get the highest bidder. And then something else that we might get into is, the hope was that there were going to be more big names, really well-known people with deep pockets, and that hasn't really materialized, as you kind of noted. Whit Grousbeck is pretty well-known. He owned the Celtics, Aditya Mittal. He's actually a current Celtics minority owner. And funny enough, from what I've heard, Whit is the person who introduced Aditya to become part of the group that bought the Celtics. And then the other person, Vinod Khosla, rich family, but not the most well-known name in the world.
3: When you talk about maybe the lack of interest in a Seahawks sale, what are the factors of that? Is it also another potential sale going on here in the city of Seattle at the same time where the NBA is looking to expand and they're fielding offers from people who are probably in the same tax bracket as these groups? Why do you think there hasn't been as much competition for this Seahawks sale?
5: So that's a great question. It's one I've been trying to figure out myself. And what you just said, I have actually heard that when I'm talking to sources. However, I will also say that while it makes sense on its face, the idea that, the NBA might be expanding to Seattle, so there's people who are sitting on the sidelines waiting. The truth of the matter is that as far as we know right now, Samantha Holloway, the Kraken ownership group, they're the only ones who are actually out there as having expressed interest in the potential Seattle NBA franchise. The other interesting thing with the Seahawks is, again, depending on who you ask, the interest level has either been high or not as high as people expected. I know that there have been at least 5, 6, 7 interested suitors throughout the process. I don't know exactly how many placed bids, but there's been a pretty good level of interest. I just think that they haven't gotten the huge names like a Steve Ballmer and whatnot.
6: Could you see a surprise candidate kind of rising to the top other than these two frontrunners right now?
5: It's possible. So I wrote in my report, one source told me that it's just down to those two groups and that was like a definitive thing. But then someone else cautioned that I should be careful reporting that as fact, because someone could always come in at the last second. And again, I am not saying there's anything to this, but Steve Ballmer's name is the name that comes up just kind of as rumored and rumbling of like, he could jump in at the last second and say, hey, I'm going to offer $2 billion more than your highest offer. And if that happens, you know, his offer is likely to get accepted.
3: You mentioned Steve Ballmer's name, and I believe I saw Bill Simmons about a week ago kind of speculate that maybe Ballmer gets in big trouble with the whole Kawhi Leonard under the table payments, and maybe he's forced to sell the Clippers. Is there any rumor? Is there any life to that kind of speculation? If Ballmer does jump into the fray with the Seahawks sale, if maybe he does get in trouble with the NBA?
5: It's a fun question to ponder. I have not heard anything about the potential penalty for the Kawhi Leonard situation being selling the team. I would be shocked if that's the case. I think there's not really, I mean, maybe it's an unprecedented situation if they were found to have circumvented the salary cap, but it seems unprecedented to force an owner to sell a team based off that. So that would be surprising, but Bill Simmons speculating about Steve Ballmer's name lines up with a lot of the other random speculation. And again, it's like, it's hard to tell what is random speculation or people hoping and thinking, well, that guy's rich and we know his name, versus what has some legitimacy to it. You know, in my story, I mentioned Ballmer, but not necessarily as a potential bidder. I included him, you know, to say what I said earlier about how someone could come in late, and also how when he bought the Clippers in 2014, this is what happened. He came in late in the process. He offered more than anyone else. And he originally, before that, had tried to buy the Sacramento Kings the previous year, and his plan was to move the team to Seattle. Obviously, he has Seattle ties with Microsoft, so the idea of him wanting a team in Seattle is not crazy, but we're speculating.
6: Is there any... There's a rumor going around that one of the minority owners of one of these groups could be a former Seahawk player. Do you have any insight on that?
5: Yeah. So that's what I heard, that there is a former Seahawk, a famous former Seahawks player in one of the groups. I'm not 100% sure which group it is. One person told me it's not Russell Wilson, which doesn't really narrow the field all that much. And also, to be clear, I know for a fact that there's at least one former Seahawks player involved in one of these groups. It doesn't mean there's only one. And I don't know that there is more than one, but there could be. Who knows?
6: What is expected of a minority owner? Like money-wise, what do they need to put into this? Do you have any idea on that?
5: Well, it really depends on the size of the group, right? So, no matter what, if you're involved in the purchase of an NFL team, it's going to be millions of dollars. I mean, this deal with something else that we may get into, it's going to most likely, more than likely, be valued at higher than $6.05 billion, which is the current record for a change of control transaction in the NFL, the Commanders, in 2023. Some people think it could be as high as $10 billion or more. So if you're buying even 1% of that, I mean, you can do the math. It's like $100 million.
3: Ben, I'm not a big finance guy, but in reading that there is something called Billionaire Summer Camp this weekend in Sun Valley, Idaho. Yeah. It's a meeting where basically every billionaire goes to. Do you think we could see some movement there, or at least get a bigger, a clearer picture as to who might emerge in this sale?
5: 100%. It's an astute observation by you, because that conference is put on by Allen & Company, which is the investment bank that's running the Seahawks sale process. So they have received these bids and are reviewing them. And as I reported, there was at least one bid that was essentially rejected. At least one buyer, you know, prospective buyer was told you're out of the running. So they have, it sounds like basically they're currently looking at these two bids, but they're at this summer camp with all the billionaires. So who knows what could happen behind closed doors? Again, wild speculation, but it wouldn't be out of this world to imagine that all of a sudden it's like, oh, Jeff Bezos, you know, verbally said, hey, I'll offer however much money.
6: Yeah, there was rumors that part of these negotiations or from the potential buyers had something to do with maybe a new stadium for the Seahawks, which I thought was crazy. What have you heard on that?
5: You know, I do think that whether it's upgrades to the existing stadium or whether ultimately a new stadium will be built, like I do think that's in the cards at some point. I don't know how immediate it is, and I haven't heard anything specifically about that being like a sticking point in negotiations. Although at the same time, kind of to your question earlier about minority investors, when you're trying to make this bid, you are trying to figure out how do you make your offer seem more appetizing to the seller and, you know, to the people running the process. And one way to do that could be to, you know, make promises of putting money into a stadium. I also go back once again to the Tom Dundon Portland Trailblazers situation. He has not promised to put any of his money into a stadium. And that is why we have these questions of whether they're going to stay in Portland.
3: You mentioned the Tom Dundon situation in Portland, obviously relevant here because he purchased that team from the Allen Estate. When you look at how that has sort of transpired in the months since the sale, where Trailblazers fans have a lot of buyer's remorse with how that has happened, how much influence does the Allen Estate have in this sale? Is it basically the NFL saying, no, you need to sell to the highest bidder, or is it them saying, no, we feel most comfortable selling to this group because they're going to continue with what we've built here?
5: That's a great question. I would say that it's a mix. So the way that it works is that 3/4 of the NFL owners would ultimately have to approve the new ownership group. But that said, I think, you know, especially these two bidders who currently are viewed as the top two spots here, like they are very well regarded. They're all very well regarded people. I mean, the Khosla family is already invested in the 49ers. Obviously, with Grosbeck, longtime owner of the Celtics, so it's clear, and they won a championship right before he decided to sell. So obviously, it's clear that they are adept at running these sorts of organizations. So it's kind of a mix. I think at this stage, we're probably more so the Allen Estate is deciding. Theoretically, there could come a situation where NFL owners say, actually, no, we're not cool with these people. But I would, my guess would be that if they accept an offer, the NFL owners will approve it.
3: And when you look at just the reported sale figures or just anything that's been thrown out there, I know sort of the top of the line, people are saying about $10 billion. Does it look like they will kind of reset the market in terms of franchise valuations? Will they eclipse double digits in terms of billions of dollars in this sale?
5: I can't say with 100% certainty that they're going to eclipse double-digit $1 billion, but I can say pretty confidently that it is going to represent, you know, the highest value sale of an NFL franchise for a change of control transaction. Because to be clear, a number of minority stakes have been sold in teams in the last couple of years at valuations greater than that. But it, for example, the Giants sold a 10% stake to the Koch family, and that deal valued the Giants at $10 billion or more, but it was a 10% stake, so there wasn't $10 billion changing hands. From everything that I've heard is on this deal is that people expect that it could certainly go up to $10 billion. I think, again, to go back, they thought in the beginning of the process that maybe there was going to be bigger names, deeper pockets, and that might cause this bidding war that gets it up to numbers we're not even thinking of, $12 billion. It doesn't seem like we're there, but you never know.
6: Could you see a record sale of the Seahawks kind of triggering more sales of NFL teams here in the next few years?
5: I'm sure, because, you know, if you just think about it from a human perspective, if you're someone who owns an NFL team, it's fun, but you're pouring a lot of the something that I think people don't think too much about, which is, you think about it interestingly with the Tom Dundon situation, is that you put all of this money up for the team, and then you have to keep pouring money into it. I mean, it is very, very expensive to run and own any professional sports franchise. That said, if they sell for $10 billion, I'm sure that you're going to have some of these other owners. People are already doing this with just seeing the stake sales. It's like, I mean, how much money can we make? I mean, unless you are so committed to sticking with the organization forever, why wouldn't you make $8 billion and then just be a fan of the team, you know?
3: Well, I'm going to go search for my invite to the Sun Valley conference. I think it might have gotten lost in the mail. Ben, I'll let you go find yours. He is front office sports. Is Ben Horney, kind enough to join us here to shed some light on this upcoming Seahawks sale. Ben, really appreciate your insight, and hopefully this thing gets done soon, and we can have you on again.
6: Thanks, Ben.
5: Yes, exactly. Thanks for having me. Talk to you guys soon.
3: Awesome. There goes Ben Horney. Coming up right now, actually, let's get to Four Down Territory.
31: This is Four Down Territory, going inside the game with former Seahawks and Coug wide receiver Michael Bumpus.
3: Meanwhile, I'm surprised you haven't hit up your former teammate group chats to see, hey, which one of you guys is bidding on this?
6: Who's buying it? Yeah, no, I asked Doug if it was him. It's not. We were just joking, though.
3: It's not Russ, apparently.
6: It's not me, in case anyone's wondering. I'm not part of this.
3: You've been awfully quiet.
6: I know.
3: Is it Bump? He's not here today. I just find it interesting that he dips on a day where we're tossing around former Seahawks as potential billionaires.
6: Bump heading to Sun Valley.
3: Ooh.
6: Man. Look at that.
3: Well, I would say we could try to find him, but his phone's still not working. So that's a very billionaire move where it's like, my phone doesn't work. I'm not going to get a new one. You can reach me however you want. First down to you, B-Walt. Mike McDonald told Dan Patrick on Thursday that analytics aren't something to be afraid of. How often did you as a player look at those numbers when prepping for an opponent?
6: Well, I love that he says they're not something to be afraid of. I think that's the biggest thing. You don't want to live by them religiously. You don't want to do everything analytics says. But you need to have that info. I think it's an advantage. It's something that you can help base your decisions off of. But ultimately, it becomes what the coach is feeling in that moment, whether to go for it, whether to kick, whatever it is you're going to do. And as a player, you know, we got numbers. I mean, we got what percentage of the time is this defense play this coverage on this down and so forth. And you got that to put yourself at an advantage when you're on the field. But that's not the one all be all. When you're on the field, you're still reading the defenses live. You're still looking, okay, well, they shifted to cover two. I need to adjust my route this way. I need to do this. So there's still things you have to have on the field, but the analytics maybe just give you that little edge to get to that thought process faster.
3: Second down. Mike McDonald also said he tries to get home before 9 p.m. most nights, regardless of where he's at in his work. So which teammate or coach of yours would stay at the VMAC the latest?
6: It's always the coaches, Curtis. Got to give it to the coaches. They put in the hours. And you know, back in 2013, 14 at the VMAC, we had guys like Robert Saleh, Dave Canales, both head coaches in the league now, putting in the hours, going through the scout team cards, writing it down. They were the quality control guys at that time. And look how they've worked their way up the ladder as head coaches. And that's just the work that has to be done and the life they choose as an NFL coach. And there's a lot more you could say have become coordinators, special teams assistants, coordinators that are moving up the coaching ladder in this game. It's a tough business. I mean, guys had cots under their desk. They'd pull them out at night and sleep in their desk. And, you know, go shower in the coach's locker room and start the next day. They wouldn't see their families. And it's not the head guys. It's not the head coach. It's not the offensive coordinators. It's the quality control guys, the guys trying to make a name for themselves as coaches.
3: Third down. So the Mariners are holding an alumni home run derby in August. We talked to Ryan Healy about it to begin the third hour of today's show. Make sure you're checking that out on the podcast page. But, B-Walt, which of your former teammates would do best in a Seahawks alumni football skills competition?
6: Yeah, besides myself, I'd definitely win it. I'd be number one. I have to throw that out there. But number two is an easy one for me because he's still playing. It's Bobby Wagner. He is still in good football shape. He is still ready to go, still ready to take over the all-time leading tackler in NFL history. Just needs to have a team sign him, and I'm sure he's just waiting for that right opportunity. But I think he's only 50 or 60 tackles away from setting that all-time record. Yeah. So I would assume he will get that this season. But Bobby's got to be number two, and there's a couple guys that stay in good shape. Doug Baldwin plays basketball a lot, so he's probably still can run a route, catch some footballs here and there. So, you know, besides myself, Bobby Wagner, Doug Baldwin, I'd put them up there.
3: Fourth down. All right, so we've heard a lot of whining from the Rams about the Seahawks stealing home field advantage on that Thursday night win. I want to know from you, B-Walt, could the Seahawks have still made it all the way to the Super Bowl if they hadn't won the division last year?
6: You know, Curtis, I was kind of on the train of note where Rashid Shaheed's punt return in that game against the Rams on Thursday night got them to the Super Bowl, because it kind of got that momentum going in that game and let them win that game and go on that winning streak and clinch home field advantage. And, you know, now that I think about it and I look back and I look at the track record of this team, I mean, 15-2 the last two seasons on the road.
3: That's such a
6: crazy stat. Isn't it? On the road. So whatever Coach McDonald does to this team on the road, I mean, they know how to play somewhere else. So I look at that and I go, well, maybe on the road in the playoffs wouldn't have been a bad deal for him. I mean, obviously you want to be at home. That's no question. But if they had to do it, they could have done it. And I could see the way the Seahawks team was playing, the way that they were catching their stride at the end of the season. Yeah, I think they could have still made the playoffs on the road in the playoffs.
3: It's funny because I remember McDonald saying after his first year that they were going to try and learn some different techniques on the road to help them out. And it's like, I don't know if you need to change a thing that you're doing on the road. 15-2 over two seasons.
6: 8-1 last season.
3: That's an absurd record. Yeah, 8-1 last year. And, I mean, I wouldn't count the Super Bowl as a road game, but, you know, a neutral site game, again, away from home. You blew out the Patriots in that one. Is there certain characteristics of a coach? Well, maybe this is a fifth down here, but, like, is there a characteristic of a coach that you see and it's like, yeah, this guy, he's going to have his team ready to go no matter whether it be at home or on the road?
6: I think you look at Coach McDowell and you just see he lives for football. Like, he just loves the game. And you can tell that. You can see the way he talks about the schemes and the games. And you can just tell that he loves watching film. He loves diving into the X's and O's. And to me, as a player, that just shows, look, our coach is going to have us ready to play no matter what. He's going to put us in the right positions to succeed. And so that's what I would see in Coach McDonald, what he does and what any coach really to get his team ready to go. And then on the road, you know, your time just gets cut that much shorter. And so how much quicker can you teach your team? Can you tell your team where they need to be, when they need to be, what's going to happen, what's coming at them? And so it's a skill set from coaches, and you see that in Coach McDonald.
3: Get your questions in for What I Need to Know that comes your way at 145. 866-979-3776 is the number to text. He's Brian Walters. I'm Curtis Rogers. When we return, we do it every single week on Fridays. It's what's sticking with us. We do that next year on Bump and Stacey on Seattle Sports and the Seattle Sports app.
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3: Text questions, we're taking them if you got them. 866-979-3776. What I need to know comes your way in 15 minutes from now. He's Brian Walters. I'm Curtis Rogers. We're filling in for Bump and Stacy, and this is what's sticking with us because this is how we wrap up every single week here on Bump and Stacy. And B-Walt, one of the takes this week that got Seahawks fans in a lather, I don't know if you saw it, but NFL Network's Bucky Brooks said he thinks the Seahawks are going to finish with 7 wins in 2026. He thinks they're going to go 7-10 this season, which I don't know where he got that number from. I think it's a bit preposterous myself, but he was on with Brock and Salk yesterday and explained why he thinks the Seahawks are going to go 7-10.
30: I would say there's a combination of that. Because remember, going into that last week, the San Francisco 49ers had the number one seed. You know what I'm saying? Like, so you talked about that. Like, they were top of the division with all the injuries abound. They still were a team that had the opportunity to win the number one seed. Then when you talk about the L.A. Rams, I think we all talked about the L.A. Rams and the Seattle Seahawks being neck and neck for who's one or two or whatever. But think about that. three of the top teams in the league, we're talking about in your division. So if there is any slippage, like the chasm can grow just because of how good the talent is. And that's not even talking about the rest of the NFC.
3: So he's most concerned with the level of competition in the NFC West, where basically if either one of those second games against the Rams and against the 49ers, if those go the other way, then you're looking at a Seahawks team that probably doesn't win the division. Okay, but where does that trim the Seahawks win total in half from a year ago? They won 14 games a year ago. Seven would be half as good. So let's say you do go 2-4 in your division, winning just two games against the Cardinals, and you get swept by the 49ers and swept by the Rams, which I don't see that happening because both those teams have to play here in Seattle as well. Like, where does the bottom fall out in this? Like, I personally don't see it. Maybe we're too close to it to see it, but I just don't see a world in which seven wins is the Seahawks' final record.
0: I'm just looking at their schedule right now. It's got to be schedule related. I mean, you do see the Seahawks have a crazy schedule, and that's the only thing. 7-10 though, seven wins is, that's assuming they're probably not going to win any of these big games. They're not going to win any of these former playoff games. You know, he's assuming you're not going to beat the Eagles. You're not going to beat the Panthers. You're not going to beat the Bears.
3: Chiefs. Might not even beat the Patriots in week
0: Patriots.
3: One.
0: Patriots. Yeah. The Chargers, the Broncos, they're seven. And then if you add the four conference games that you're going to do, that's 11 games of 11 losses. I mean, but that's assuming you're not going to win any of those. So to me, that's crazy. That's absolutely absurd, because you're going to beat the Raiders. You're going to beat the Cowboys. You're going to beat the Giants, you'd hope. You know, I mean, those are the ones you're expected to win, I'd say. But I think that is pretty absurd to say you're not going to win. Even if you win half of those games, you can't get to the 10 losses. So, and that's being very down on this Seattle team.
3: Well, and another thing to remember about this Seahawks team is where they are starting from at this point compared to where they were starting from last year, where last year we had no expectation for them. And I think anything in between like 7-11 wins was within reason, at least for this time of the year when we were talking about the Seahawks. And obviously they blew all expectations out of the water, ended up winning a Super Bowl. But they are starting this season bringing back most everybody from the best defense in football. They didn't have to improve in order to become the best defense in football. And Bucky Brooks was asked why he's maybe not taking the Seahawks defense into account in this seven-win prediction.
30: They can, but like, are we ready to think that they're going to go about doing it the way that they would have to do it if the defense is playing heavy, that they're going to play very conservative on offense and kind of lean on that? That's a lot of pressure that you're putting on them. So I think we all can recognize that their defense is one of the best. And even though some of the subtle losses, like Kobe Bryant leaving the building, his versatility and what he kind of did as a glue guy, has to be replaced. And you think about Rick Woolen, and even though those starters on the outside are there, and you think an expanded role for Emin Wari, you can even think about the role for Byron Murphy up front. Like, all those things are there. And I expect that defense to play at a high level. As I expressed, my issues aren't necessarily with the defense, because I feel like Mike McDonald's always going to have an answer for that. I think until I'm able to put my eyes on that offense and really see what it looks like. Because I hear about, like, there's more motions and shifting, and it looks a little different than what it looked before. And that is great. But my thing is always, when you are a new coordinator, what are your answers to the counters that happen in the middle of the season?
0: All right. The defense is there. Yes, he makes that point. But that should be enough for eight wins. Right. Nine
3: just
0: wins at
3: roll
0: least.
3: The ball
0: at
3: out.
0: Least.
3: You,
0: just roll.
3: Yeah.
0: I mean, look at last year. You allowed 6 points, 0 points. You shut out the Vikings. You know, there's games where the offense had to do bare minimum. Okay. And then you look at the offense. And so, and I do look at this offense and go, okay, you have the offensive player of the year. You have JSN. Okay. You have a Super Bowl MVP, triple crown, whatever, wide receiver winner in Cooper Kupp. Yeah. I know he's a little older now, but it's depth. You have an all-pro returner wide receiver, Rashid Shaheed.
3: Pretty good.
0: Pretty good. A rookie, Torrey Horton, who came on and made some big plays till he got injured. He should be back.
3: An emerging tight end.
0: So you have four wide receivers that are, I think a lot of teams would be like, okay, we want that squad.
3: Yeah.
0: For the depth. And then you look at the offensive line, And you say, okay.
3: But the whole group.
0: The whole group's back. And they cut their sacks in half pretty much from a year before. And the whole group is back with the same offensive line coach. Okay. Well, if that's not good enough for you, how about Sam Darnold? How about a quarterback that has won more games than any other quarterback in two seasons than any quarterback in history?
3: Playing with the most confidence.
0: Playing with the most confidence he's ever had. So I think when you put that much on, when you say that about the offense, like, you have to look at who's on the field there, and he's not doing it. The only big question mark to me on this offense is going to be running back because of the injuries they had there. Kenneth Walker going, and you have a rookie who's going to be your starting running back, who if I'm a betting man, I'll say it works out great. I mean, I think this offensive line is going to be fantastic. The way that Brian Fleury is going to move the pocket and use his tight end, it's just, the offense isn't the issue to me either. So I can't get on board with that argument to say 7 wins. I mean, like, maybe if you would have went, like, you know, 9-8 or 8-9 or 10-7, something like that. Yeah. I mean, all right, you know, whatever. I could see maybe a little letdown year could happen. But 7-10 is, like, that's not a very good team.
3: That's just, that would be the bottom falling out,
0: yeah,
3: with this team, because we've seen 1 7-win season since 2011. So we're going on 15, 16 years where we've seen one time the Seahawks have a losing record, yeah, which was 2021. It was the year where Russ hurt his finger and Geno had to come in, and it just felt like that was the end of that era. And it certainly was, because that was the last time we ever saw Russ in a Seahawks uniform. Not only do they bring a ton back offensively and also defensively, but you're also bringing back the best special teams unit in football.
0: Yep.
3: Like, I don't think that gets talked about enough, just how much Seahawks special teams swung games last year. I mean, heck, even, like, you know, dating back to week 2, George Helani picks up that ball in the end zone. That swings momentum in that game. The Seahawks avoid falling in an 0-2 trap. That, and really kind of use that win as a, you know, launching point for the rest of the season. We saw Rashid Shaheed have a big kick return against the Falcons to start the second half against that team, or in that game, to jumpstart everything in the second half. So, like, there were a lot of moments that it wasn't just the offense and defense swinging games. It was the special teams doing it. And especially in the NFC Championship, you recover that muff punt and then punch it in for 6.
0: What I love about these clips like this is I can respect him for saying it. I can.
3: Sure.
0: I like
3: yourself
0: it.
3: Out
0: and it's going to be fun
3: to go
0: about maybe in December and pull the clip, and we're either all going to be eating our words and say, Bucky, you were right. I hope we aren't. Or we're going to be like, all right, seriously.
3: Like, what were you thinking?
0: What were you thinking? Like, yeah, we told you were wrong then, but, like, look where we're at now. So it'll be a fun one to go back to. So you guys got to make sure you save that one.
3: I know we don't hear from Cable Thanos as much as we used to. By the way, when Cable Thanos was making his videos, the ones that would go viral during your guys' era, was that something you guys flipped on at all in the locker room?
0: I don't even know what that is.
3: Oh, wow. He's
0: what am I missing here?
3: He's a social media guy where I think Russ actually ended up hiring him to his team for a little bit, where he would make all these compilations of all these NFL prognosticators getting stuff wrong about the Seahawks.
0: Yeah.
3: And by the end of the season, he would, you know, create this, like, crazy YouTube video that's, like, you know, 10 minutes in length of just everybody being wrong and having, like, the craziest graphics for it. He made one last year after, you know, about a decade off. People were like, oh my gosh, he's back. I would imagine he's probably taking a little mental note here of Bucky Brooks going 7-10 for the Seahawks.
0: Yeah.
3: That's preposterous. Get your text into the text line, 866-979-3776. Be well tonight. Answer your questions to finish off the week here. It's What I Need to Know. 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
16: What a need to know how we're wrapping up the week here on Bumpin' Stacy. Curtis Rogers and Brian Walters, we've been with you today. They will be back, or at least I know one of them will be back on Monday. I don't know which one. Tune in to find out. But what I need to know, 866-979-3776 is the number to text. B-Walt, what is your best travel story, whether playing collegiately or in the NFL?
17: Well, college wasn't anything crazy. We took buses everywhere. So I'm just going to ignore that.

0: best travel story? Well, it's got to be a Super Bowl story.
1: Yeah.
0: It's got to be post plane afterwards. Anonymous teammate just finds himself streaking through the plane naked.
1: Wow.
0: But we won't say anything else about that. But that's it. That's got to be unfortunately.
1: Wow.
0: One of my biggest travel team memories.
1: So Breno Giacomini.
2: The first interesting thing that's been said on the show all day, and you won't tell me anything else about
0: that
2: it?
0: That is it. That's all I got. It'll remain anonymous.
1: Wow.
0: But let's just say it was a fun celebration the night before.
1: Crazy.
0: After winning in New York. Yeah.
1: There's
0: keep speculating. Not
1: so many
0: anything.
1: Guys to I'm pick
0: like,
1: from.
0: I'm like Coach McDonald when he's not saying it's Tom Brady.
1: I know. Now I want to know who was the Super Bowl streaker on the Seahawks team flight.
0: Never to be
1: back home from New York in 2013.
0: Just
1: coach or player?
0: I just can't remember.
2: I have an idea. FOIA request from the FAA. Get the black box recording. The pilots must have talked about it.
0: There you go.
1: Does the air marshal take over at that point? Like, do they subdue this naked man on a flight?
0: No, it.
1: Or did does?
0: I think people
1: are there even air marshals on charter flights?
0: Yeah, I don't know.
1: I've never flown.
0: I have no
1: charter.
0: Idea. Actually,
1: know.
0: If they are, they're doing their job.
1: Well, yeah,
0: we
1: exactly.
0: Don't know who they are.
1: Yeah. It's like coach. The offensive line. If the air marshal's doing his job, you never notice him.
2: You know, it's a real double standard because a Seahawks player does it and it's a fun celebration. I do it and suddenly I'm ruining the flight. I don't think that's fair.
0: That was something. We got out before there was a snowstorm. We got out and then everyone else got stuck there for hours.
1: I saw a video of somebody at the post Super Bowl party back in February of them dancing and then just dropping their pants, but they were in their underwear, just dancing along, no pants on, at their ankles. They looked like my 3-year-old as she's like, you know, waddling off the potty with her pants down her ankles. Like, no, pull them up. Like,
0: wait, where was this?
1: This was at the Seahawks post Super Bowl party
0: this year.
1: Or this year. I had a video sent to me.
0: Okay.
1: My wife was in attendance because she was part of the broadcast team, so she got to go, and then she sent me the video and was like, I think it's time to go to bed now. It was probably at like 2 a.m. or something.
0: Oh, those Super Bowl celebrations.
1: Sure, yeah. Just, you win the Super Bowl, you got to take your clothes off. I get it. It's
0: 2 for 2, I guess.
1: 206 is guessing John Moffitt. I don't think he was on the team then. Was he? No.
0: No, he was not.
1: He was not. 866-979-3776. This is a good question. It makes us think back to our younger days. But at what point did either of you guys realize that sports was going to be your life?
0: You want
1: me? You want? Sure.
0: Take it away.
1: I would say probably 7, 8, 9 years old around then, because that was kind of at the height of my Mariners fandom, Seahawks fandom, Sonics fandom, where everything I did from sun up to sundown was just like acquiring sports knowledge. Like, I just wanted to read every book. I wanted to read every box score. I wanted to read everything that had to do with sports, watch everything that had to do with sports. And at that point, it was just kind of like, yeah, this is what I want to do forever and ever. And I do remember some adults in my life being like, well, you know, you want to have a good backup plan. Like, you can't just put all your eggs in one basket. And I was like, bet. And so, sure enough, here I am. And I mean, not to say that, like, you know, I'm hosting national radio or anything, or I'm not Stephen A. Smith, but, like,
0: you can't.
1: I've gone a lot further than I think, you know, some people thought. Yeah.
0: I'd say my moments. This is a good one. So, both of my parents were big Cougs, Washington State. They went there. And so how old was I? 4 years old? Maybe 5? I don't know. But we went down to the Copper Bowl in Arizona.
1: Oh, wow.
0: And
1: is that at Sun Devil Stadium?
0: Somehow I
1: found... Or no, was that in Tucson?
0: It was in Tucson. That's right, yeah.
1: Bear down.
0: I remember watching one of them, like, Western, country Western, like, fake fights, you know?
1: Oh, in Tombstone, Arizona?
0: Yeah, maybe that was it. But I remember finding myself in a full-on Butch costume. the Bush mascot, the Washington State mascot. I had my tail and everything.
1: Nice.
0: And we were at the Copper Bowl watching the game, and I was like, all right, well, I think looking back, that's probably when I realized I don't have a say. I'm going to be into sports. So that was it. Started with the Cougs. Cougs football game, Copper Bowl.
1: Honorary Coug, Brian Walters.
0: Yeah.
1: I always forget like how deep your family's Coug fandom runs, and then you share stories like that, and it's kind of like,
0: I mean, my dad grew up in Pullman. So.
1: Oh wow!
0: Yeah,
1: that is That'll pretty impressive. Let's see here. What I need to know: do you think James Wood of the Nationals would ever be of interest for the Mariners? I'm sure they're very interested in him. I don't think the Nationals are moving him at all, especially because the Nationals have a winning record and he's one of the game's best young stars. There's just no chance I see of that happening. 866-979-3776. They want to know, Curtis, what's the World Cup score between Belgium and Spain? Spain just took the lead in the 90th minute. It's 2-1. That game's being played at SoFi Stadium right now. That would have been the winner of Team USA in Belgium would have gone on to play that one. I think USA would have gotten soundly beaten in that one if they were able to advance. 509 wants to know, is Bucky Brooks on mushrooms? He thinks they're going to go 7-10. Wow, that bro is definitely drinking the Rams Kool-Aid. I don't know if he's on mushrooms. He sounded pretty coherent in that. I will say this, and you and I in the break, we were talking about this, like, credit to him for having the take and then going on local sports radio to defend it.
0: Yep.
1: Because if you're going to have a big, bold take like that and then cower away from the spotlight, I can't get down with
0: it. He's not wrong until it happens.
1: Right.
0: Until it doesn't happen. How about that?
1: Exactly. 253 wants to know, does not pushing to get Julio back sooner say the front office says there's no point with the All-Star break coming up? I don't think there's... I think with the 4 days off in addition to the 3 days off here, that's a whole week. Yeah. Julio's already been out, I think, a week. So really you're only having to spend, 10 days on the IL and you get 14 days off. I would expect him back once the All-Star break is concluded. And Absolutely. By the way, the next time you hear from this show, it will be the All-Star break. Mariners Rays series, that begins today. Luis Castillo on the mound. Be well. It was a lot of fun today.
0: Hey, thank you.
1: This is our first time hosting together.
0: First time. Fantastic.
1: We spend every Sunday together during the football season.
0: That's
1: so
0: true.
1: Didn't feel any different than that. But he's Brian Walters. I'm Curtis Rogers. We're filling in for Bob and Stacey today. We filled in for Bob and Stacey today because it's over. Wyman Bob is next here on Seattle Sports and the Seattle Sports app.
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18: Well, it's a unique lineup for the Mariners this afternoon, the opener of their game against the Rays. 4:10 first pitch. Pregame coverage begins at 3. Day off for Colt Emerson and Victor Robles. So Miles Mastroboni in right field batting 8th, and Buddy Kennedy making his first start for the Mariners playing 3rd and batting 9th. Again, Luis Castillo gets the ball for the Mariners. Also, some news earlier in baseball. Shohei Ohtani will miss his start tonight due to irritation in his left knee. He's also pulling out of the All-Star game. And the Cardinals have signed their rookie infielder, J.J. Weatherholt, to an 8-year, $112.5 million extension.
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9: 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Happy Friday to everybody out there. Another beautiful day outside.
20: perfect weather, perfect for this Mariner team to start winning again. Seems like a good time for that. We'll talk to Ryan Divish of the Seattle Times coming up at 2:30. He's going to spread all of his sunshine and love on the listening audience out there, get everybody inspired to watch the Mariners take on the Rays in game one of that series coming your way this afternoon. We got Mean Text coming up at around 2:45, so 45 minutes, folks. Can they do it, Lefko? Lefko in for Dave Wyman, who's out golfing today with Jacob Green and that charity golf tournament that we were talking to him about the other day. So Lefko's in. Do you have faith that 45 minutes will be enough?
18: I have zero faith. And Wyman had such little faith that he just took the day off.
20: He's like, they're not going to.
18: Yeah, he told us before he left yesterday. He said, those morons, there's no way they're even awake. They're not going to send anything in about me, Dave Wyman, so I'm taking the day off. So,
20: about me,
18: yeah,
20: Dave Wyman.
18: Yeah, nothing will come in about Wyman. No mean texts will come in about me either. They're not capable of thinking of a thought that quickly.
20: All right. Well, should you be able to put a thought together, 866-979-3776. I do love that Dave went third person in that.
18: Yeah. He said, just to clarify, because I had to relay the information,
20: if the texters
18: think that I am talking about me, myself, no. Dave Wyman was talking about himself.
20: That he used his first and last name. That's great. That's great. Yeah, so get those mean texts coming in around 2:45-ish today. And man, it's I'm going to be off next week till Friday, and I'm kind of glad because I'm fearful of this series with Tampa Bay based on what we've seen in this series against the Marlins, who are let's not mistake it, and they kept saying it on the broadcast, and we said it before the series. That's a good team. That is the hottest team in baseball since the beginning of June. So you didn't get beat by scrubs. So there's that, but this team went so far out of their way to help them in this series that it's maddening to watch this team. And they've fallen back to 500. They're two games off of last year's pace. So it's not night and day, but it feels worse based on expectations coming into the season. But you're now in second place in the AL West. Is this the low point? I know they've had longer losing streaks. They've had games where they've not played well. They've had series where they've been dominated. This feels like the low point, I think, because of the manner in which they've lost, where they just felt like, and we've had these conversations where I've come in going, they didn't feel competitive.
18: Mm-hmm.
20: And I know that they got dressed up at the end, looked like it got, 8-4. Hey, they cut the lead. They were out of it. They were out of it.
18: I think I was looking back to the Padres series. That didn't feel great because of the Munoz. The Padres series way back in April because the Munoz blowing the lead and they got swept. But that was way early in the season. They were 20 games in. So, yeah, with what we thought.
20: They got swept by the Rangers.
18: And also very early in the season. So, yeah, any other thing you could point to is all the way back in April. Like, all right, that's too early to make a pronounced sweeping judgment. So, here, all the way at the end to beyond the first half of the season where, all right, we call it the first half because it's before the All-Star break, but you're past the halfway point. It looked like maybe you had found some momentum against, all right, sure, two bad teams, but you had won 5 of 6.
20: We've seen them lose to bad teams.
18: So, you did what you had to do. They had gotten some breathing room. All right, this is where the Mariners start to figure it out. Was the road trip going to be tough? Yeah, but at some point you have to beat good teams. You're going to play good teams down the stretch and in the playoffs. So it doesn't feel great. I would say, yeah, to this point, probably the low point of the season, just because how it feels and how uncompetitive the last maybe couple nights were. Hard to say two nights ago was because it's 2-0, but the way the offense didn't muster anything. Yeah, the way these two games ended, this is probably the low point.
20: Yeah, just the mistakes and just the not competitive. Some of these at-bats aren't even competitive. For me, it's all subjective, right? Somebody else is going to text and go, I don't know, that Padres series was awful, or even that Rangers series in April was terrible, and I think they only scored 3 runs in that series or something. Yeah, those are all bad. These are varying degrees of bad. The Royals series I haven't been able to let go of.
18: That's true.
20: but this just, I don't know, man. This just got to me, and this team is how do you fix the offense? I get very definitive answers on Twitter. I'll post something about, oh my God, this Mariners offense, what is happening? And then one after another after this, it's this guy, bench this guy, fire Dan, fire Seitzer, fire, everybody's got a very definitive answer. And I get that a lot of that is born out of emotion. I get it. I'm right there with you. I'm in front of the TV yelling and screaming things I can't say on the radio. Trust me. I'm with you people. But when you step back and you take a breath and go, all right, what this team, I still maintain talent-wise, is decidedly better than what they're putting out there, what they're producing. How do you fix it? We've seen them shuffle the lineup. Julio's not there right now, so we'll see when he's going to be back and in this, how much does he impact what's going on there? But what do you do? I don't think there is a simple answer. Like, stop running this guy out there. Stop running Ref Snyder out there. Okay, well, that's one of nine. You know, and then especially when it comes to runners in scoring position, this is a collective. This is the worst team in baseball with runners in scoring position. Lowest batting average in baseball, .221. There's not a team that's worse than the Mariners with runners. So what is that? As some have suggested, need to get mad and then start tipping tables and throwing things around the clubhouse? Or who's he going to bench? Who's the answer on the bench that's not being you? I mean, I think it's easy to be mad and point fingers, but considering this is the group you have to work with, this underachieving group, how do you get them to achieve? How do you get them just to play to the back of the card?
18: Well, I think you can kind of break that up. You can put more on Dan to get them to clean up those mistakes. The self-inflicted mistakes, maybe the non-competitive things, all the stuff you mentioned, where if it doesn't look like they're engaged, they're not taking competitive at-bats, that is on the coaching. That's what I put on that. The issue right now when it comes to actual production is for the guys you're missing, no Julio, no Donovan, and, you know, you're probably missing a right-handed bat because of a lack of a roster space right now that hasn't gotten filled with the Ref Snyder not performing expectations. So with that not being there, not having an additional right-handed bat, Julio out, Donovan out, you unfortunately have to put more on your stars. So it boils down to Randy, who is carrying it essentially. He's got an all-star season. Naylor and Cal. I think the fix is that they start performing. Because the rest of your lineup are guys who had formerly been platoon guys or guys who are popping in to fill injury spots like a Master Boney or a Buddy Kennedy today. Or in the case of Cole Young and Colt Emerson, two very young guys who now look, Colt Emerson, they had to give him the day off. He's really been slumping over the past couple of weeks.
20: Had a base hit last night.
18: Yeah, he did. But his strikeout rate is really bad over the past about 3 weeks. So you can't say day in and day out, these are the guys we're going to put the brunt of the production on. It boils down to, and maybe it's unfair, but this is what comes with being a star and getting paid like it. Naylor and Cal have to step up.
20: Yeah. I mean, it's as simple as that, but it's why isn't it happening? I mean, Cal, we see, I mean, look, his average isn't going to change overnight. It's down there. He's in the 160s. We saw him hit a home run the other night. He's come up with hits since he doesn't look like the old Cal, but he doesn't look quite as badly as he did prior to leaving with the injury. So, you know, I understand there's a lot of, it's funny how fast people turn, man. Cal is a saint in this town last year. Cal for president. And now it's this guy stinks. Get him down, sit him at nine in the lineup. Give him more days off. He's not taking it serious. I mean, just the indictment on his character now that somehow he hadn't taken the season seriously. And it's like, oh, come on, man. None of this is through lack of effort.
18: I would hope that's a bit, or just people who are completely detached from reality, because Cal is still pretty unassailable in what he means to this city.
20: I think it's just anger. Yeah. It's frustration, and I get it, but it's just, you know, again, gotta fire Dan Wilson. Gotta get rid of Seitzer. The one guy who seems safe from this, and I said this in my note to you, is Edgar.
18: Mm-hmm.
20: People are a little loath to be critical of Edgar, who's just as much a part of this as Seitzer, as Magianis, or he's part of the crew, if you will, that is working with hitters, right? I mean, when things go great, we hear about how great he, and I'm not lobbying for people to start ripping Edgar. It's just something I noticed last night, that they'll rip basically everybody else, and every other one is fired Dan Wilson. He's terrible. Nobody really takes shots at Edgar. He's kind of like the sacred cow, you know?
18: I think it's tough to really figure out what a hitting coach does day in, day out, especially when it's split like that, where there are two of them. And this is all kind of working in line with the direction of the manager. This wasn't a situation, the only time I can think of, where you're like, okay, the hitting coach is the scapegoat and we're going to make a departure, is when they brought in Brant Brown. That was a marked change from, oh yeah, we're doing this. Now we're bringing in someone who has new philosophies, who's a little bit different than the operating system of Dan Wilson, has Edgar, has Seitzer. They're all kind of working under the same guidelines. That was different. Other than that, it's tough in a season where you're still very much in it. to say, oh, we're going to make a scapegoat out of someone mid-season. That's a move of desperation, like the Mets firing their manager because the season is just sailing away from you. But in this instance, and it's frustrating, but the Mariners are, well, we know they're a half game out of the division lead. They're like a game and a half out of the two seed in the entire American League. So you're still very much in it. You're not going to make a drastic sweeping change in that moment.
20: Yeah, and I saw people last night, and again, it's social media, so take it for what it is. It's very reactionary. We're sellers. Mariners are sellers. Here we thought we were buyers. We get ready to sell. I'm ready to trade this guy. I'm like, really? They're a half game out of first place. I get it. I'm frustrated with everybody else, but some of the statements you said there go, wow. Yeah, I'm glad you're not the GM. Glad you're not the GM. Well, Cal was, you know, we had the reemergence of the Cal Raleigh show yesterday, and he talked about not playing up to expectations yet and what they need to do as a team after this All-Star break.
2: Anybody thinks it's going to be easy or you could just repeat what you did last year, that's never the case. Each year is different. It brings new challenges, new opportunities. And I think, you know, looking at it through that lens, I think it's going to be important for us, you know, in the second half to come out with that focus and come out with that energy and that edge of, you know, nothing's given to you. Nothing, you know, each day you got to go take it. There's teams in the league that are, you know, trying to beat you every single day. There are teams gunning for you. You know, we have that target on our back. We have to understand that and we have to embrace it. You know, we have to take control and you know, we are in control of our own destiny.
20: Yeah, and hopefully they're able to, you know, the time off will serve them well. Hopefully they'll, you know, be able to relieve whatever stress if they're pressing, whatever's going on. It's so hard to identify because it's been so up. And you see an 8-game win streak and the offense putting up 11 runs in this game, and then all of a sudden they can't hit squat. I mean, last night they were 0-for-7 with runners in scoring position, stranded 8 more. As I said, currently hitting .221, worst in all of baseball with runners in scoring position. And they did, I think what frustrates me, Lefko, in a lot of these cases, they'll do it against pitchers that have no business shutting up down. I'm sorry. I get that they're all big leaguers. They all have stuff, right? I acknowledge that. But this constant tipping of the cap, though, I tell you what, this guy's splitter was pretty good. Or this guy's slider was pretty good. Shut up with that. Okay, everybody's got stuff. And you got this guy, Jason or Jansen Junk. He was first start off the IL. Look at his numbers. He's okay. He's okay. He walked 4, had 2 throwing errors himself, and you put up 1 run on him, 1 earned run.
18: Yeah, you had opportunities early. That was
20: tons of opportunity.
18: He walked a couple of guys both innings, first 2 innings.
20: Yes, he's giving you the door. He's opening the door. Here, crush me. And they can't do it. And they get shut down by guys like this. And that I think frustrates me as a fan as much as anything, is seeing a guy. It's not like you're going up against Skeens, you're going up against Otani, and you're going up against, you know, Crochet or whoever you want to throw out there. You're getting beat by also-rans. You're getting beat by fives in a 1-5, true fives, or guys that are even openers, if you will. They're bullpen guys, and they're out there shutting them down. That stuff makes me nuts.
18: Mm-hmm.
20: But how do you remedy it? I don't know what the problem is, and they clearly don't either. We can all sit there and go, well, the offense stinks. Okay, yeah. Why? As much as you may believe this roster is not as good as we think it is, it's still better than what it's putting out there. There's still more talent. We've seen it. Even if you don't want to buy into the guys that are new to the process, you've had Julio here. You've had Cal. We got a half season of Naylor, a little less than half season. We've seen what these guys are capable of doing, and they're not, by and large, doing it, with the exceptions of Randy and Dom Canzone are kind of your guys. And Canzone is certainly at some hot and cold spots. He's hot. He's a regular in the lineup now. He's earned it, which is great to see. Leads the team in home runs. Randy's been your most consistent hitter all year. Outside of that, everybody else has been really up and down. And I don't know how you fix it. Mm-hmm. I have no idea how you fix it. If you're Dan Wilson and these are your pieces, tell me what you do.
18: Yeah.
20: What do you do?
18: Do you hope your stars perform in this situation? Because you're missing some key bats right now due to injury.
20: Yeah. Now, looking at the pitching, you know, this is the other part of an offense playing like it is or not playing well. You don't have any slack. The starters cannot have a bad day. As soon as they got down, it was 2-0. I'm like, oh, boy, this is going to be tough. 3-0. Oh, geez. This is over. You felt like it was over. And essentially it was. Bryce Miller had his first bad day.
18: Mm-hmm.
20: He has been their best pitcher since he came back from injury. It was a dud game for him. And this is a guy, we've talked about this, Mike, that he's been pretty pointed in talking about the piggyback when asked about it. He doesn't try to dress it up. Oh, man, you know, hey, man, this is great. We're all working together on it. He's been, well, look, I'm a starter. And, you know, he's made it clear he wasn't a fan of the piggyback. Last night, he kind of made it clear he doesn't like the extra rest on this six-man rotation.
0: Yeah, I feel good. It's, you know, it's always weird. I was telling Trent earlier, like, it's weird because, you know, the more rest you get between starts, it's almost like body feels better, but stuff isn't as good. At least that's how it feels like it's been for me. And, you know, even on, like, 5 days rest compared to seven, like, going into the game, I might not feel as good, but sometimes the stuff is sharper. So it's, you know, it's kind of give or take. And today, you know, I felt good going into the game, but the stuff just wasn't very sharp. So
20: how do we view that? Because he's been consistent. And then I think if you just said, give me your honest answer right now, what do you want to do? I think you go, what a five-man rotation, man. It's what we've always done. I feel like that would be his answer. Let's just get to a five-man rotation. Whoever the five are, this piggyback, the six-man, back to piggyback, back to six-man. I feel like he's made it abundantly clear. It doesn't really work that well for you. He doesn't love it, even when he pitches well in the piggyback situation. So do you look at Bryce and go, you know what? You ought to just be quiet and go along with what the team's doing. They're in charge. You're a player. You play. Or should the team be listening to him going, yeah, this isn't great. He's maybe the only one voicing it. I find it hard to believe he's probably alone in those feelings, but he seems to be the one who's most aggressively putting it out there, if you will. And that's not aggressive. He's not being a jerk about it, but I think he's making it clear. He doesn't love either situation.
18: Well, supposedly everyone was on board with the piggyback and they'd never kind of went through with the opportunity of doing the piggyback with the other four starters. So yeah. It was only Bryce Miller. I would like to see them try that again. I thought this would have lined up perfectly to piggyback Brian Wu and George Kirby. That's when they backed out of the Gilbert Hancock thing the first time. I was like, oh, okay. So now you get it lined up where you have the July 5th Hancock Gilbert and then Wu gets piggybacked on the road. Mitigate some of the issues he's had, but no, then they completely went away from it. As much as Bryce Miller might not have liked the piggyback, if they go with every other pitcher and he's not the only one doing it, perhaps that spreads it out. It was working. I mean, it was working. It was saving the bullpen. The six man, for a number of reasons, we can see why it's not working. Because of the strain on the bullpen, because the pressure puts on the starters, where you almost have to go seven innings, you get into a situation like last night, you're going to have a bad start every now and then. But with one less high leverage arm and then one less arm total, it makes it tough. It makes it tough on a lot of guys, and the piggyback was kind of effective. I'd be curious to see what they do in this next month until the trade deadline. It feels like nothing's going to change unless you do somehow get rid of a pitcher. I don't know if they're going to trade someone. I don't know if once they get past the deadline and they have their team, they'll make a finite move. But for another month, it doesn't seem like anything drastic is going to change when it comes to moving a starter to the bullpen.
20: Yeah, it just feels like there's a little turmoil with it right there. Not making a big, you know, big deal out of nothing. He's made it clear. If you listen to Bryce Miller, he's been the one guy who's made it pretty clear. Like, yeah, I'm going along. I don't love it though.
18: And I hope they do take from what he said and the performance of, look, he was great in all of his other starts. And now you pitch him on a six man for the first time and he doesn't do well.
20: Yeah. And he comes out and says, yeah, your body feels more rested, but my stuff is not sharp. So that's an indictment on that. We'll talk more about that. Real quick question for you and for the listeners. You guys can text it in 866-979-3776. Sitting here at 500 right now, half game out of first place. And this will change throughout the season. But right now, do the Mariners make the playoffs?
18: Absolutely.
20: Yeah. I still say they make it as negative as it's been, as bad as this felt. Feels like a low point to me. I still think they make the playoffs. You guys tell us, are we drinking the Kool-Aid or do you buy that they're going to find a way based on the division they play in and faith that they're going to get it turned around, that they'll make the playoffs? Text that in. Meanwhile, let's take two.
18: Well, Julio was eligible to come off the concussion 7-day IL today, but our Mariners insider Shannon Dre reports that he did not make the trip to Tampa, so he's going to be unavailable until after the All-Star break. And then Brendan Donovan, who was originally supposed to begin a rehab assignment in the Arizona Complex League down there in the Peoria area after he was rehabbing, he now has not done that, and there's still TBD about when he'll start a rehab assignment.
20: I don't like either side of that news. Julio, I gotta admit, I should apologize. I thought he got doinked on the back of the head. He's wearing a helmet. He's fine. This has gone on longer than I thought. So obviously it had more of an impact. He's a gamer. That's not a guy who's looking for opportunities to sit.
18: No, and he stayed in too for like an inning and a half.
20: Yeah. Yeah. So obviously this decidedly more serious than I gave it credit for being when, because I was at the game as a fan sitting in the stands when that happened. Like, I was like, whoa, did I hit him in the head? You know, initially I thought it was a shoulder or whatever, and then you see it's the head, and it's turned into a much more serious thing. So hopefully that gets rectified. But yeah, the Brendan Donovan thing, man, I don't know. I don't know what to think of that. When he's going to be back, when he gets back, is he going to be durable? Is he going to be available? Or is this going to be an ongoing thing? I don't. It's really disappointing.
18: Well, some news around baseball. The Dodgers announced tonight that Shohei Ohtani will miss his scheduled start due to irritation in his left knee. He's also pulling out of the All-Star game to get that treated. So, kind of too bad for the Mariners. They're not in the National League. Ohtani, Mizorowski, and Skeens have all backed out of the All-Star game. So, Mizorowski and Skeens, they're pitching on Sunday. Ohtani due to injury. And then some news for the Cardinals. They've signed their rookie infielder, J.J. Weatherholt, to an 8-year, $112.5 million extension.
20: That's the thing, right? That's Connor thing Griffin and obviously Colt Emerson, seeing these young guys getting these huge long-term deals, which I get it. It's a gamble by the organization. You're betting that this kid is going to become what you project them to be, and this is going to look like a very favorable deal to the team based on baseball dollars. But it's the gamble that they become Evan White. And that's not a shot at him. He had injuries and things that obviously derailed his career, but he took the deal. I remember people going, he's stupid. Why would he take that deal? Well, I'm sure he's glad he did. So that's a risk that paid off for him, not the organization. I'm sure Jared Kelnick wishes he took the deal that he was offered from the Mariners, because he was offered something similar and rejected it. He doesn't have a team right now.
18: No, at least for the Cardinals, they got a pretty good sample size. I mean, Weatherholt's been one of the best rookies in baseball. He's a bona fide Rookie of the Year candidate. Probably will win Rookie of the Year in the National League. So they have that sample size. You know, the Mariners, so you could say, hey, they did a risk with Emerson this year before he even made his MLB debut.
20: Pirates.
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20: 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We'll see if Ryan Divish can answer some of these Mariners questions that we've been posing to you. He's going to join us next. It's Wyman and Bob. Lefko in for Wyman at Seattle Sports on 710.
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8: We had a lot of questions in that opening segment as it pertains to this Mariner team. We bring in a guy who's got a lot of answers. He's going to make us all feel 100% better about what we just saw in Miami going into Tampa Bay. You know him, you love him, does a great job covering the Mariners for the Seattle Times. Ryan Divish is with us. How are you, man?
9: I'm not to go all existential like Brian Wu did, but maybe there are no answers. There's only questions. There aren't answers. The answer is there are no answers.
8: Well, as you know, if you read social media and all that, everybody's got very definitive answers. This, fire this guy, cut this guy, bench this guy. And I'm like, all right, let's deal in reality. You got the pieces you've got, Ryan. You've got the guys that are available. What I'm posing this question to those that think Dan is the major problem, and I'm not saying he's not. I think everybody's complicit. But if you're Dan and these are the pieces, how do you get this offense going? I mean, they're the worst offense in baseball with runners in scoring position. They're hitting .221. We've seen them go 0 for the past few. I mean, it's just been so abysmal. But do you look at it and say, look, this is on the players? Or do you look at it and say, look, you know, Seitzer and Edgar and Magallanes, these guys have to figure out a way to push the right buttons. How do you view it?
9: Well, I could show them some of my emails from people offering hitting tips or from Mariners fan 1212 or 12 for life 127 and their hitting tips. No, I mean, like, you know, not to be like, oh, Gene Hackman and or Norman Dale and Hoosiers, like, this is your team, but it is right now. Like, you know, and like I somebody had asked me about why don't they bring up Brian Bliss and to replace Weston Wilson on the lineup. I go, like, that's not the problem. Weston Wilson's not the problem, although he made a bad mistake. He barely plays.
8: Yeah.
9: You know, like, the problem is like the best hitters aren't hitting, and you're missing one of your better hitters on the two of your better hitters on the injured list. So I don't know, like, you know, focusing on it and sometimes sitting there talking about all the struggles and focusing on how to fix it might just speak the struggles into more of an existence than they already are. You don't want to have a complex. It's like, you know, it's like when I was covering college volleyball in college and everybody was taller than me, so I only talked to the setter because she was the only person the same height as me. Like, I mean, like, I don't know. You don't really want to have, I mean, like, they know, like, you talk to the players, they know they're not hitting with runners in scoring position. I mean, you know, they like to see RBIs next to their name, too. And, like, they know what they're doing, that they're not coming through. They know that they're failing and failing miserably. And it's like, how do you get out of it? Do you focus that much harder on trying to get a hit? Or do you just kind of relax and say, you know, if I just keep the same approach and I do things the way I'm supposed to, I will get the hit eventually with runners in scoring position. But it just becomes so magnified because it seems like it's team-wide, you know, and there are varying approaches to guys doing it. And sometimes it's just who's coming up with runners in scoring position too, you know. Like, it just, it's a weird thing that they're kind of going through. We've seen that before with the Mariners in the past. But, like, the one thing is they're not hitting enough home runs when they're, you know, whether there's runners in scoring position or not, to take some of the pressure off of it. Like, they're not a great manufacturer runs team. You know, they don't bunt. They're not really stealing a ton because they don't, you know, their best base threats aren't, you know, getting on first or even in the lineup. So that they're trying to rely on getting singles in all these situations. When, if, you know, hit a home run early in the game and just get some runs early, maybe that helps you a little bit more. But I think sometimes just over focusing on your biggest flaw just magnifies the flaw even more. You know, it's like with Wyman. You sit there and you talk about the hairline and where it's going to be. If you magnify it, it's going to be like worse. You know,
10: right?
9: Suddenly it's a seven head. You know, suddenly it's a seven head instead of a six head or a five head.
10: He's not here, unfortunately, but we'll pass the message.
9: I know.
10: On.
9: Well, it's a lot easier for me to say that when he's not here.
10: On the other side, though, Ryan, after hearing Bryce after the game last night, do you think that changes anything with the pitching plan, or what do you think we maybe see with this rotation coming out of the All-Star break?
9: I really don't know. I think they're not going to go away. They're not going to suddenly move Luis Castillo to the bullpen. Like, if they did that after the break, I would have a bigger issue with it then, because they've waited it out so long already. Like, it's clear that they're keeping him stretched out for multiple reasons. One is to guard against injury, and I think two is to maintain some level of trade value. The moment he goes into the bullpen, all the value he has as a starter and all the value, the possibilities of moving him go out the window. And I don't know that they're necessarily, you know, that's the highest priority of is moving him, but, like, they want to have that option available. It's a lot, you know. One thing is he's owed a lot of money and maybe hasn't performed up to the level of that the paycheck he's getting, but you don't have the option of trading him if he is in the bullpen. All of a sudden, like, the Yankees lose Carlos Rodon to elbow inflammation, their rotation gets a little thinner. The Cubs, you know, they're going out and getting kind of just replacement level guys to make starts. Maybe they're a team that wants to make a deal, but you can't make the deal if he's in the bullpen. So I don't see any movement towards moving him to the bullpen or moving him out of the rotation until the trade deadline is passed. And I think that's when you would see the true movement and all of that.
8: What do you make of Bryce? The one thing I really appreciate about him, and I'm sure you do as a guy that has to cover this team daily, is his candor. And he's been pretty clear without directly saying, I don't like it, I want a five-man rotation. He's talked about the piggyback, and he's like, look, I'm a starter, and you play the card you're dealt. And he's never acted like he's totally embraced it. And then to hear him say last night, like, yeah, you feel better after 7 days of rest, but the stuff's not as good. I mean, he's as vocal as anybody's been, and I guess being critical. Do you look at that as a positive? Like, hey, man, at least the guy's being honest. Or do you think he should be, hey, just fall in line with the rest of the guys, and it's a team, and everybody's on board whether they like it or not?
9: No, well, it's a positive for me when I'm writing it.
8: Yes, you know, like exactly.
9: I think if he tried to, like, talk his way around it, it would be noticeable because he's been so engaging and so honest in the past. And, you know, it's not to say I don't think George loving having 9 days off the other day.
8: Yeah.
9: And I thought that might have affected him. This is kind of the hand they're dealt, and sometimes, like, guys need the extra days. Meanwhile, like, Logan and Emerson love it. They don't mind it. They just adjust their schedules and such. But I guess we'll see if it really affected them or not, because they've all got a couple extra days too. So the Mariners are in a weird spot coming out of the the break. I haven't really looked at how long or how they've slotted everything, or because they haven't really announced how they're going to slot it, but I haven't looked to see what the off days and such are coming out. Like when there's no off days and stuff, the 6 a.m. looks fine because it's like the one extra day of rest. It's what gets thrown in the mix is there's more off days in the second half than there are in the first half. Major League Baseball built it in that way because they felt teams were getting tired towards the end, so that's what the players union wanted when they did the last CBA. So that's what they'll have to navigate is all of that. And I think that will be interesting, how they do it, how they slot, who's coming out, who's starting right away. My assumption is it'll still be Logan and Wu and Hancock coming out, Logan and Wu for certain in that first series, and probably George, but you just don't know. I mean, Bryce has been their best starter. Maybe they say, okay, man, you know, maybe you need to come out this time and start this, but they'll slot it out the way they think, and I'll be very curious to see.
8: Hey, real quick before the break here, what's your level of optimism on the return of Donovan? It seems a little vague and gray, like, yeah, we thought he'd start a rehab assignment by now, but now it's to be determined. Do you feel like there's been a setback, or this is just going to be something that is lingering the entire season? How do you view his presence?
9: Yeah, I don't know, view it as necessarily a setback. A setback means you stop all activity.
8: Yeah.
9: It sounds like he's still doing stuff every day. He's just not comfortable to get out there, and they may be timing it out, scheduling it out how it best works for him, because he's going to be playing down in Arizona, and he's going to be playing through the All-Star break down at the Arizona Complex League. Dan Wilson said today, they said in the next couple of days he thinks he'll get into a game, so I guess we'll see and go from there, but getting him back would be useful, that's for certain. But given this injury, and I caution anybody before they go pick up something heavy without bending their knees or doing anything that might lead to a sports hernia surgery. From what it sounds like and the way he described it, it's awful. And I'm surprised he's even playing right now because the amount of stuff that they did in that procedure is pretty crazy. And I can understand why it's been a back and forth process.
8: Yeah. Hey, Ryan, as always, we appreciate you, man. Thanks so much for the time and enjoy the weather out there. And we'll talk to you soon.
9: All right. Sounds good. See you guys.
8: There you go. There's Ryan Divish of the Seattle Times out there in the sweltering heat of Florida. Now they're in Tampa. Is it hotter or is it the same?
10: Equal mugginess. I think they're glad to be back inside. The air-conditioned trop is back and functional.
8: Well, Marlins, they have a roof on that
10: one.
8: Yeah,
10: but like last year, remember in Tampa, they had to play outside.
8: Oh, right. And so the Yankees.
10: It was not fun.
8: Spring training facility. That's right. Okay. Our thanks to Ryan Divish. If you missed any part of that, you'll be able to find it on the podcast page after the show at seattlesports.com. Meanwhile, the NFL is in the quietest part of the offseason, yet there's still plenty of material for Why Man. Plus, your last chance to get your mean texts in. Get those in, 866-979-3776. We'll come back with all of that. It's Wyman and Bob Lefko in for Wyman at Seattle Sports on 710.
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2: Tell me why. 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Why?
3: 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Deal with it.
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6: Why Man is presented by Mazda of Everett. And again, a reminder, we'll get to mean texts here in just a couple of minutes. But a couple of entries into our Why Man. This comes from NFL.com's Bucky Brooks, who we like. Bucky Brooks. Does a nice job. But he predicted, for whatever reason, that the Seahawks will have a 7-10 record this year. And then he was on with Brock and Salk and tried to explain the reasoning behind that prediction.
7: One, the division is hard. But before we go to the division, this is the thing I think everyone has to understand. And the 12s have been through this before. It is really hard after you win a title to sustain yourself the next year. Normally the next year you come back because there are a few different things. There's some natural complacency that seeps in. The team is never the same. And the energy that you face from everybody is drastically different. With a team that's still on the young side, the maturity that is required to handle that, that's going to be a lot early.
6: I mean, I get what he's saying. I don't buy complacency is going to set in with Mike McDonald there. I think especially when you got a new coordinator on offense and everybody's learning something new, it's not, you don't have the luxury of walking in and going, I know this offense, the same old, same old. This is all new, man. You got to learn. I don't know how much new terminology there is, how much of a variation there is on what they did last year versus this year. I don't see McDonald allowing that, especially as young as he is in his career, allowing for complacency to set in. I get that maybe they won't. Yeah. Not saying they're winning the Super Bowl back-to-back, but the idea that they're going to go from Super Bowl champs that lost three games all year to being a 10-game loser, I'm not buying it.
8: Yeah, I appreciate Bucky Brooks coming on, but none of that really makes sense. I mean, they are in a more stable position than they were prior to last season. They have a quarterback. They have everyone in place. They're key guys on defense. They don't have a lot of young guys that are key contributors without veterans. You have Leonard Williams, Ernest Jones, Julian Love, Sam Darnold, JSN. Those are all veterans at this point in key positions. So I understand trying to be a little bit different. We don't have to go through game by game of the schedule, but it's really hard to figure out how you can get 10 losses out of this schedule. Even worst case scenario, like say somehow they lose twice to the Rams, maybe once to the Niners, once or twice to someone else. That's like 6 losses. And that's the absolute worst case scenario that I don't even think's plausible. Yeah,
6: I don't, barring major injuries to significant players, I just don't see that as realistic. All right. Entry number 2 comes courtesy of, I guess the latest version of Antonio Brown. His name's Brandon Ayuk, who's just, I don't know what he's doing. He's killing his career. That's what he's doing. Mm-hmm. He's been lobbying unabashedly to get to the Commanders. Wants to go play with Jaden Daniels. That's his college teammate. He's propping them up. He's just dissing the 49ers. I'm never going to be there. I won't be in that stadium except for the day when the Commanders come to town. And now all of a sudden he's mad at Jaden Daniels because apparently he doesn't feel like Jaden Daniels stuck up for him when he was doing an interview and somebody brought him up. Is what I read, and he felt like Jaden should have stuck up for him. So now he was calling out Jaden Daniels and his mom.
9: Probably gonna text me talking about something. You on my boy, I'm a grown ass man, boy. You gonna have to stop running behind your mama, and I might believe what you're talking about. But until then,
6: What is he even talking about? You're on my team now. I don't even get it. I think he's nuts. Yeah. I think he's certifiably nuts. I think he is Antonio Brown.
8: Well, I thought I had missed something when this came out at the start of the league. I was like, did he sign with the Commanders? The Commanders sign him? No, he's not on any NFL team right now.
6: And I'm saying he won't be.
8: He will not be.
6: Here's my bold, not bold prediction. His career's done.
8: Yeah.
6: His career's done. Yeah. I don't see. I think Antonio Brown is the lesson that most teams learn. They looked at him and said, why would you ever want that element in your locker room? And he is proving to be very much that kind of guy. Now, I don't know that he's out there breaking the law and doing things that Antonio Brown was doing, but he's the behavior is just something you don't want in your locker room. So see what happens with him. But the guy that he wanted to go play with, now he's calling out on social media. All right, let's get to mean texts.
8: All right, Morans.
6: How'd they do on short notice, Lefko?
8: Moranic, as always. No, there's some good ones. I mean, They all were about Wyman for the most part.
6: Moranic.
8: Like usual.
6: I still want the originator of that to check back in. They went dark after that.
8: I don't think that person realizes that they're the origin of what we are saying here. I think they just fired off a text, probably auto-corrected, and then he or she is just oblivious to it.
6: Just bailed after that.
8: That person thought they called us morons, and they were earnestly calling us morons,
6: yeah.
8: And it auto-corrected to morans, and now we're having fun with it.
6: You think it auto-corrected? You think that's how they spelled it?
8: Maybe they spelled it like that.
6: It was perfect. It was perfect.
8: 509 says, a new oxymoron. Wyman? Celebrity? Because this is a celebrity golf tournament, I guess, that he's playing in.
6: 206 said, best day of the year from Wyman.
8: Good contributions there. 360 says, Dave playing golf. It's impressive. Is this the first time he's aimed for something other than inanimate objects?
6: I guess it's still an inanimate object.
8: I don't know if he's aiming. He might be hitting inanimate objects. Like, if you're in the gallery, watch out.
6: Here's one taking a shot at you. Lefko is never right co. He likes the Tennessee Titans.
8: That is a devastating burn.
6: You okay?
8: Bob, I don't think we can do any more mean texts after that. We might have to wrap it up.
6: Gotcha.
8: Out of all the mean texts that have ever come in about me, that one hurts the most.
6: Right co. Never right co. You have a good one to go out on?
8: 253. Wyman and Bob, is this station's version of having the bullpen blow it?
6: Ooh. That's solid.
8: Yeah.
6: That's pretty good work. All right. We'll take that. There you go. Our thanks to Ryan Divish for joining us on the program. If you missed anything from the show today or any day, just go to seattlesports.com. Click that podcast tab. Have a great weekend, everybody. We'll talk to you on Monday right here with Wyman and Bob, Seattle Sports on 710.
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27: Well, good afternoon and welcome to Tropicana Field, the newly roofed Tropicana Field. It is good to see. After a year away, the Mariners are back and today looking to get this road trip back on track. Shannon Dreyer coming to you live from the Western Washington Toyota broadcast booth, where we are counting you down to the 4:10 first pitch back in the beautiful Pacific Northwest. Luis Castillo and Nick Martinez, your pitching matchup as the Mariners start their final series of the first half. Now the Mariners enter the game with a record of 47-47. They are now a half game out of first place behind the Rangers. Houston is just two games out of first place. Rangers and Astros do start a three-game series tonight. Houston has won 5 of their last 7 games, so that'll be an interesting one to keep an eye on. But of course, our focus will be on what is going on here, equally and actually much more important. Now the Rays, this is going to be a tough one. They come in at 54-37. They are coming off a 4-game split against the Yankees and have the best home record in baseball at 33-14. They are 4 games up in the East in first place. And, again, this will be tough, but the Mariners, when they put things together, when they have their pitching and their hitting clicking at the same time, can certainly do some things. We did not see the hitting clicking in Miami. They were just 2-for-25 with runners in scoring position. Dan Wilson saying that obviously is a focus right now, and that is what they're looking for from the batters in those situations, is a focus on doing the right things at the plate. It'll be interesting to see what that looks like out on the field. A little bit of fun to this one, as this marks the return of Randy Arozarena to Tropicana Field. Of course, he played his former team last year, but that was at Steinbrenner Field, as the roof was ripped off this place in a hurricane the winter before, and they were forced to play in the AAA park, but they are back. And looking around, it looks pretty much the same, but just structurally and everything that they have done inside this park, there was a lot of damage that was done to it with the water and the spots that you can't see. That has all been replaced. So it looks like somebody has just absolutely just sparkled up this entire stadium. Everything is the same, but brighter, I think, is probably the best way to put it. So that is what we're looking at in front of us. It doesn't look too different. It's nice to be back. The Rays are still out in the tank in right center. That is important. We'll go visit them at some point in this trip. So just good to be back in this building. As for what Randy will be encountering, he's got a lot of fans here. He was looking forward to seeing everybody back in this park. This is where, of course, he had his Randyland and where he went out after he was traded and sat with his family out with the fans after, you know, for one last go round here with this team. A lot of love for his former ball club and former home. And perhaps that will lead to even more good things from the Mariners All-Star. He, of course, is in the lineup. We will get to that in just one second. They'll be looking at Nick Martinez tonight. He comes into the game with a 2.61 ERA. That is fourth best in the American League. But the Mariners, they've had success against him in five starts. He owns a 5.70 ERA against the Mariners in those five starts and started against him actually as late as August last year. So we'll see if the familiarity for the Mariners helps with somebody who has been very, very good this year. All right, those lineups that I was talking to, let's go ahead and take a look at what the Mariners are doing at the plate today, and it is a little bit different. This is what we have got. J.P. Crawford is at the top at shortstop, followed by Randy Arozarena. Dom Canzone will be the DH. Cal Raleigh is catching and batting cleanup. He is followed by Josh Naylor at first base. Luke Rayleigh, who of course was a Ray as well, will be in center field today. Cole Young follows at second base. Miles Mastroboni in right field today. Buddy Kennedy at third base. And, of course, Luis Castillo will be on the hill. So Colt Emerson getting a rare day off today. As for your health report, which is brought to you by Virginia Mason Franciscan Health, Dan Wilson all but said Julio Rodriguez will not be joining the team here in Tampa. He's just not 100% yet. He has to be completely symptom-free from the concussion. He continues to do work, but at this point, it does not make a lot of sense, and you wouldn't put him on a plane if there are any traces of that concussion. They are hoping that he will be good to go out of the gates for the second half. Also, Brendan Donovan, he is in Arizona preparing for the start of his rehab appearance, but we don't know when that assignment is going to begin. This health report is powered by Virginia Mason Franciscan Health, the sports medicine provider of the Seattle Mariners. We have got a great show coming your way. Coming up in about 30 minutes, sat down with Cole Young earlier today, just doing a first half wrap up with him, and he's had a tremendous first half. He'll talk a little bit about the changes that he has made at the plate, being able to play every game of the first half so far, and also walk us through some at-bats in a game that just really held interest for me in Miami. It was really interesting to hear him talk about it from his perspective. All that comes up in a half an hour. We'll have all of the usuals as well, picks to click, the round table, and much, much more. But coming up next, Gary Hill sits down with the skipper. We're just getting started here in Tampa. Stick around. You are listening to us on the NC Machinery Mariners Radio Network.
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7: Well, Dan, coming off a tough series against Miami, three games left until the break against another very good team in the Rays. What do you want to see from your club in these three games?
8: Yeah, obviously a tough one in Miami came at a tough time after a really good homestand where we played very, very well and pitched well, swung the bat well. I think as we get to the break here, just seeing the continued focus continued hunger in our guys as we get into this last three games here, one game at a time. And we talk about that a lot. Tonight's motto is win tonight and get started on that a better track tonight and then we talk about tomorrow's game tomorrow. But the way these guys have approached it, getting them focused and getting them ready to go is our priority tonight. And Castillo on the hill, you feel pretty good about the performance we're going to get from him.
7: He's been really good the last seven outings or so. What has turned the corner for Castillo this year?
8: It's really been a chance to separate his fastballs, as we've talked about, fours at the top and twos at the bottom. And I think the slider usage has been outstanding as well and has been a very, effective pitch for him. And when he's attacking and getting ahead and putting himself into good counts with that stuff that he has, he's very difficult. And I think tonight, this is a team, offensively that likes to push every button. They'll be aggressive on the bases. They'll put bunts down. I think they lead the league in bunts, and they like to do the little things. And we'll have to be ready for that defensively, of course. But with Rock and his ability to get the ball on the ground, I think we'll be in good shape.
7: Yeah, the top three especially, very fierce with, they kind of do it all. They get on base a ton, they hit for a ton of power. How key in this series is trying to keep those three quiet at the top?
8: Yeah, that's a huge key. I think getting us into good counts will be key with them. And I think the other key is helping or continuing to keep the guys at the bottom of the order off the base and not set up those guys at the top. I think that will be a big focus for us defensively tonight is just keeping them quiet up and down the lineup and attacking the zone and getting ahead, getting ourselves into good counts and helping them put the ball on the ground for us.
7: Big picture, it's been a struggle offensively. When you look at your team, the players, coaching staff, the whole thing, what gives you confidence that there will be a breakthrough and you'll start to roll again offensively?
8: Just the work these guys have put in. The work has been there and that's never an issue. These guys, we all want it so badly. You talk about coming in here every single day and being prepared every single night to get out there and compete, and these guys have done that, and that will be rewarded because it is a long season, and we've gone through a little bit of a tougher stretch here, but at the same time, it does give you a lot of hope with the way these guys have continued to battle, continued to fight, continued to prepare, and tonight we get a chance to go out there and do it again.
7: Nick Martinez has been around for a while. This may be the best version, best half Nick Martinez has had. What makes him challenging?
8: He's got a couple of fastballs in the cutter, and he's got the changeup, so he's going to harden softy a little bit. Obviously, that can be a tough combination. But offensively, I think we're ready to bust out at any moment here. We've got some guys that are getting very close to being where they want to be and comfortable. I think we're going to be in good shape in this series.
7: Hopefully tonight's the night. Good luck, Skip.
8: Gary, thank you. Always a pleasure.
27: And that was Dan Wilson right there with Gary Hill. Now, coming up next on the round table, I want to run down the lineup. And it's not a pick to click per se, but perhaps a little bit of advice. That's what we're going to do coming up next as we continue here on the NC Machinery Mariners Radio Network.
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27: Welcome back inside Tropicana Field. Time now for the roundtable. Shannon Dreher joined by Gary Hill and Angie Mintink. And first of all, let me get your impressions on what we're seeing in front of us right now. I think we've all noted it's good to be back at the Trop.
30: Yeah. Yeah, this is good. Last year was tough. I mean, for all the obvious reasons, tough why they couldn't be in their building. Everything that this community went through with the hurricane and everything else and the ramifications. So it does feel like a triumph for their community that they're back and playing baseball here at the Trop.
31: And I like that that was top of mind for Randy Arozarena when we spoke with him. It wasn't so much about this stadium. It was about the city of Tampa and everything they had to go through and had to rebuild as a result of the hurricane, including the roof here. And apparently it's got one layer versus two. That's what that
30: it's lighter.
31: Yes, it is lighter, and apparently that's why.
30: Which it seems like it's more matchy to a baseball, which I will find interesting in the baseball game. So we'll see how that goes.
31: I'm interested to see as it gets darker what this looks
30: like. Yeah, that'll probably help.
0: It's kind of fun. If you get really lucky, you get a thunder shower, too.
30: Yes.
0: That's kind of fun in here. You sometimes see the lightning flash out there.
31: And
0: there was also something that used to, I'm sure it's gone now, I don't know what it was, but it was on the other side of the roof, and you will see shadows from that, or at least with the old one you would, and it would just go all the way around, something large, like a blob that would go around, and it looked like a giant rat that was running around the top of the stadium. And I don't know if we're going to see it that time, but just one of the odd things in this building. But yeah, it does, everything just looks a little bit newer right now, a little bit brighter. And you know, Gary, you know, to your point, maybe that's one of the reasons why they've got the home record that they have right now. They've made an adjustment to that.
30: They've played great. They've been good all year everywhere, but especially at home. They've been unstoppable here in their home ballpark. The best record in the American League, third best in baseball. They have been dynamite this year. A Rays team obviously known for their pitching year in and year out, but their offense too, especially at the top of the lineup, is really tough.
0: Yeah, it's... It'll be a challenge.
30: Yes, it will.
0: Yes.
30: It will be a challenge.
0: Days, without question. And along those lines, I just wanted to go up and down the lineup, or just take one. I'll just go down the lineup, take one pass through the lineup. And I want to grant you a wish for each hitter in this lineup. If you could give them one thing right now, what would it be?
30: Okay.
0: Who wants to take J.P. Crawford?
31: Oh, we're alternating?
0: We can do whatever we want
31: here.
0: Okay.
31: Walk.
30: Yeah.
31: Walk.
30: That's
31: with my
30: one.
31: Magic wand.
0: Ding.
30: Yeah.
31: Walk. That's what I...
0: And that's what's been missing. We've seen that. I think as he has gotten a little bit into... He's in a slump right now. And the deeper he's gotten into it, the more he seems to be swinging a little bit. And he can see that zone, take advantage, take those walks.
30: Yeah, again, especially when you're leading off, getting on base. That's
31: and
30: I'm
31: that's
30: right there
31: we
30: with
31: saw.
30: You.
31: We saw him chew up pitch counts. We saw him put together really good at-bats. And the more... pitches he sees, the better he is. I mean, most hitters are, but especially JP.
0: Right. Randy or Rosarena?
30: Oh, for me, it's don't change anything. Just keep on doing what you're doing. He's had a wonderful first half. He's been the Mariners' most consistent hitter. Yeah, don't change a thing.
31: I heard Ryan Healy say something a few weeks ago, and I loved it. Whole bat, whole field.
0: Mm-hmm.
31: And that's what Randy is doing so well right now, using the whole bat, whole field. And so... Yep.
0: He's kind of
31: keep
0: the example right there. They love what he's doing, and I think more importantly, he loves what he's doing right now. I found it so interesting that he admitted in the homestand, I was just going for home runs quite a bit last year, and now my approach is so much better. It's like, he said, I'm listening to the people around me.
31: The middle and the opposite
0: How about that?
31: Way? What? There's all these hits to the right of second base? Who knew?
0: Yes, I like hits. Hits are good. Dom Canzone.
30: It's along the same lines with Randy, because the Mariners have two guys really going right now, and it's Randy and Dom Canzone.
31: I have the same
30: thing. You hope that they can get a couple other guys going with them, but Dom's, he's been excellent. He's had an excellent first half, especially when he's hitting bombs, so homers.
31: Don't change. Bottle it up. Take it with you wherever you go.
0: Cal Raleigh? Homers.
30: Yeah, I mean, that's it. That's it. Just so the Mariners' offense... changes when he's dropping home runs.
31: Yeah, and I say, you know, hitting is hard enough when you're in the zone, and it gets really, really hard. I mean, it's hard when you stay in the zone, but it gets near impossible when you get out of the zone. And just realize what teams are trying to do to you. Everybody saw what he did last year, and he's really just got to zone up.
0: This one's a little more bless you. Small boot.
31: That was violent.
0: Yeah, heard a big sneeze right next door. This one's a little more complicated. Josh Naylor.
30: It is more complicated. I think a lot of the... I think you need a little more of everything. A little more line drive, a little more batting average. You're not asking him to hit 30 home runs. That's not what the thing is. But you'd like a few more doubles along the way. There's just... there hasn't been a lot of slug there for a team that could really use some slug. Yeah. And I know, and I understand that we saw probably the best version of Naylor at the end of last season. So I'm not asking for a repeat of that. I don't think that's fair. But something closer to that would be very helpful right now.
31: First pitch is your friend, but only if your friend is a strike. You know, I like how aggressive he is on first pitch, but we've seen him go out of the zone on that first pitch quite a bit. And I'm with you. You're going to want to see and you're going to need to see more of the slug from him. But he got into a really good spot a couple weeks ago where he was really going up the middle and the opposite field. And then he's just going to see one earlier, sooner, and catch it out in front. And then that's where this, you know, the slug's going to come. That's where the double's going to come. That's where the home runs are going to come. But I think that he's so good. His hands are quick enough that he really can think, you know, up the middle, opposite field, even on something that's on the inner half of the plate.
27: Luke Raley.
30: He was in such a good spot, and then he hit some injury woes. So I think for him, it's health. Mm-hmm. You just hope for health for me, for him. And I think the power will be there if he's healthy.
31: Yeah, and I know this sounds weird, but I think you're right. I think there is some health there. But you just have to know, unless you're going to injure yourself, there's a difference between being hurt and being injured. Mm. Unless you're going to injure yourself when you swing, you got to put that out of your mind. And you got to swing 100%. You got to go up there and let it go. It might hurt, but as long as you're not going to injure yourself, that's okay.
27: Yeah, and there have been times when they're trying to figure out, you know, where does he need to be? Does he need to be on the IL, or is he in a specific spot right now where he can do that? So it's tough. It's tough to see again with him. Definitely has the dings and the dents. They are contributing right now, and he is trying to make adjustments on that. Cole Young.
30: I think he's had a really solid first half. When I think about Mariners players offensively that have met or exceeded expectations, Cole Young is in that group for me. Young player, first full season. I think there's more there as current, obviously, as his career goes. But I think just what he's doing, because you're not asking him to carry the offense. There's other guys that should be carrying things. He's a contributor.
27: Yeah.
30: So what he's been doing has been fine.
27: Yeah.
30: Just continue this.
31: Yeah. I agree with everything that you just said, Gary. And the other guys, you know, Randy and Don, we were like, don't change a thing. But with Cole, I'm going to say you're going to have to change because the league is going to adjust to you, and so you're going to have to continue to adjust to the league. So love everything you're doing, but get ready to change.
27: Miles Mastroboni.
31: Go be you.
30: Yeah.
31: I hope so badly that he's in a situation that he can drop down a bunt, or they want to put the game in motion and somebody in front of him, you know, with speed, and they hit and run, or he's got a hit behind somebody, because I think he has that kind of bat control and he has that mindset to do whatever needs to be done. So I hope he can go be Miles today.
30: Yeah, I think the same thing with Buddy Kennedy. You're just asking for it. Remember St. Louis when Will Wilson came up and hit a home run? Like, you're not expecting.
27: Right, exactly.
30: Them, but if you can get, if you can get any, like, some sort of spark, anything out of the ordinary.
27: Wave right now.
30: Yeah, that you're not expecting from either of those guys at the bottom, that would be great. Just something cool would be very helpful.
31: I was thinking Pareda. That was where my mind went with Buddy Kennedy, or as we hopefully will call him today, Clifton Lewis Kennedy III. So.
27: Okay.
31: Yes.
27: All right.
31: I told Aaron on the TV side, like, if he hits a home run, you need to, like, work Clifton. Lewis Kennedy III into the call. I mean, that would be epic.
30: That would be great.
27: That would have to be a very high home run to get all of that in.
31: Yeah.
30: Yeah.
27: Moonshot. And then you better be right after all that. That's a tough one. Hey, guys, we did it. Good job.
30: Okay.
27: Oh, it was good.
30: Yeah.
27: Yeah.
31: Yeah. Did you have any advice you wanted to dole out?
27: I did it a little here and there, and Cole Young, don't chase it. You know, you're doing things the right way right now. Don't try and do too much, which, interestingly enough, is something he talked about. Coming up next on the Mariners Clubhouse Insider, sat down with a little bit. It's not an exit. It's a midterm interview. Sat down with Cole Young. That conversation comes up next as we continue right here on the NC Machinery Mariners Radio Network.
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27: Today on the Mariners Clubhouse Insider, Cole Young takes a look at his first half.
34: Yeah, I think it's been pretty good so far. I feel like I can improve on some stuff too, but it's been good. And you know, I just want to keep getting better every single day, and just keep having good at bats every single game, and you know, not trying to do too much at times, and just staying consistent on who I am as a hitter, and just competing every single bat, and just trying to do that. Every day is the biggest thing for me.
27: People talk so much about not trying to do too much. When do you know you're trying to do too much?
34: Yeah, I mean, sometimes it's like you can get a little overconfident sometimes and, you know, want to take a big swing. And then it's just like up to you to realize like, hey, this doesn't really work. Like everyone's stuff in this league is so good. So it's important to stay true to yourself and, you know, not try to get too big in those times and just try to hit line drives.
27: Have you gotten big this year and gone yard, or have your home runs
34: doing everything
27: the right way?
34: Yeah, every time I hit a home run, it's usually I'm trying to hit a single the other way and then it just like happens, you catch it out front a little bit. But yeah, I feel like I've been good about it this year and just, you know, sticking to who I am and just keep trying to hit line drives in the gap.
27: How do you keep yourself when you are in a different spot in the lineup, when you are, or do you have to change a little bit for where you're at?
34: Well, that's why it just comes down to like competing in the box, no matter what the circumstances, like no matter where you're hitting in the lineup, it's just like, you got to compete, you got to give it your all and, you know, not look too far into that. And like, you gotta be ready to go every single day, because, you know, the guy on the mound is going to be nasty and you just gotta be ready to compete. So that's the biggest thing, you know, I've learned. It's just like, no matter how you're feeling mentally, physically, you just gotta be able to go out there every single day and give it your all.
27: What's your key when you get into the box?
34: Yeah, it's step in the box. It's more so just reminding myself of, you know, what the pitcher's got, what my approach is, and just kind of just being confident in my approach and, you know, not second guessing myself.
27: Your game against Myers, that entire game one in Miami, I just loved the at-bats that you had. First at-bat, you're seeing him for the first time. What are you looking for in that at-bat? You got an out, but you hit the ball extremely hard, and you saw a lot of pitches.
34: Yeah, that first game of the series, it was like, I threw a good amount of spin, so just trying to stay ready for the spin, the slider, sweeper, and then just also trying to stay on the fastball as well. So just being, you know, aware of those pitches and kind of wanted like that first bat just to see some pitches and, you know, see how this stuff plays. So just being ready for those pitches and just trying to see it in a spot where I think I can do damage on it and just take a good swing at it.
27: So your second at bat, I don't think you saw a fastball. I think it was all breaking and off speed in your first at-bat.
34: Yeah, first at bat, all breaking, off speed, and then second at bat, two fastballs. Yeah, first pitch kind of wasn't expecting it, and then was able to see that fastball. Then the next pitch, fastball in, so I was able to just react and try to hit a line drive somewhere.
27: And it went out.
34: Mm-hmm.
27: You said you didn't expect it. What were you expecting in that situation?
34: Yeah, I mean, just expecting something off speed. Yeah, because I feel like the majority of switches were off speed, so just expecting something off speed and was just ready for that, but kind of change the approach a little bit in a bat.
27: Your eighth inning, 10-11 pitch at bat, and I credit you with a wild pitch in the next at bat. I think you should get that RBI, the go-ahead one right there. Cal Raleigh said that, I saw that he was talking to you a little bit about that. He was telling you what he was seeing up there and what to look for.
34: Yeah, he was. I forget what he said exactly, but he gave me some good advice. Forget exactly what it was, but probably more so just like a certain location to look for it and then just be disciplined with if it's not there. So just something along the lines of that, but definitely helped.
27: How much of that does that help throughout the game, different players talking?
34: Helps out a ton. Especially like any later in the lineup, like you're able to talk to the guys that have faced them in the first couple innings, so you can just get a gauge on, you know, how his fastball or slider or that stuff is moving. So that way you get in the box and you have an idea on, you know, what it's doing. So it helps out a ton.
27: Okay, second half is coming up. First of all, what are you going to do during the break?
34: Yeah, I'm going to stay in Tampa, probably go to the beach, just hang out and have a nice relaxing break, and then that way I'll be ready to go.
27: That sounds perfect. So you're going to play all games in the second half too?
34: Yeah, I hope so.
27: All right, well, what do you want for yourself in the second half?
34: Yeah, for me personally, it's just being consistent with, you know, my routines and just being able to compete every single day and just being consistent with that stuff mentally and taking care of my body physically. So just being disciplined and being able to compete every single pitch.
27: And that was Cole Young right there, who has really had a nice first half of the season. That was the Mariners Clubhouse Insider. circle the bases and find yourself at the Muckleshoot Casino Resort. Muckleshoot Casino Resort is one of the sponsors of this pregame show. Coming up next, it is time for Picks to Click. 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
27: Welcome back inside Tropicana Field. Yes, we are playing indoors this entire series. On the Star Rental Sports Desk, we had a nice surprise today. Big congratulations to Cade Anderson, who's been named the starter for the American League in the Futures game. That's going to come your way Sunday at 9 a.m. Pacific on NBC. 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That is going to take us to the picks to click, and I have a feeling one player, you can't fight over him, but I think somebody's going to shine in this game. I think the chances are very good. And even if he doesn't hit, he'll still be very sparkly out there because he wears more diamonds than anybody else out there and has bright yellow shoes. So if anybody wants to pick him, go ahead. He is on the board. Picks the click. Who's going first?
0: I will leave the low-hanging Randy fruit for others. I am going to go with Cal. And the reason why is because he's one of two guys that have homered against Nick Martinez. The other one

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We're sorry. 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We're sorry. 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We're sorry. 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We're sorry. 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

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We're sorry. Due to content

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We're sorry. 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We're sorry. 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

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Due to content restrictions, this stream is not available in your area right now. 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We're sorry. 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We're sorry. 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We're sorry. 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We're sorry. 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We're sorry. 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We're sorry. Due to content restrictions, this stream is not available in your area right now. 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We're sorry. 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We're sorry. 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We're sorry. 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We're sorry. 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We're sorry. 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

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We're sorry. 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We're sorry. 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We're sorry. 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We're sorry. 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Please try again later. 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We're sorry. 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We're sorry. 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We're sorry. 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We're sorry. 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We're sorry. 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We're sorry. 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We're sorry. 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We're sorry. 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If you feel this is an error, please

Enable location services on your device and try again. We're sorry. 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We're sorry. 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

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We're sorry. Due to content restrictions. We're sorry. Due to content restrictions, this stream is not available in your area right now. 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We're sorry. 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

is an error, please enable location services on your device and try again. 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

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Please try again later. If you feel this is an error, please enable location services area right now. 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We're sorry. 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

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We're sorry, due to content restrictions, this stream is not available in your area right now. 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We're sorry, due to content restrictions, this stream is not available in your area right now. 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We're sorry. We're sorry, due to content restrictions, this stream is not available in your area right now. 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
We're sorry.

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We're sorry. 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We're sorry. 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We're sorry. 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We're sorry. 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We're sorry. 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We're sorry. 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

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We're sorry, due to content restrictions, this stream is not available in your area right now. 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We're sorry, due to content restrictions, this stream is not available in your area right now. 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We're sorry, due to content restrictions, this stream is not available in your area right now. 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We're sorry, due to content restrictions, this stream is not available in your area right now. 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We're sorry, due to content restrictions, this stream is not available in your area right now. 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We're sorry, due to content restrictions, this stream is not available in your area right now. 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

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We're sorry. 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

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We're sorry. 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Due to content restrictions, this stream is not available in your area right now. Please try again later. If you feel this is an error, please enable location services on your device and try again. We're sorry. Due to content restrictions, this stream is not available in your area right now. Please try again later. If you feel this is an error, please enable location services on your device and try again. We're sorry. Due to content restrictions, this stream is not available in your area right now. Please try again later. If you feel